0: knowledge, I guess? I don't know.
1: Yeah, I can't give him any knowledge about going to class and being successful in college because I wasn't too successful at that. But, you know, there is a lot about what success I've had that is just kind of keeping your nose down and grinding even when you don't think things are going to come from it. Because I never had, like, a moment in my life growing up I thought, man, I'm so talented in this music thing that I'm going to be successful. I never thought, like, my voice. Never thought I was a great singer. I think songwriting was my way kind of in to get a little bit of confidence. And, you know, so just keep hammering it out, and you know, if you write 30 songs to get one good one, that's what it takes.
0: Let's talk about your career for a second, because it's on fire, and I don't know how you can, you know, top what you've done in the last year or two, but I know you're working on it.
1: Yeah, you know, I think a competitiveness that I had when I was playing sports is that when you have a hit song, you know, I had two number ones last year, and there's no sense of relief. There's never like I made it. It's more like, all right, I got to write the next one. You know, because I realize the opportunities that I have, and I'm so blessed to have them, and that a career like this lasts for any amount of time. It could end tomorrow, so to speak. So I'm really, really motivated to go out and play as many shows as I can. And we toured Australia this year, sold out tour in Australia for 3 weeks. It was awesome. And we did UK last year. So it's really working in a lot of places I never thought I'd be.
0: No, it's remarkable. We talked to somebody the other day that opened for you, I think, at Bridgestone recently, Justin Moore.
1: Yeah.
0: And I love Justin Moore.
1: Razorback.
0: I'm thinking, how's this guy opening for? But that's just where you are right now.
1: Well, yeah, and I opened for Justin for several years.
0: Yeah.
1: You know, and I'm still a huge fan of Justin. And what's so great about me being able to take somebody like him on tour is, for one, I'm a fan of him, and it's great that I can put him in front of some of my fans. But he can play 45 minutes of nothing but hits.
0: Yeah.
1: You know, I mean, he's had so many number ones, and it's awesome to be able to take your buddies out on the road and kind of share that success with them.
0: When you've had number ones and you've won awards and you've been you know, featured in so many different, does that add to the pressure when you're down with your group writing a new song?
1: I don't think so. I think there's a level of confidence that comes with success.
0: Okay.
1: You know, you know, it's much like a football team, when you've had success with your offense and you know it's working, it's like you just got to keep doing
0: right.
1: It. Don't stray away from what's worked for you. And I've always had that mentality as a songwriter, is I think the best thing you can be is different. Have your own sound and write from a place that's unique. And I write from Northeast Alabama, where I grew up, and that's where I go and get my inspiration. And I think that's what's allowed me to be successful.
0: So many of your songs, you know, the ones, I mean, the grandpa song, just touches everybody every time. You mention Alabama. I mean, you kind of weave all that into the tapestry, which I think connects you so, not easily, but so strongly to your audience.
1: Yeah, there's what I've loved about country music is the feeling that I get, the nostalgic kind of talking about home, and I think I appreciate it more now than ever because I'm rarely home. You know, I spend most of my time on the road, so writing songs from a place that's relatable to me, I think I'm just really fortunate that a lot of people grew up the same way, and it's something that they can relate to.
0: The audience is tired of hearing me talk about my biggest moment in country music, which occurred last August with you. So
1: people are still talking about that.
0: Well, yeah. So I get to your show. My wife and I show up. It's at the Coca-Cola Amphitheater in Birmingham. And I don't remember, it was you or your dad asked me if I could, you know, you do a thing on, is it your third song?
1: Yeah.
0: With
1: Half of Me. It was me and Thomas,
0: yeah,
1: Rhett's single.
0: Rhett.
1: It was a hit, yeah.
0: And so I don't think I've told you this. So I think it was one of your people told me, it's the beginning of the third song.
1: Yeah.
0: So what you do, you call for somebody to bring a beer out.
1: That's right.
0: Now, I didn't understand that part. So I'm, you know, you play the first song, play the second song, and I'm like halfway off stage. So I'm thinking, I got to get over there. So I am walking toward the stage, and there's a lady with a beer, and I literally ripped the beer out of her hand because I thought I'm supposed to go out there at the beginning of the song. Your manager told me, we're good.
1: You can relax a little bit.
0: Yeah,
1: you
0: were
1: ready, though.
0: But
1: and you were going to steal somebody's beer to make sure,
0: yeah,
1: I got
0: but
1: one.
0: But I never apologized to that poor woman for stealing her beer. I think it was a free beer anyway. But, I mean, I do this every day, but, you know, I'm waiting for you. And when you called me out there, it was terrifying to walk out there in front of 15,000 people.
1: Oh, they loved it, man. There's something cool about that, too, in country music, and especially with sports. And I'll go play in this town, and some Major League Baseball players will come out, or some college players, and get into yeah, there he is.
0: I was most concerned. I was like, stumble over a wire, end up on the ground, and have all these people laughing. I mean, they would have loved that, too.
1: Yeah, see, we're getting to watch film on you right here. Yeah, look, you did awesome.
0: It was, yeah. I mean, it

0: I stepped over the wires.
1: Yeah, I stepped it. Yeah. And Riley, I that was it. That was. But you do that. But it's what I bring that up is that you can you connect the audience on so many different levels, and I think that's been the uniqueness of your career.
0: I think I learned a lot playing in bars and clubs where people didn't come to see me. You know, I used to play in restaurants where people just wanted you to turn it down so they could eat. You know, and trying to figure out a way to make that guy sit his beer down and look up, you know, whether it was a lyric or a song or just cutting up with the crowd. So, you know, doing stuff like that just keeps the show really lighthearted.
1: Riley, we'll let you get going. I know it's been a long day, but I'll be thinking of you tomorrow as you become Dr. Riley Green.
0: Appreciate that. Be last time you get to call me Riley. It'll be Dr. Green from
1: Dr. Green from now on. Thank you, Riley.
0: Appreciate
1: it, man. Great to see you. We'll be right back. More to come here at the Regions.

0: That was Andre Snelling's ESPN radio host. And what I agree so much there, Donald, is like, let Wemby go. You know, and I get that he's a young player, and when you're at this point, especially going through it for the first time, you might feel some of that pressure to go, I do have to get my other guys involved, and I got to make sure everybody gets their touches, and you know, everything goes through me and handling it. When I see in that game four, when they win, you know, he took 22 shots. That was almost double more than anybody else. Good. Good. Let it be that way. He took 7 threes. No one else. Well, Julian Champagne took 5 and missed all of them. But, like, for the most part, everybody took 4. Let Wemby shoot the ball. Let him do everything because he is the guy to do everything. There's no shame in that. And I also think that's the Spurs' only recipe for success right now, is to get him the ball and let him be the amazing player that he is, the generational player that he is, and knowing that at times he can be, I don't say indefensible, is that the word, undefendable, whatever it is. There's nobody on this world that can stop him at times. So just let him be that guy.
1: Wembanyama, 11 of 22 from the field. The rest of the starters, 14 of 38.
0: Yeah.
1: They're going to need, look, again, I'm going with the Thunder, but the Spurs are going to need, on the road, by the way, they're going to need more than 14 of 38 from the starters.
0: They are, and that's the thing. You also had an off night from several Thunder players that kind of led to that blowout win, and they had a lot of other players just kind of getting mop-up time as it went on. And there's certainly injury question. We talked about with A.J. Mitchell. We talked about with J-Dub. If he's going to be able to get back for the Thunder, how that could change things. De'Aaron Fox, who's fighting through that ankle injury that looks pretty painful to be there. It's the, you know, Eastern Western Conference Finals. Here we are. But all the changes that could happen, you have two guys in SGA and Wemby who could just be the ultimate erasers in this thing. Like SGA, I know that he knows, if I need to take over, I'm going to take over. And if I need to take every other shot, I'm going to take every other shot. I think Wemby is starting to get there. Don't run from that. Embrace that. Be that guy and say, I'm going to take over when I can. Great time with everybody tonight. Appreciate you joining us. Coming up, SportsCenter All Night with Jay Reynolds. This has been Game Night here on ESPN Radio and the ESPN app.
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15: We're back here at the Regions, and always one of our favorite moments is the largest crowd of the day. Naturally, saw Coach Saban make an end with a 40-foot putt at the 18th. Nothing like the biggest name here showing off in front of the home folks. Coach, great to see you. But I want to ask you about something else, because I watched the video of it all weekend long on local TV a week and a half ago, as you did something unusual for you. You walked out in front of 90,000 people at Bryant-Denny Stadium with Morgan Wallen. Can you take us through that?
16: Well, first of all, I really enjoyed having the time backstage with those guys, which was the locker room, which was our locker room. And that's a great band, great group of guys. A lot of them were former athletes. So it was a lot of fun. They actually got in a big huddle, and I gave them a halftime answer, told them they needed to get in gear. But that's the first time I ever walked down that tunnel, and there was no consequence in terms of winning or losing a game. So that was fun.
15: Yeah, I mean, you could probably do a book on, there is going to be a documentary, but on your experiences post-Alabama, it doesn't seem like you're missing too many of them.
16: No, well, I didn't retire totally. I just retired from coaching. I really enjoy working with ESPN, doing the draft, doing game day. I do quite a bit of speaking. I've got a lot of time to do other things that I would never have time to do otherwise. So I miss coaching a little bit. I miss the relationships with the players. I miss the competition. But it's a trade-off.
15: Everybody brings your name up, and I know you've been pretty absolute. But is there anything that would ever convince you or entice you to come back?
16: Well, when people call, all I can tell all the fans out there is, Ms. Terry says, if you take a job, you're commuting. She's not moving. She's not leaving the grandkids. She's not leaving any of that.
15: So the answer is probably no.
16: No, that's
15: okay.
16: Probably right.
15: I want to make sure we cleared that up. You've also been pretty active in other things. I saw you did a video recently for the White House. You've been very involved in the President's Commission. How would you describe that experience? There's a lot of levels that you've been involved with it, but this is a different one.
16: Right. Well, I really think that the concern is the health of college athletics, not just football. I think people look at football and basketball, but, you know, how about the 22 other sports we have that are really probably non-revenue sports that create lots of opportunities? I actually trained 85% of our Olympians in the last Olympics, and we're the only country in the world that the university system and college athletics actually develop our athletes for the Olympics. So if we're creating a situation where there's not enough balance between the revenue sports and the non-revenue sports, then people are going to start dropping these sports, which you saw Arkansas drop tennis or something the other day, and that's exactly what we don't want to see. I think there's probably transferring is an issue. Too many transfers is an issue. I mean, during the draft this year, talking to general managers, used to be if a guy transferred once, that was a blinking light. Now if they transfer twice, it's a blinking light, and we got guys transferring three and four times. So when we used to talk about if you had three or four offensive coordinators, that affected their development, now you pay for three or four schools, and we don't even talk about it. So I also think that, you know, name, image, and likeness is important to players, and that should be something that we maintain as long as it's authentic and legitimate. And I think there should be revenue sharing with players. And I think there should be a time limit on how long guys can play. 5 years? I mean, we got guys. There were 50 players 25 or older in the draft this year. And there were 50 less juniors going out for the draft. When you change the dynamics of why you would go to the draft, which is financial, now you can do it in college. Now you have less people going. But that's a good thing, really, because they can develop probably better in college. But all these things are sort of issues that we need to come up with solutions in terms of how do we manage this in the future.
11: We're talking to Coach Nick Saban, and in relation to where we are, do you get a sense, because you're on the front line of it, that something is going to happen from all of this?
16: Well, I do think that having the commission that the president put together, and you know, Randy Levine, who's the president of the Yankees, is sort of heading that up, and we probably have 60 really influential people, Condoleezza Rice, all the conference commissioners, college presidents, people involved in Congress. So there's a lot of different input, but I think we're creating a lot of awareness that may be able to make some progress in this area.
11: If you've been part of this from the very beginning, and I think people may have forgotten, but you started calling out this long before we got to the critical point. Doesn't seem like, I mean, people heard you, but there wasn't, nobody really did anything, though.
16: Yeah, well, the first time somebody had a collective, and I'm not going to mention any names because I got in trouble for that before, I just made the statement. They didn't do anything wrong, but is this what we want college football to become? And that's exactly what happened. So, you know, I like the fact that some programs have been able to improve because of the circumstance. But I also think there should be some equilibrium. You know, one team shouldn't have a $40 million roster and another team have a $5 million roster and they're out there playing each other. So there should be some kind of, I mean, every league, NFL, basketball, everybody, hockey, they all have a salary cap or something that creates parity in the league so everybody has an equal opportunity to win.
11: I want to get to Alabama, and I know you've done everything, said everything that you can possibly say. There's only so much you can do. You're not the head coach any longer. But we just talked to Kalen DeBoer. He was just rewarded with a new deal, which I think is just part of the industry. But when Alabama fans stop you, and I know that they still yearn for your days, what do you tell them about the current state of this program?
16: Well, I think that, you know, when I retired, 26 players left and some really good players. So regardless of who was the coach, and I think Kalen has done a really good job. Obviously, other people recognize that. He had an opportunity to go to Michigan, and if, you know, Alabama wanted to keep him, they had to step up and do it. And it was the right thing because we'd have lost our roster if he would have left. And I think he's done a good job. So there is a lot to overcome. Every one of these transitions are very, very difficult. And the best traditional jobs are no longer the best traditional jobs. The people who have the most money have the best opportunity to win. And that's the way it is. And, I mean, so just because you have great tradition doesn't mean if you don't have the support to pay the players, other teams are going to do better than you.
11: Coach, I mean, things have changed. I mean, I would walk out of a national championship game, and if Alabama didn't win, they won most of them, it felt like the season had been a failure. Now it's a lot different, and I know that's not your job, but is there any message to Alabama fans who just are having a difficult time getting over your tenure?
16: Yeah, well, I think what Alabama fans need to understand is they have a tremendous amount of passion, and I respect that, and they have high expectations, and I respect that. And I would never want to work someplace that didn't have high expectations. But I also think, you know, there's an element of support and positive energy that goes with having a successful program. That's what we always had with the fans, and that helped us tremendously in recruiting to get great players. And, you know, it helped us develop them because the players were excited to play in front of that kind of energy and enthusiasm.
11: I mentioned just a couple of seconds left, where the championship was the standard. Do you think Alabama fans can accept anything other than I'm blaming you here, but what you left them.
16: Well, I can't speak for our fans, but I think if they want to be successful, they need to be supportive of the people that are there right now in every way that they can, because all the negative noise out there is not going to help us be successful, and I want to see us be successful.
11: So, but you're not coming back, though, so I guess there's the hope and dreams of Alabama fans. It has to make you at least feel good. I know you don't want to come back, but...
16: Well, it got harder in the end. You know, everybody always complained that I had all these interns and GAs,
11: right,
16: and that was helping us win. That wasn't helping us win. That was developing coaches so I could hire them back someday, and then Kirby starts hiring them, and, you know, Pruitt starts hiring them at Tennessee, and, you know, Billy Napier starts hiring them at Florida. It just got harder.
11: Well, not a bad career. Just the greatest in college football history. Coach Nick Saban, thank you very much.
16: All right, thanks,
11: Paul. It's always great to see you.
16: Appreciate you.
11: We'll be right back.
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1: Need to tee off here at the region's tradition. That was a pretty smooth swing for what almost everybody where I live considers the best coach in college football, as we say hello to Coach Smart. These are days that are few and far between for a coach, but you always seem to enjoy it when you get out here.
2: I do enjoy. I enjoy coming here. I enjoy the fans. I enjoy Birmingham. It's a special place to me, so I enjoy playing. This golf course is hard, but outside of that, I enjoy being here.
1: I'll never forget. I think it was the first year at Georgia, and I mean, and obviously we all had known you when you were at Alabama those many years, but it genuinely seemed, it was, I mean, you were in somewhat of a trance, I thought, that day, because not that it had not already occurred to you, but you were checking all the different boxes of things that you had not done previously, and it hasn't been that long ago, but a lot of ground has been plowed.
2: It has been a lot of water under the bridge. And a lot of time passed, but I've enjoyed every minute of it.
1: Just let's get to some of the pressing moments. First of all, your team. You're done with spring, but it never ends, and the expectations are never going to change as long as you're the head coach. So how do you feel about where you are?
2: Very pleased with our spring. We got after it like everybody does. I think everybody's kind of trying to find their way between this balance of do I actually tackle? Do we actually have a risk an injury of a kid that makes that much money, you know? So there's a little more pro mentality, a little less, you know, college is a development ground for the NFL and for developing young men. And a lot of guys are starting to protect their players, and you have to be smart about how you practice. So we try to do more of that, but we know that our identity becomes a physicality, so we have to do that.
1: I mean, you won two straight national championships. My math may be off here, but I think you've won four of the last five SEC championships. But nothing ever seems to be enough for fans. I just wonder how. I mean, none of this is surprising, but internally, how do you cope with all that?
2: Oh, I'm great. I think our fans are excited as they can be. I don't look at it as. I mean, disappointment when you lose games, yeah. Disappointments when you bow out of the playoffs the first round, yeah. But when you look at the totality of the season and the totality of what we've done, the body of work, I don't let my happiness be drawn on the cusp of all these people. I mean, I'm here to play golf today. I'm tomorrow, I'm watching my son play in a state tennis tournament, and I'm going to worry about what I do the next day. But I don't let the pressure get to me. I've been doing it too long.
1: Yeah, I think you're the longest tenured coach now in the SEC. That's a little
2: depends
1: hard.
2: On how you interpret Lane.
1: Well, we could spend the rest of the day trying to interpret Lane, but
2: he's had three SEC tenures in my one.
1: So. Yeah, but he's had a little bit of choppiness in there, as you may be aware of.
2: But he's always reminds me that he's been in the league longer, so it's his medal to wear.
1: Yeah, well, I'm going to give it to you at the moment because I try to. I think it's the only way to do it is concurrent.
2: Continuous, yeah.
1: And from Lane's first appearance as a coach, he has taken a rather circuitous route.
2: He's a good one though. He does a great job.
1: I wanted to ask you about the bigger picture. We talked to so many different people today, including the commissioner, and I know you care very much about the sport. Where it is, and especially some of the conversation right now about not only expanding the playoff from 12 to 16, but to 24. What are your thoughts?
2: Yeah, I've been very vocal that I support expansion. To what number, I think, depends on, you know, are we going to play conference championship games? Are we going to have television spots that don't compete against the NFL? But expansion, I think if you polled the SEC, every AD and every head coach would support expansion. To what, 16 or 24? I think the finer details come in that a little bit. I mean, 16 or 24 is great with me. And I do think there will be a little bit of a devaluation of the season, but there will be an increase in the playoff.
1: I mean, there is a devaluation, but and the biggest thing that people are concerned about and have spoken out about are, is the championship game, which you've always been the biggest supporter of. If that goes away, does it change very much? Because there's only so many games you can play.
2: Well, there'd be a regular season champion, the way I would understand it. And I think, you know, back in the day, Paul, that you and I were still around, they had co-champions. They didn't necessarily have that game. And, you know, there's some merit in co-champions. Teams can argue they both were champions. They didn't play each other head-to-head. They have the same record. But there would still be an SEC champion crowned. But I love the game. I'm an enthusiast. I love the game. If we can get our season over and the national championship done earlier by way of removing that game, I think I could find a way to support that. But I also think you just had Greg Sankey up here, and he would argue that game funds puts a lot of money into our programs, and you're turning down money in an era when money is tight in a lot of the athletic departments.
1: A year ago when we saw you here, the SEC had not made that move to 9 conference games. They did it, and there's still, it seemed like the day it happened, everybody was excited, and then the schedule came out, and that's all we've heard since.
2: I think the order was different. I think everybody was excited, and then they thought that there would be a heavier weight put on strength of schedule in the selection of the playoff teams. And we still have not gone through a 9-game schedule with the selection process to be seen. But the valuation that we're seeing is the more losses you have, it's just a measure of, okay, these teams are equal because they both have 3 or 4 losses. And right, we're adding, 8 losses to our league, 16 teams. So there's going to be 8 losses added to our league by that extra game. Do we get merit for that? Do we get strength of schedule? And you look at these other sports, they get strength of schedule and they make the tournament, but their tournaments are larger.
1: And finally, as someone who has been at the center of this league for a long time, I'm not telling you anything you don't know here, but I'm interested in you explaining the league, because perceptively, nationally, 3 straight Big Ten champions, even though the SEC had nearly 100 players taken in the NFL draft, a lot of the focus was on the front of the draft, which was dominated by really Ohio State, quite frankly. How do you defend the converse, or do you, when people say, well, the SEC is not the best league?
2: Yeah, I don't know that right now you got a lot of merit to stand on when it comes to the championships they've been able to win. Kudos to those 3 teams. Those are 3 really good teams, really good quarterbacks. I think when you look at each one of them, they were different in their own right, but they were good. They were really good teams. So I have a lot of respect for those teams that won it. I think it's the body of work of the draft. You look at it and say, okay, our conference still puts out more National Football League prospects, maybe not at the top of the draft this year, but there's been an evening out of things. I think that's obvious, and I think it's good for college football. I think it's good when you have others. I can't put a finger on why it's gone that way, or some of the teams in our conference have not been dominant in the playoffs. There's certainly SEC coaches with their own theories on that, but my theory throws out the window and say the team that plays best at the end of the year is the national champion. They've done that.
1: Well, I'll be honest. I blamed you for it, because we expect you to win the national championship every year, and when that doesn't happen, it affects the SEC.
2: Well, apparently all we can do is win the SEC championship right now, so that's not good enough. But, you know, those are good teams. We got beat by a team that we beat. It's hard to beat a good team twice. They beat us, and Notre Dame was a really good team. And I got a lot of respect for them, so we did not play well, and that falls on me.
1: Well, I think you're going to be okay.
2: I got a really important question for you.
1: Okay.
2: So are you getting everybody that comes in here after me to come up on stage and talk to you, or are people going to run from you?
1: At this event, a lot of times they do run, but at this event, most of them will drop by.
2: Well, I've had, as the one guy who worked for Coach Saban the longest, and I have the utmost respect for him, but I've got multiple of his former coaches that have asked me to ask you.
1: Okay.
2: That they want you to ask him about his golf game. And what exactly is his handicap? Because he's now gone on record as shooting his age multiple times, which I don't know if you know his age, but that's a really good golf score.
1: 74.
2: Yeah. And he's gone on record as getting on the first tee box, and he's the only guy in the world that has a better record on the first tee box than he does with his record of college football games. And his college football record is pretty what? Really good.
1: I think the two of us have seen a lot of
2: his game. Wins on the first tee box, and he's got people from Tuscaloosa texting me, asking me, why he's still getting strokes. And I can't figure out why he's getting strokes.
1: Does he use the senior tees too?
2: I don't think so. He hits the ball a long way. He is an incredible golfer, but he still gets strokes from all his buddies. So on behalf of us, make sure you ask him that.
1: Yeah, you've seen him. I mean, I've interviewed him a long time, and he's someone that you choose your questions very carefully with.
2: You should be in a staff meeting with him.
1: I'll tell you one quick story. It was the 2010 spring game, and they invite the media. I actually thought I was supposed to coach.
2: Oh, you were the coach?
1: Yeah, so I was the head coach.
2: I was there for that.
1: I know. Well, here's why. I know you were there, because at halftime, I get to go in the locker room, and you were in charge. And you were raging. I mean, this is a defending national
2: championship. Yeah, defending national championship. We had like 8 returning starters, and none of them wanted to play in that spring game, so we looked like crap.
1: And I have never heard anything like this in my life. And my jaw is dropping, and a guy taps me on the shoulder, and I look around, and this diminutive guy said, he didn't learn that from me. And, of course, it was Nick Saban, for those of you who didn't catch the joke. And I thought that was one of the funnier moments I've ever had, because I mean, after that day, I may have questioned you, but I've never doubted you. That was amazing.
2: At least you didn't record it.
1: I'm sorry I hadn't. Well, some others have done that before.
2: Apparently. Apparently. Not to my mother's liking.
1: Coach, thanks for dropping by. Always great to see you.
2: Thank you, Paul.
1: Kirby Smart joining us. We're back with more at the region's tradition.
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5: Here is your latest Middle Tennessee weather. Showers and a possible thunderstorm are likely Tuesday, mainly before 10 a.m. with a high near 82. Rain chances remain high at 80% Wednesday, with patchy fog possible Wednesday night. 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
1: We're back here at Greystone as we continue a really nice day for golf and just thousands of fans following. A lot of people, including our next guest, who is the Alabama head football coach, Kalen DeBoer. And Coach, I know this is still fairly new, but I know how important this event has been to you the last couple of years.
2: Yeah, it's great to see all the fans, and got a beautiful day out here. I wasn't sure in the middle of the night last night.
1: It was rough.
2: Yeah, but just great to see them, and we get so much support, and so anytime you can get out and sign some autographs and take some pictures, it's great.
1: Speaking of support, whether you wanted to be at the center of news, you were last week with the contract extension. Just your reaction, I probably not news to you, but it was news to the rest of us, your reaction to that being made official.
2: I just can't thank, you know, Greg Byrne, our president, our board of trustees, just all the support I get, you know, and just, you know, appreciative of what they're doing to help us continue to move forward and take the next steps. And you know, our coaching staff, I think it just sends a message that, you know, that everyone appreciates what we're doing. And so I couldn't be more grateful.
1: And talking about the next step, I mean, you were playing for the SEC championship game last year. You were in the CFP and made it past the opening round. What in your mind does qualify as success, and what is next for this program?
2: We always want progress, but we ask for a lot here, and we want a lot at Alabama. And so you talk about taking the next steps, but we want to just continue to take big jumps forward. And, you know, it starts all over because you got a brand new team, and, you know, nothing carries over from last year. But there is a lot of momentum within. And our players, we got a lot of guys coming back that were key contributors, and excited about what this season looks like.
1: I don't really even know what the rules are anymore, so I'll be careful how I ask this question, but it was in the media the other day about a major commitment at the quarterback position, and that is a signal. I apologize if I've asked a question that's – I don't know if there are any. Are there any rules anymore? I know there are some. But that seems to be a big part of what you're doing right now.
2: Yeah, the recruiting has always been big since we got here. We've got two really good classes, both in numbers and also in just you know, high quality athletes and people. You know, the character is off the charts. And I don't know if this year's class will be. In fact, I know it won't be as big as what we've had. But we got to continue to just bring in the right ones. We have a smaller senior class. I know we'll have some guys that probably leave early for the NFL. But, you know, just getting the right guys, continue to bring in the right people to the program, not just staff members, but obviously, you know, you win with the players on the football field.
1: Coach, there's so many issues in the game, but one I did want to ask you about, because you obviously were in the playoffs recently, but there's all this talk about doing away with an SEC championship game. Your own boss, Greg Byrne, alluded to that a couple weeks ago, expanding the tournament. We had Commissioner Sankey on. There's a debate about 12, just bypassing 16 and going to 24. At some point, we tend to forget the health and well-being of your athletes.
2: Yeah, and make no bones about it. I wanted to win that conference championship. It was a big deal to me, you know, being newer to the SEC. We were right there, getting a chance to be in that game. You know, we fell well short of what we wanted to accomplish in that game. But, you know, moving forward, you got to continue to evolve. You got to continue to evolve in the times. And, you know, what that looks like as far as conference championships or how many teams make the playoffs, it's kind of got to go hand in hand, especially if you make the bump probably past 16 from what it looks like. And so, you know, I know just everyone's trying to process that and trying to figure it out.
1: Coach, being the head coach at Alabama, it's one of the rarefied positions in the game. But we talked to a writer a couple weeks ago, Stuart Mandel from The Athletic, who took us inside your life that I was unaware of and a lot of people were. And that's just you being a dad, you and your wife. You were telling me something off the air, but I mean, we think of coaches having such an, you know, easy route to wherever you go. Mm-hmm. But can you detail most recently, you went and saw your daughter play softball. She plays at the University of Washington. Yeah. Where you once coached.
2: Yeah.
1: That's just not around the corner for a head football coach at Alabama. Yeah. Who has a busy schedule.
2: Yeah, no, you know, I try to see her as much as possible. The obviously priority you know, making sure your work is done. But, you know, there's really work and there's your family. And there's other pieces, too, that are very important to me. But, you know, these times fly by extremely fast. And love my kids. I'll do anything for them. Took a red eye back Sunday night to get back and went straight to work. And so, you know, you do those things. And I'm glad I did it. I'm glad you make those sacrifices. I'll do it 100 times over.
1: And I want you to go through this because, you know, for anybody who's ever traveled to Seattle, you can't, I mean, other than Alaska, you really can't find a farther place to go to.
2: Yeah.
1: So
2: yeah.
1: You go out there, watch the game, and then you got together with your daughter after the game.
2: Yeah, Sunday afternoon, yeah.
1: You have dinner with her, and then, if you don't mind me saying, you fly from Seattle to Charlotte.
2: Yeah.
1: And then Charlotte back Birmingham. To Birmingham, and then you still have to get another 57 miles.
2: Yeah.
1: And it's a new day.
2: Yeah, it's a new day. So met with a lot of players that day, you know, had a great day at work there. Got a chance to see my daughter. Life is good, and so just blessed to be in that spot. Blessed to be here at Alabama, and just again, do anything you can for your kids. These times come and go really, really fast.
1: This is going to be a really crazy question, but. You couldn't talk her into maybe transferring to Alabama?
2: Oh, no, I'm not. She's done a great job. I'm super proud of her. She's made her own name out there. And, again, doing a great job. She's got great people there that she plays with and plays for and in full support of whatever she wants to do.
1: And I know your wife's with your other daughter who's a volleyball player. Is that correct?
2: She's in middle school.
1: Eighth grade.
2: Yep.
1: I know you've been doing this, and you've been subjected to athletics. But when you're sitting there watching your daughter being what do you process during that? I mean, I know it's your daughter. That's the most important thing, I'm sure.
2: Yeah, I'm still learning the volleyball thing. So from the schematic stuff, it's better that I don't know. I knew too much to be dangerous probably when it came to softball, you know. But I think what I really love is I just encouraged my kids to be a part of team sports. You know, being a coach and seeing all the things that come and the great things that are a part of being part of a team that are enjoyable in the moment, but even more importantly, help you when you grow up and, you know, you understand who you are and you understand hard work and how important other people are to your success. I just can't, you know, I'm looking for those things, especially when you're talking about eighth grade. You know, what type of teammate are you? What type of person? And, you know, again, I'm proud of who my daughter Avery is.
1: Well, I know you've won National Coach of the Year honors. I'm going to nominate you for Father of the Year. You certainly deserve it. Coach, thank you for coming by.
2: Thanks for having me on.
1: A great pleasure. Coach Kaylin DeBoer joining us. We'll be right back.
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8: 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So But these are two different teams than they were last year. 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There's no more Joey Aguilar.
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1: And we continue live at Greystone, a beautiful day here at the Region's Tradition. We've talked to so many people. We just got through talking to Kalen DeBoer and Coach Saban. Many more to come, but a lot of the celebrities here continue to come back, but there is a new one here, and we talk about an iconic athlete in the history of sports. Lance Armstrong joins us. I think I got it right. Seven-time Tour de France winner, one of the greatest cyclists, if not the greatest of all time, and today just a golfer, though. Lance, how are you?
2: Trying, yeah.
3: We had a good round.
1: So you played with the coach. I got to hear about this.
2: You know, what do you want to hear? I mean... you know what's interesting? Before we talk about the game, I mean, there are very few people that, if I would sit back and say, if I could play a round of golf, right. Who would? I mean, he was on a very short list. Just watching him over the years and watching his intensity and obviously his success. And he didn't disappoint. I saw he made a big putt on 18, and I said he smiled. So I caught him with a smile. His daughter was with us, and I asked her, I said, unfortunately, I said, how old are you? She said, 35. I said, in 35 years, how many times has he smiled? She thought it was about three or four, but we had a blast.
1: I think the question, I know the answer while he was coaching, and I think it was once. he ran a reverse in a national championship game, I think that might have been the only time, but other than that, yeah. He was, in some ways, Lance, and I think you could probably relate to this at the level you competed at. He was actually worse the better he did.
2: Okay.
1: Well, I mean, I watched all of your victories, and I mean, the problem is in the world that you competed in, the world he competed. Yeah. There's always a target on your back, so yeah. It's not like you can just celebrate for long.
2: Yeah. Yeah. Different game. I mean, different. I mean, he's playing a game that you guys have to. I think I once read a quote of his where he just wants them to focus for 7 seconds.
1: Yeah.
2: The average play is seven seconds. I played a game that took 3 weeks.
1: Yeah.
2: So you gotta have, you know, and even if it's a not so difficult day, it's dangerous. So it's. But anyhow, it was cool to be around him. People loved it.
1: You left me such an open-ended question because you're one of the most famous athletes in the world. You played with a lot of people. Can you share any of the other experiences that you've had with us?
2: You know, I've played I've played with a lot of other professional golfers.
1: Okay.
2: That's always cool because that's actually and truly a different sport.
1: Yeah.
2: Like they play a different sport.
1: Right.
2: Even with Vijay today, I mean, you see him at 63 years old, the way he hits a driver, it's like, dang. I mean, it's a different sport. Right, and I've been playing for 10 years, so I'll never have.
1: So
2: that
1: you never
2: game.
1: Played while you competed?
2: I did not. No, no.
1: I guess it wasn't a lot of free time, was it?
2: Not a lot of free time. And golf takes time.
1: It does. You live in Austin?
2: I live in Austin.
1: We spend a lot of time there now that Texas is in the SEC. I'm sure you've noticed what's happening over on campus.
2: I do. I figured I'd get some Longhorn questions up here. I didn't go to the University of Texas, but I moved there right out of high school.
1: Notice what's happening over on campus?
2: I do. I figured I'd get some Longhorn questions up here. I didn't go to the University of Texas, but I moved there right out of high school. So I felt like, I was immersed in that. From

0: know, having lived there, but it's been such a great entry. And having been to that game in Dallas and all the things. But the thing about Texas, it always, it's every sport out there is the same.
1: Yeah. Well, I grew up in outside of Dallas, and it's the reason I got into endurance sports. My first endurance sport, I grew up competitive swimming, and then I ran, and then I obviously didn't start riding. But the big sports, football, baseball, basketball, they're king. And so I had none of that game. And my mom, when I said, you know, I came home one day and I said, I think basketball was the last one I quit. And I said, I'm not. And she said, well, you have to pick one sport. And I thought about it, and I had some friends on the swim team. Mm-hmm. And I said, well, I'll go try out for the swim team. And that was it. I mean, without that young lady saying that to me and sort of drawing that line, we probably wouldn't be sitting here.
0: I know you've spoken all over the world, and people, I'm sure, ask a lot of the same questions, like, how did you become so great? I know there's a lot more than just, mm-hmm. well, I did this and that, but I mean, was there a moment that you had to cross that Rubicon where you're no longer just good? I mean, you're at Mount Everest.
1: You know, I was diagnosed in 96, and I was good before that, but the disease changed me mentally, and I had a different view when I was sick and dealing with the disease. You know, in that situation, winning and losing is life and death.
0: Right.
1: And so it just flipped the switch in me, and most of it was good, some of it was bad. I mean, not everything in life is life or death. Right. It's still just a bike race or a football game or a golf match. Where press conferences matter, you know, and so it's. But it really changed me as a competitor, and then just, you know, we worked hard, and I liked winning, but I hated losing.
0: Right.
1: I mean, that was, you know, I'd win the tour and be there in Paris, this beautiful city, and be like, all right, it's time to go home. You know, most people would be celebrating, and I was like, we did it. Let's go. Let's get out of here.
0: Is there anything quite like, I mean, obviously, you know, you're winning because it's the final day, but I mean, are you able to take that scene in as a competitor, or are you just?
1: Nuts, you know, a little bit, because the last day is ceremonial, but in those years you would have, even after the race was finished, you would do a ceremonial lap with your team. That was pretty special. Obviously, standing on the podium on the Champs-Élysées is special. But it's just a long, you're 3 weeks in, you've ridden 2,500 miles, you're exhausted, right? And you survived it, right? And but there are moments I remember and moments I don't. I mean, it's been also been a long time from now, a long time ago.
0: You mentioned, you know, dealing with cancer and all the things that come with it, and your foundation has, I mean, endless hundreds of, I don't know how many, it's a gargantuan.
1: Half a billion.
0: Yeah. I know it's almost cliche to talk about because you've experienced it, but knowing what you've been able to give back through that, what does that mean?
1: It's look, I mean, it all helps. We have to always keep in mind that cancer is still one of the biggest killers in this country, and one of the biggest killers around the world. And it is a complicated disease, right? And cancer is not, it is one word with many, many, many diseases, right? So my disease is different than your neighbor, the lady who has breast cancer, and the guy down the street, you might have prostate cancer. They're different. And so they're all going to be tackled differently and ultimately cured differently.
0: Thanks. Thank you. This was a great pleasure.
1: Great. I'll see you in Austin.
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1: And a beautiful day at Greystone, where the region tradition, part of the springtime in Alabama. And quite a bit happening here as we continue talking to a number of people. And who better to talk to than the commissioner of the Southeastern Conference, Greg Sankey. Commissioner, I'm sure after the last few months, if not years, it's nice to get away from it for at least a little while.
2: The advantage of the early tee time is, you know, the phone didn't ring a lot before. I think it was scheduled for 7:40, and then we'll get some work done this afternoon. But, you know, tradition is a good label for this event, which it has become. It's really enjoyable to be out here and see people and, you know, a lot of experience around the golf, sign a lot of autographs, take a lot of pictures.
1: And I'm sure answer a lot of questions, some of which may not have easy answers. And we'll start where we heard from you last, and that was coming out of the CFP meetings. And can you elaborate at all on where that is?
2: Sure, I think I can. And then things get written, and then I have to answer again. And we met last week, so today's Wednesday, so we finished up last Wednesday. It seems like a month in between. And I don't know, because I don't pay as much attention maybe to like the preview articles that people write. So I was asked on the way out, did you talk about like eliminating Tuesday ranking shows? We really did not. We talked about the schedule of those shows, but we did not talk about whether those exist or not. We had a brief conversation about format, really understanding the timing of decisions that relate to the 2027 season. So by the end of November, I think December 1st is the actual date, we'd have to make a decision if we vary from 12, and last year decided to not vary from the 12-team format. I think those were the two kind of key issues. And, you know, the discussion around bowl games. So there are some differences. It's interesting, next year, the opportunity for the one seed to pick its path, you know, the location of its quarterfinal bowl and the location of its semifinal bowl, and then the two seed to have a quarterfinal bowl option and obviously placed in the semifinal bowl. So we talked about those logistical issues. Really good TV success, really good attendance success last year, and how do we continue to build? Those are the real key topics.
1: So that's what was discussed in the rooms where things are decided. Outside that room on programs like this, the conversation became chiseled down to, we're at 12, does it go to 16? And there's almost a conventional wisdom among some of the media that it's going to 24, whether anybody really wants it to or not, which obviously needs some explanation from somebody who sits at the front of the table.
2: Sure. Well, in the Southeastern Conference, we have those who would stay at 12, believe it or not. We have those who would go to 16 and those who would go to 24. And you will see as we turn the calendar from April to May, the First Amendment opportunities are real here, so people can speak their minds. The growth to a 9-game schedule, which I think is good for college football. I think it's great for our fans when you look at the quality of games and the teams that rotate through. Our fans have the chance to see their team play every opponent over a 2-year cycle and see every opponent at least once in a 4-year cycle. That's good. And for the young people who make a commitment and stay in a program for 2 and 4 years, they'll play everybody in the league. But that creates pressure and interest going beyond 16. You know, there's not a lot of research. What's the media marketplace interest in a 2014 playoff? We understand it for 16. We know it for 12. Are there other options that should be considered? The calendar. And there are two parts of the calendar, Paul. One is, where do you play games if you go to 16 or to 24? Remember, the president has been pretty clear about his interest in protecting the Army and Navy game. I also know that when we tried to go from 4 to 12, I had commissioner colleagues where a stopping point was student-athlete, health, well-being, number of games, how do you look at the full calendar? And I said to the media last week, it's ironic, we're not even talking about that. So that's a gentle reminder for all of us that just adding games has consequences. So we need to look at the full way we prepare for the season, play the season, the postseason, the offseason. We did not go deeply in that. And people can't, we can't just make decisions because, wow, this sounds like a good idea. We have to do the homework. And when we went from 4 to 12, Paul, I think one of the mistakes was we announced going to 12 and then negotiated with the media. We should understand the media marketplace before we have an increase in, for example, the number of teams.
1: Talking to the commissioner here about some of the other issues, I know you've addressed this, but there's such a balloon over college athletics right now about something near and dear to all of us, and especially you, the SEC championship game, with various people saying it's outlived its usefulness. But there is another side to that, and I know you've tried to explain it, and I'd like to ask you to continue to try.
2: Well, a couple points just off the golf courses that they're easy to remember. One is, remember the days of old when everybody talked about, we need to determine champions on the field. Well, what do? Through the SEC championship game? We determine champions on the field. Now, you can do it another way. You could just say, we're not going to have a championship game, winning percentage, tiebreakers like we have, co-champions reign, and then you'll have to determine your CFP qualifier. So one of the counters, we determine a champion on a field. The other perspective is we can determine a champion now that we play nine games. The second is we do have contracts. And you don't just get to walk away from agreements. That happens in college football a lot, we see, with individual decisions. But as an organization, we have a great relationship with the Atlanta Falcons, Mercedes-Benz Stadium, the city of Atlanta. And so those should not be just microphone moments for people to opine. We have to do the work to figure out, if we were to vary from a conference championship game, what's the work that has to be done? And then thirdly, what we did as a league way back in the early 90s, we've made a movie about it. It airs on the SEC Network. Everyone has followed. So the flippancy with just moving away, we need to tone that down and figure out how to manage the economics, the contracts, the competitive issues, and what that means for our own group of 16.
1: And finally, we've talked to you and we've seen you, and you alluded to the president a minute ago. There's so many moving parts with dealing with the executive branch and obviously Congress. But could you give us the latest, if there is a latest, on where all of that is?
2: We had the March 6th meeting in the White House. That, several weeks later, produced an executive order with the kind of framing of the issues that strikes me as incredibly healthy. In other words, the White House and the president identified the transfer issues, they need to make rules, we can't run this on 50 different state laws, and had strategies embedded in the executive order to address those matters by August 1st, which is coming up. There are a variety of working groups. I'm on a number of them, kind of interesting, a lot of people with outside opinions, where you do spend a lot of time educating them on kind of the wise decisions that have been made. And then there's congressional activity. So as we turn the page again on the calendar into May, there's an opportunity for the House to consider the SCORE Act. That is not exactly what's in the executive order, but there's some good parallels, the ability to make decisions to oversee college athletics with common sense rules. And then I know there are people working on the issues in the Senate. And as we know from the old Schoolhouse Rock days, the House and Senate have to actually agree. It's just a tough time in Washington. I mean, that, in a lot of ways, you saw the frightening circumstance on Saturday night. So that's kind of one corridor. We do have a war taking place. We do have economic issues. We do have homeland security issues. And I certainly respect the difficulty in putting college athletics front and center. What that means for us is we've got to continue to do our own work to figure out if we're going to have to make some of our own changes in the future to manage college sports in a healthier way.
1: Commissioner, thank you. We always enjoy it, and we will see you hopefully in a few weeks on the beach when your stress level will be even higher.
2: Yeah, from the golf course to the beach, right? It's that time of year. So thank you for the conversation.
1: Thank you. Commissioner Greg Sankey joining us. We'll take a short break. We're live at Greystone, at the region's tradition.
0: In a world
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16: 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No more Mr. Nice Guy. 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
2: One, two, three. 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
1: Welcome back as we continue the program. An extraordinary piece has just hit Vanity Fair about a subject we talk about often here. Trinidad Chambliss. Headline is making millions playing college football. The NCAA wants to stop him. The story by Bomani Jones, just the beginning of it, talks about the interview being arranged by an agent, driving up in a car, and the most remarkable part of the whole situation is his car is so modest. All these things would have ended his career, of course, in the past. Bomani, great to see you. Thank you for making time.
2: No, man, thanks for having me.
1: Well, I mean, you lay it out pretty quickly and pretty succinctly, and it is just pretty amazing for someone who has covered a lot of sports, but as well as college, to see where we are. Take us through your journey to Oxford, Mississippi.
2: Yeah, so one thing that I enjoy is writing about college sports for a general audience, because we don't realize how crazy this is ourselves until we start trying to have explain this to other people, or you explain to somebody from another country. But like, yeah, so these guys do this and everybody makes millions of dollars and they don't get paid. But now it's changed. They do get paid. And now you're explaining to people who knew this previous world. And you're like, no, man, these guys like make millions of dollars now. Like, I pulled into the parking lot and Trinidad was there in his Grand Cherokee that I didn't peep. This other dude pulls up in this big old 4x4 Chevy Silverado that I think lists for something like $100,000. And I'm talking to a guy that works there, and he's talking about the cars that pull up and everything else. And it's like, oh, no. College football is completely different now. College basketball also, just in terms of what the money is that these guys can make. But the part that doesn't change when you talk to them is they're still like kids. I hate to use that term because Trinidad, I want to say, is 23 years old. But for purposes of this discussion, you still feel like when you're talking to them, like, oh, they got a bunch of money, but they're still really young.
1: And he's such an interesting person because, you know, by all accounts, a great young man. You've had a chance to spend time with him. But the NCAA, as they always do in their infinite wisdom, decided to try to stop him from continuing to play, something he chose to do when he could have gone to the NFL and made money.
2: Yeah, so the thing with the NCAA is interesting because I talked to one of their spokesmen, and they're adamant that Chambliss and his people simply did not follow proper protocol, and that's why they denied his request for a medical red shirt. But it also seemed like the sort of thing that, you know, all of us at different points in time haven't had our paperwork right on something. But if somebody wants to get it done, they're like, well, if you go do this and come back later, we could take care of this for you. The NCAA didn't take that approach with him. And it seemed weird just because this is such an inspiring story. Like, he gets to Ole Miss last year as Austin Simmons' backup. He winds up getting the job. They get to the semifinals, the greatest season Ole Miss has ever had. And on top of that, he becomes a different type of hero because of everything surrounding it with Kiffin's departure and all of this. And the NCAA is kind of like, nah, we still don't want you to play. They obviously so far have won in court in order to get Chambliss to play in the fall. And I think a lot of people view this in the context of, okay, it's a local judge that probably went to the school. Therefore, of course, they're going to let him go through. But Tom Mars, one of his attorneys, is like, no, people are losing these suits all the time to the NCAA to get this extra eligibility. This was an open and shut case to the people around Chambliss. And it looks like it's going to carry on as though it was an open and shut case.
1: We're talking about Monty Jones. I want to get to the NCAA part of it, but while we're still in Oxford, I just want to get your impressions of the residue left behind by Lane Kiffin and all that comes with one of the most incredible stories we've watched in a long time.
2: I got to be honest, man. I came into that with the expectation that we were going to hammer Lane. That was my thought, right? I'm going to Ole Miss. This thing is still fresh. The Chambliss family could not have been more complimentary of Lane. Tom Mars told me that it was on December 17th that he received the phone call from Lane saying that Trinidad Chambliss would need help with his eligibility. And my recollection of the timetable is by then we knew that Lane was going to be the coach at LSU. The Kiffin of it all made for some chaos for the football team as they didn't know what assistants were going to be there as things went. But the sentiment from the people around them surrounding Lane was honestly way more positive than I would have expected, given how messy it felt at the time.
1: We will defer that for another time. But let me get to the bigger picture here. And you mentioned the NCAA, and you've covered college athletics for a long time. And you know, now they're going to the president. We had Greg Sankey on the other day, and he was talking about this March 5th meeting at the White House where the president appointed the president of the New York Yankees, of course, to help manage what is happening in college athletics. But just try to help us understanding where you are and really the common sense of where the NCAA is. I use common sense, I probably shouldn't have, but just this moment in time for college athletics.
2: I think it is overarching cowardice that no one on the college athletics level feels like it's their job or responsibility to come up with a solution. And they just keep asking Congress to go ahead and do that. And it's so funny because I feel like most of the people who are doing this are the type of people who vote for small government. Yet and still, they want the government to come in and tell them how to come up with a solution. People who don't know anything about this bizarre Byzantine world that is college sports. But the problem that they have is very simple. They keep losing in court in so many ways. Like, fundamentally, the business model does not stand up to the rigors of the law. And so they keep losing, and they're just like, well, somebody please come save us. Mark Emmert was the first one. You see those clips of him going to Congress. Guys, help us come up with something. Can you tell us anything that we could do? And it's just bizarre that on the NCAA level, they themselves have not really taken the proper initiative to figure out something to do. Instead, they kicked the can down the road for so long, stopping themselves from paying players. And the money they could have used to come up with a plan, they actually have been spending on lobbying to hope that Congress would save them. And there are very few people who can say that Congress has ever saved them.
1: and we're now, it's May. Midterms are around the corner. But if you talk to a college administrator, they're still saying, well, you know, we're getting closer in Washington, D.C. Bimani, I don't think either one of us know what that means. But but when you hear all this and what they're trying to do, and you've already talked about it, they're trying to stop what is currently going on. They're trying to limit. And I don't know if a lot of people can. I think most people that like us can see through this, but I'm not sure fans understand what's going on.
2: No, I think the NCAA, the biggest thing everybody needs to fix is this. And I'm curious what you think about this. People don't understand that college athletics are a revenue maximizing operation, which is not the same thing as a profit maximizing operation. You get the money here to spend it. There are no shareholders, right? So the reasons that people spend money on college sports is not to get money back. It's because it makes them feel good, by and large. And so we are at a place now where the spending has ratcheted out of control. It is not possible to sustain college athletics at the rate of spending, but nobody is in a position where they can say that they're going to draw a hard line and say, you know what? We're not spending any more money. Alabama is going to spend as much money as they can in order to be good at college football. Kansas State is going to spend as much money as they can to be good at college football. Everybody's going to continue to do that. But now that the money is over the table, now the money has gotten a whole lot bigger. And I don't think that they can consistently afford to keep doing this. But nobody's got the wherewithal to be like, nope, nope, we're going to be the ones to be responsible about this. Nobody engages in these sports to be responsible. Everybody's just here for a good time.
1: So I don't know how easy this is to answer, but where do you think it is ultimately going to go?
2: I think what we're ultimately going to have is just like just about every other industry in this country, where we're going to have the big boys who run this and everybody else just kind of fades away. I don't know how sustainable it'll be even for Group of Five programs to continue to sustain, let alone when we start talking about levels that are lower than those. It's just going to become a little bit too costly. Like there's something kind of sad about watching the NFL draft and nobody's coming from the smaller schools anymore. Now, granted, they may have played at smaller schools before, like Trinidad Chambliss, and then wind up at a bigger school. Like these little schools are now becoming feeders for the big schools. And I think part of the charm of this is not what happens with the big schools that everybody sees on ESPN and sees in the playoffs. Like that's a great television product. But what makes this a nationwide product is the way that everybody has their own team in their own locality. And I just don't know how affordable it's going to continue to be for those smaller schools to continue to exist or to put out a product that makes people feel good about themselves. Like when I would talk to Chambliss about Ferris State in Michigan, you would have thought he was talking about Alabama. Like it mattered that much, because in Michigan, they're a big deal like that. It doesn't matter if it's a big deal to everybody. It's still a big deal for them right there. And I talked to Tony Anise, the coach at Ferris State, and he's just like, hey, man, you know, we're still going to keep coming up with ways to win. And we got to figure out ways to establish love with our players that makes them want to stay here. But in the end, he's like, man, we lost 7 guys to D1 programs last year. Like, how do you sustain your program where you finally get somebody and he's good and then they just leave?
1: But Monty, having watched it and then going to Oxford and seeing a prime example of where we are, I know it doesn't make all that much difference anymore. But if you had to point back at some moment where somebody could have done something, but they simply didn't. They kicked the can down the road. But who is responsible for the mess we're currently in?
2: I honestly believe that the thing that they could have figured out was how to limit the mobility of coaches, because what I think made not paying players had always had a measure of immorality to it, but it really became immoral once you get to, I think it's when Saban got to Alabama in 07. I think the salary went up to like $5 million. The money around the coaches became so obscene, and then they were leaving to go to any job once it came up. And I understood it, right? But they had to change the transfer rules because it just became so indefensible that the coaches could leave year after year and the players had to sit for a year. I think that has been overwhelmingly negative for the sport. I think you need to create a situation. Otherwise, you basically have free agency every year for the players. So to me, it really came down to allowing this to be a business for everybody and not the players. Then once it became a business for the players, it became a big, big, big business.
1: Bomani Jones, a great piece in Vanity Fair on Trinidad Chambliss. Many thanks, Bomani. Great to have you on. We will take a short break here.
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8: Here is your latest Middle Tennessee weather. Showers and a possible thunderstorm are likely Tuesday, mainly before 10 a.m. with a high near 82. Rain chances remain high at 80% Wednesday, with patchy fog possible Wednesday night. 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
1: Welcome back. It is great to have all of you here. And we hear the conversation about about NIL all the time. You also hear a conversation about youth sports, but really, do the two combine? You may have seen some of the work done by Jake Simperman on a more perfect union, but it's pretty stunning stuff. Jake, first of all, thank you for making time. Good afternoon to you.
2: No, thanks for having me and talking about this topic.
1: Yeah, in the world we talk about so often, private equity is obviously trying to rear its head in college sports and everything else. But when we heard about what you were up to, it was pretty shocking to think that one of the rare and most precious parts of society, youth sports, is now being infants. I'll just get out of your way and let you take it from the top.
2: Yeah, I mean, I'm shocked too because, you know, I'm in my 30s and it just seems like things have changed so much. Since 2019, the cost of putting a kid in youth sports has risen 46%. And, you know, perhaps even more startling, if your family makes under $100,000, you're half as likely to have a kid in sports nowadays. So there's real barriers to getting kids in sports, particularly from lower income families. And, you know, I think this is a problem that's only been accelerated by private equity, who's been able to really monetize this industry even further.
1: So I don't have to play dumb here because I really don't completely understand. So explain that aspect of this issue, the private equity aspect.
2: Sure. So, I mean, if we go back to about 2008, 2009, the financial crisis, a lot of the experts we talked to, you can sort of trace it back to there when, you know, a lot of the funding and budgets were cut for rec programs, municipal leagues, you know, sort of your low cost, low stakes opportunities for kids. And what emerged in its place was a lot of, you know, scouting showcases, elite travel leagues, elite in scare quotes. And, you know, these opportunities that promised parents potentially a greater exposure to their kids. And, you know, with less public opportunities available, private equity, you know, they're really good at extracting value. So what they can do is come in and roll up, you know, facilities and travel, lodging, leagues. They can put these together into a package and really monetize them. And that's turned into a $40 billion business, which is double the annual NFL revenue. So, you know, what's came out of that is a great business, but unfortunately, we've left a lot of kids on the sidelines.
1: I mean, I certainly understand the monetization of what people do, but where is the biggest profit coming from in that area and arena?
2: You know, I think it's for these large showcases, these tournaments. I mean, they'll have baseball teams traveling all over the country, staying at preferred facilities. Oftentimes, there's a policy called stay to play, where youth teams will be forced to stay at a particular hotel, and the lodging will be included in their fees. And so it's sort of a vertically integrated structure where teams are traveling in, they're paying fees for hotels, for meals, for merchandise. And then on top of that, you know, they're doing it at such a younger age, as early as 8 years old. So that's a lot of money flowing into the system that, you know, again, it's really tough to get noticed for these kids that don't have access to those type of funds.
1: So bringing us back to the most obvious question, what do young people do who may have had some help in the past and are now finding themselves locked out?
2: You know, I think we just, you know, we need to, as a society, I think, find ways to just redirect funds to these youth programs and make sure that we're kind of getting back to the roots of youth sports here, right? Like, this isn't all about the chase for scholarships or for accolades. Like, this is about, you know, getting kids off their cell phones, socializing, and making sure that, you know, we're getting back to the roots of play. So I think, you know, making sure that you're talking to your local representatives and making sure that this is something that they're prioritizing in their tax budget. You know, I think we'd all be happy if our tax dollars went to things like youth sports and parks maintenance, and making sure that we're bringing it back to the local level.
1: And Jake, again, not to get too deep into politics, but sometimes it's hard to avoid it in society when so many things are being prioritized over others. I know you dug deep and found a particular hockey program that was salvaged. How did that happen?
2: Yeah, so if you're referring to the Black Bear Sports Group, that is a program that sort of was exposed by a U.S. Senator, Chris Murphy. They owned the leagues where his son plays. They also owned the rinks. And what sort of the most startling aspect of that to him was that he got in trouble for recording a cell phone video of his kids playing because they have an exclusive streaming service to go with those youth programs because they want people to pay for streaming their own kids' games. So you can sort of see how that vertically integrated structure can be used to exploit families who just want, you know, to watch their kid excel on the ice. So, yeah, to your point, this has sort of risen to the level of politics. And, you know, it's just nice to see it getting some national attention.
1: I'll play dumb here again, which isn't hard. I'm assuming that streaming your son's youth hockey league is a profitable business?
2: Apparently. I mean, this is news to me. I mean, again, a lot of this is a shock to me. But yeah, you know, if you want your grandparents or your aunts and uncles to follow your games, yeah, there are companies that will, you know, pay, I think it's $24 a month or something to follow your 8-year-old peewee or whatever on a streaming service. So they're always trying to extract more value out of families. And that really starting to create a little bit of a class divide, I think, in youth sports, unfortunately.
1: Finally, Jake, none of us, I don't think, are planning to move to Norway to help solve this problem, but you found that they seem to be doing it right.
2: Yeah, and I think it is worth saying, you know, on the surface, it looks like Norway is a very different country. But man, you know, watching them in the Winter Olympics, they seem to have figured something out. They really, you know, back in the late 80s, they came up with it was a Bill of Rights for youth sports where they came up with principles to sort of guide all their policies. So anything, when it came to youth sports, it had to be about, you know, prioritizing participation, not outcomes. You know, they don't even keep score until you're like 9 or 10 years old. There's no national tournaments until you turn 14. So they've just prioritized a totally different system here. And that's really created an opportunity for so many more kids to play. And then somehow, you know, they still go on to develop elite athletes, particularly in the winter sports. So while we are a very different country than significantly larger here in the U.S., we should be looking at some of these principles and saying, how do we apply them to, you know, sports policy moving forward? Because it seems like they're doing something right.
1: So great. Jake, thanks for your time and all the very best. We appreciate it. Really fascinating stuff there. We'll head to the break.
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1: Hey, welcome back. We are live at the Regions. What a day, and so many people showed up here to see people like our previous guest Nick Saban, but the crowd surrounding Riley Green was epic. But then again, it's Riley Green. And Riley, a year ago we sat here and we were talking about your days at Jacksonville State, and I was literally searching for all the things on your resume, but you're now the biggest name in country music. You're on TV. I mean, I know the career didn't start recently, but it's pretty amazing where you are right now.
2: The last couple of years have been awesome. I mean, it's interesting for me because it seemed like it was forever that I was just playing clubs in Alabama and, you know, doing it on the side. I was still building houses up until I signed a record deal in 2018 and didn't really have any visions of a career with it. But the last couple of years, it's really taken off.
1: The latest, and that's as it started airing, the TV, you're part of
2: Marshall's. Yeah, it's a Yellowstone spinoff show.
1: I was interviewing once, and you had told me about it, and I think I violated the embargo.
2: You're pretty good about that usually. You don't ask if you can talk about it or not. We'll let everything break right here on your show. No, the show has aired, so there's two episodes that I'm in have aired. It's a Sunday night show on CBS, and it was a really cool experience. You know, I'm so used to being the guy. Like, right. When I show up at a show, everybody backstage works for me. Everybody right. in the crowd has bought a ticket to see me. And when I got on set, not only was I not the guy, I was like the new guy. You know, so I was really, there was a nervousness that I haven't felt in a while. And I really enjoyed the challenge of having to figure something like that out.
1: Tomorrow, you're doing something you've also never done before. This gentleman right here, Riley Green, will become Dr. Riley Green. You're giving the commencement and will be awarded at your alma mater. I know, you know, winning Grammys and winning ACMs and all these other awards that you've won being on TV, but that has to be pretty special.
2: Oh, man, I couldn't be more proud of where I'm from in the state of Alabama. And you know, I feel like I was successful because the state kind of put me on their shoulders. I was like that guy from Alabama. I was the hometown guy for all those years. And to get recognition from a university in my hometown, it means a lot. And there'll be a little nervousness in that, too. I've never worn a cap and gown, I don't think. So we'll see how that goes.
1: Now, you could go out there and break into any one of 25 songs, and the audience would love it, but that's not what you're supposed to do. You're supposed to give them some knowledge, I guess. I don't know.
2: Yeah, I can't give them any knowledge about going to class and being successful in college because I wasn't too successful at that. But, you know, there is a lot about what success I've had that is just kind of keeping your nose down and grinding even when you don't think things are going to come from it. Because I never had like a moment in my life growing up I thought, man, I'm so talented in this music thing that I'm going to be successful. I never thought, like my voice, never thought I was a great singer. I think songwriting was my way kind of in to get a little bit of confidence. And, you know, so just keep hammering it out, and you know, if you write 30 songs to get one good one, that's what it takes.
1: Let's talk about your career for a second, because it's on fire, and I don't know how you can, you know, top what you've done in the last year or two, but I know you're working on it.
2: Yeah, you know, I think a competitiveness that I had when I was playing sports is that when you have a hit song, you know, we just had two number ones last year, and there's no sense of relief. There's never like I made it. It's more like, all right, I got to write the next one. You know, because I realize the opportunities that I have, and I'm so blessed to have them, and it there's no guarantee that a career like this lasts for any amount of time. It could end tomorrow, so to speak. So I'm really, really motivated to go out and play as many shows as I can, and we toured Australia this year. Sold out tour in Australia for 3 weeks. It was awesome. And we did UK last year, so it's really working in a lot of places I never thought I'd be.
1: No, it's remarkable. We talked to somebody the other day that opened for you, I think, at Bridgestone recently, Justin Moore.
2: Yeah. And it was awesome. And we did UK last year, so it's really working in a lot of places I never thought I'd be.
1: No, it's remarkable. We talked to somebody the other day that opened for you, I think, at Bridgestone recently, Justin Moore.
2: Yeah.
1: And I love Justin.

0: when you're down with your group writing a new song?
1: I don't think so. I think there's a level of confidence that comes with success. Okay. You know, you know, it's much like a football team. When you've had success with your offense and you know it's working, it's like you just got to keep doing it. Don't stray away from what's worked for you. And I've always had that mentality as a songwriter. Is I think the best thing you can be is different. Have your own sound and write from a place that's unique. And I write from Northeast Alabama, where I grew up, and that's where I go and get my inspiration. And I think that's what's allowed me to be successful.
0: So many of your songs, you know, the ones, I mean, the grandpa song, just touches everybody every time you mention Alabama. I mean, you kind of weave all that into the tapestry, which I think connects you so, not easily, but so strongly to your audience.
1: Yeah, there's a, what I've loved about country music is the feeling that I get, the nostalgic kind of talking about home, and I think I appreciate it more now than ever because I'm rarely home. You know, I spend most of my time on the road, so writing songs from a place that's relatable to me, I think I'm just really fortunate that a lot of people grew up the same way, and it's something that they can relate to.
0: The audience is tired of hearing me talk about my biggest moment in country music, which occurred last August with you. So
1: people are still talking about that.
0: Well, yeah. So I get to your show. My wife and I show up. It's at the Coca-Cola Amphitheater in Birmingham. And I don't remember if it was you or your dad asked me if I could. You do a thing on your third song.
1: Yeah.
0: With
1: Half of Me. It was me and Thomas Rhett's single. Rhett. It was a hit. Yeah.
0: And so I don't think I've told you this. So I think it was one of your people told me. It's the beginning of the third song.
1: Yeah.
0: So what you do, you call for somebody to bring a beer out.
1: That's right.
0: Now, I didn't understand that part. So you play the first song, play the second song, and I'm like halfway off stage. So I'm thinking, I got to get over there. So I am walking toward the stage, and there's a lady with a beer, and I literally ripped the beer out of her hand because I thought I'm supposed to go out there at the beginning of the song. Your manager told me, we're good.
1: You can relax a little bit.
0: Yeah,
1: you were ready, though. You were going to steal somebody's beer to make sure I got one.
0: But I never apologized to that poor woman for stealing her beer. I think it was a free beer anyway. But, I mean, I do this every day, but, you know, I'm waiting for you. And when you called me out there, it was terrifying to walk out there in front of 15,000 people.
1: Oh, they loved it, man. There's something cool about that, too, in country music and especially with sports. And I'll go play in this town and some Major League Baseball players will come out or some college players and get into there he is.
0: I was most concerned. I was like stumble over a wire, end up on the ground and have all these people laughing. I mean, they would have loved that, too.
1: Yeah, see, we're getting to watch film on you right here. Yeah, look, you did awesome.
0: It was, yeah. I mean,
1: I stepped over the wires.
0: Yeah, I stepped it.
1: Yeah.
0: What I bring that up is that you connect the audience on so many different levels, and I think that's been the uniqueness of your career.
1: I think I learned a lot playing in bars and clubs where people didn't come to see me. You know, I used to play in restaurants where people just wanted you to turn it down so they could eat. You know, and trying to figure out a way to make that guy sit his beer down and look up, you know, whether it was a lyric or a song or just cutting up with the crowd. So, you know, doing stuff like that just keeps the show really lighthearted.
0: Riley, we'll let you get going. I know it's been a long day, but I'll be thinking of you tomorrow as you become Dr. Riley Green.
1: Appreciate that. Be last time you get to call me Riley. It'll be Dr. Green from
0: Dr. Green from now on. Thank you, Riley.
1: Appreciate it.
0: Great to see you. We'll be right back. More to come here at the Regions.
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1: We're back here at the Regions, and always one of our favorite moments is the largest crowd of the day. Naturally, I saw Coach Saban make an end with a 40-foot putt at the 18th. Nothing like the biggest name here showing off in front of the home folks. Coach, great to see you. But I want to ask you about something else, because I watched the video of it all weekend long on local TV a week and a half ago, as you did something unusual for you. You walked out in front of 90,000 people at Bryant-Denny Stadium with Morgan Wallen. Can you take us through that?
2: Well, first of all, I really enjoyed having the time backstage with those guys, which was the locker room, which was our locker room. And that's a great band, great group of guys. A lot of them were former athletes, so it was a lot of fun. They actually got in a big huddle, and I gave them a halftime answer, told them they needed to get in gear. But that's the first time I ever walked down that tunnel, and there was no consequence in terms of winning or losing a game. So that was fun.
1: Yeah, I mean, you could probably do a book on, there is going to be a documentary, but on your experiences post Alabama, it doesn't seem like you're missing too many of them.
2: No, well, I didn't retire totally. I just retired from coaching. I really enjoy working with ESPN, doing the draft, doing game day. I do quite a bit of speaking. I've got a lot of time to do other things that I would never have time to do otherwise. So I miss coaching a little bit. I miss the relationships with the players. I miss the competition. But it's a trade-off.
1: Everybody brings your name up, and I know you've been pretty absolute, but is there anything that would ever convince you or entice you to come back?
2: Well, when people call, all I can tell all the fans out there is, Ms. Terry says, if you take a job, you're commuting. She's not moving. She's not leaving the grandkids. She's not leaving any of that.
1: So the answer is probably no.
2: No, that's
1: okay.
2: Probably right.
1: I just want to make sure we cleared that up. You've also been pretty active in other things. I saw you did a video recently for the White House. You've been very involved in the President's Commission. How would you describe that experience? There's a lot of levels that you've been involved with it, but this is a different one.
2: Right. Well, I really think that the concern is the health of college athletics, not just football. I think people look at football and basketball, but, you know, how about the 22 other sports we have that are really probably non-revenue sports that create lots of opportunities? I actually trained 85% of our Olympians in the last Olympics, and we're the only country in the world that the university system and college athletics actually develop our athletes for the Olympics. So if we're creating a situation where there's not enough balance between the revenue sports and the non-revenue sports, then people are going to start dropping these sports, which you saw Arkansas drop tennis or something the other day, and that's exactly what we don't want to see. I think there's probably transferring is an issue. Too many transfers is an issue. I mean, doing the draft this year, talking to general managers, used to be if a guy transferred once, that was a blinking light. Now if they transfer twice, it's a blinking light, and we got guys transferring three and four times. So when we used to talk about if you had three or four offensive coordinators, that affected their development. Now you pay for three or four schools, and we don't even talk about it. So I also think that, you know, name, image, and likeness is important to players, and that should be something that we maintain as long as it's authentic and legitimate. And I think there should be revenue sharing with players, and I think there should be a time limit on how long guys can play. 5 years? I mean, we got guys. There were 50 players 25 or older in the draft this year, and there were 50 less juniors going out for the draft. When you change the dynamics of why you would go to the draft, which is financial, now you can do it in college. Now you have less people going. But that's a good thing, really, because they can develop probably better in college. But all these things are sort of issues that we need to come up with solutions in terms of how do we manage this in the future.
1: We're talking to Coach Nick Saban, and in relation to where we are, do you get a sense, because you're on the front line of it, that something is going to happen from all of this?
2: Well, I do think that having the commission that the president put together, and, you know, Randy Levine, who's the president of the Yankees, is sort of heading that up, and we probably have 60 really influential people, Condoleezza Rice, all the conference commissioners, college presidents, people involved in Congress. So there's a lot of different input, but I think we're creating a lot of awareness that may be able to make some progress in this area.
3: And you've been part of this from the very beginning, and I think people may have forgotten, but you started calling out this long before we got to the critical point. Doesn't seem like, I mean, people heard you, but there wasn't, nobody really did anything, though.
2: Yeah, well, the first time somebody had a collective, and I'm not going to mention any names because I got in trouble for that before, I just made the statement. They didn't do anything wrong, but is this what we want college football to become? And that's exactly what happened. So, I like the fact that some programs have been able to improve because of the circumstance, but I also think there should be some equilibrium. You know, one team shouldn't have a $40 million roster and another team have a $5 million roster and they're out there playing each other. So there should be some kind of, I mean, every league, NFL, basketball, everybody, hockey, they all have a salary cap or something that creates parity in the league so everybody has an equal opportunity to win.
3: I want to get to Alabama, and I know you've done everything, said everything that you can possibly say. There's only so much you can do. You're not the head coach any longer, but we just talked to Kalen DeBoer. He was just rewarded with a new deal, which I think is just part of the industry. But when Alabama fans stop you, and I know that they still yearn for your days, what do you tell them about the current state of this program?
2: Well, I think that, you know, when I retired, 26 players left, and some really good players. So regardless of who was the coach, and I think Kalen has done a really good job. Obviously, other people recognize that. He had an opportunity to go to Michigan, and if, you know, Alabama wanted to keep him, they had to step up and do it. And it was the right thing because we'd have lost our roster if he would have left. And I think he's done a good job. So there is a lot to overcome. Every one of these transitions are very, very difficult. And the best traditional jobs are no longer the best traditional jobs. The people who have the most money have the best opportunity to win. And that's the way it is. And, I mean, so just because you have great tradition doesn't mean if you don't have the support to pay the players, other teams are going to do better than you.
3: Coach, I mean, things have changed. I mean, I would walk out of a national championship game, and if Alabama didn't win, they won most of them, it felt like the season had been a failure. Now it's a lot different, and I know that's not your job, but is there any message to Alabama fans who just are having a difficult time getting over your tenure?
2: Yeah, well, I think what Alabama fans need to understand is they have a tremendous amount of passion, and I respect that, and they have high expectations, and I respect that. And I would never want to work someplace that didn't have high expectations. But I also think, you know, there's an element of support and positive energy that goes with having a successful program. That's what we always had with the fans, and that helped us tremendously in recruiting to get great players. And, you know, it helped us develop them because the players were excited to play in front of that kind of energy and enthusiasm.
3: I mentioned just a couple of seconds left, where the championship was the standard. Do you think Alabama fans can accept anything other than, I'm blaming you here, but what you left them?
2: Well, I can't speak for our fans, but I think if they want to be successful, they need to be supportive of the people that are there right now in every way that they can, because all the negative noise out there is not going to help us be successful, and I want to see us be successful.
3: So, but you're not coming back, though, so I guess there's the hope and dreams of Alabama fans. It has to make you at least feel good. I know you don't want to come back. But
2: well, it got harder in the end. You know, everybody always complained that I had all these interns and GAs,
3: right,
2: and that was helping us win. That wasn't helping us win. That was developing coaches so I could hire them back someday. And then Kirby starts hiring them, and, you know, Pruitt starts hiring them at Tennessee, and, you know, Billy Napier starts hiring them at Florida. It just got harder.
3: Well, not a bad career. Just the greatest in college football history. Coach Nick Saban, thank you very much.
2: All right, thanks,
3: Paul.
2: Appreciate you.
3: We'll be right back.
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0: passion and pageantry of college football lives here. 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
1: Day two. Tee off here at the region's tradition. That was a pretty smooth swing for what almost everybody where I live considers the best coach in college football. As we say hello to Coach Smart. These are days that are few and far between for a coach, but you always seem to enjoy it when you get out here.
2: I do enjoy it. I enjoy coming here. I enjoy the fans. I enjoy Birmingham. It's a special place to me, so I enjoy playing. This golf course is hard, but outside of that, I enjoy being here.
1: I'll never forget. I think it was the first year at Georgia, and I mean, and obviously we all had known you when you were at Alabama those many years, but it genuinely seemed it was. You were in somewhat of a trance, I thought, that day, because not that it had not already occurred to you, but you were checking all the different boxes of things that you had not done previously, and it hasn't been that long ago, but a lot of ground has been plowed.
2: Has been a lot of water under the bridge, and a lot of time passed, but I've enjoyed every minute of it.
1: Just let's get to some of the pressing moments. First of all, your team. You're done with spring, but it never ends, and the expectations are never going to change as long as you're the head coach. So how do you feel about where you are?
2: Very pleased with our spring. We got after it like everybody does. I think everybody's kind of trying to find their way between this balance of, do I actually tackle? Do we actually have a risk an injury of a kid that makes that much money? You know, so there's a little more pro mentality, a little less. You know, college is a development ground for the NFL and for developing young men. And a lot of guys are starting to protect their players, and you have to be smart about how you practice. So we try to do more of that, but we know that our identity becomes a physicality, so we have to do that.
1: I mean, you won two straight national championships. My math may be off here, but I think you've won four of the last five SEC championships. But nothing ever seems to be enough. For fans, I just wonder how. I mean, none of this is surprising, but internally, how do you cope with all that?
2: Oh, I'm great. I think our fans are excited as they can be. I don't look at it as. Disappointment when you lose games, yeah. Disappointments when you bow out of the playoffs the first round, yeah. But when you look at the totality of the season and the totality of what we've done, the body of work, I don't let my happiness be drawn on the cusp of all these people. I mean, I'm here to play golf today. I'm watching my son play in a state tennis tournament, and I'm gonna worry about what I do the next day. But I don't let the pressure get to me. I've been doing it too long.
1: Yeah, I think you're the longest tenured coach now in the SEC. That's a little
2: depends
1: hard.
2: On how you interpret Lane.
1: Well, we could spend the rest of the day trying to interpret Lane, but
2: he's had three SEC tenures in my one.
1: So. Yeah, but he's had a little bit of choppiness in there, as you may be aware of.
2: He's always reminds me that he's been in the league longer, so it's his medal to wear.
1: Yeah, well, I'm going to give it to you at the moment because I try to. I think it's the only way to do it is concurrent.
2: Continuous, yeah.
1: And from Lane's first appearance as a coach, he has taken a rather circuitous route.
2: He's a good one though. He does a great job.
1: I wanted to ask you about the bigger picture. We talked to so many different people today, including the commissioner, and I know you care very much about the sport. Where it is, and especially some of the conversation right now about not only expanding the playoff from 12 to 16, but to 24. What are your thoughts?
2: Yeah, I've been very vocal that I support expansion. To what number, I think, depends on, you know, are we going to play conference championship games? Are we going to have television spots that don't compete against the NFL? But expansion, I think if you polled the SEC, every AD and every head coach would support expansion. To what, 16 or 24? I think the finer details come in that a little bit. I mean, 16 or 24 is great with me. And I do think there will be a little bit of a devaluation of the season, but there will be an increase in the playoff.
1: I mean, there is a devaluation, but and the biggest thing that people are concerned about and have spoken out about are, is the championship game, which you've always been the biggest supporter of. If that goes away, does it change very much? Because there's only so many games you can play.
2: Well, there'd be a regular season champion, the way I would understand it. And I think, you know, back in the day, Paul, that you and I were still around, they had co-champions. They didn't necessarily have that game. And, you know, there's some merit in co-champions. Teams can argue they both were champions. They didn't play each other head-to-head. They have the same record. But there would still be an SEC champion crowned. But I love the game. I'm an enthusiast. I love the game. If we can get our season over and the national championship done earlier by way of removing that game, I think I could find a way to support that. But I also think you just had Greg Sankey up here, and he would argue that game funds puts a lot of money into our programs, and you're turning down money in an era when money is tight in a lot of the athletic departments.
1: A year ago when we saw you here, the SEC had not made that move to 9 conference games. They did it, and there's still, it seemed like the day it happened, everybody was excited, and then the schedule came out, and that's all we've heard since.
2: I think the order was different. I think everybody was excited, and then they thought that there would be a heavier weight put on strength of schedule in the selection of the playoff teams. And we still have not gone through a 9-game schedule with the selection process to be seen. But the valuation that we're seeing is the more losses you have, it's just a measure of, okay, these teams are equal because they both have 3 or 4 losses. And right, we're adding, 8 losses to our league, 16 teams. So there's going to be 8 losses added to our league by that extra game. Do we get merit for that? Do we get strength of schedule? And you look at these other sports, they get strength of schedule and they make the tournament, but their tournaments are larger.
1: And finally, as someone who has been at the center of this league for a long time, I'm not telling you anything you don't know here, but I'm interested in you explaining the league, because perceptively, nationally, 3 straight Big Ten champions, even though the SEC had nearly 100 players taken in the NFL draft, a lot of the focus was on the front of the draft, which was dominated by really Ohio State, quite frankly. How do you defend the converse, or do you, when people say, well, the SEC is not the best league?
2: Yeah, I don't know that right now you got a lot of merit to stand on when it comes to the championships they've been able to win. Kudos to those 3 teams. Those are 3 really good teams, really good quarterbacks. I think when you look at each one of them, they were different in their own right, but they were good. They were really good teams. So I have a lot of respect for those teams that won it. I think it's the body of work of the draft. You look at it and say, okay, our conference still puts out more National Football League prospects, maybe not at the top of the draft this year, but there's been an evening out of things. I think that's obvious, and I think it's good for college football. I think it's good when you have others. I can't put a finger on why it's gone that way, or some of the teams in our conference have not been dominant in the playoffs. There's certainly SEC coaches with their own theories on that, but my theory throws out the window and say the team that plays best at the end of the year is the national champion. They've done that.
1: Well, I'll be honest. I blamed you for it, because we expect you to win the national championship every year, and when that doesn't happen, it affects the SEC.
2: Well, apparently all we can do is win the SEC championship right now, so that's not good enough. But, you know, those are good teams. We got beat by a team that we beat. It's hard to beat a good team twice. They beat us, and Notre Dame was a really good team, and I got a lot of respect for them. So we did not play well, and that falls on me.
1: Well, I think you're going to be okay.
2: I got a really important question for you.
1: Okay.
2: So are you getting everybody that comes in here after me to come up on stage and talk to you, or are people going to run from you?
1: At this event, a lot of times they do run, but at this event, most of them will drop by.
2: Well, I've had, as the one guy who worked for Coach Saban the longest, and I have the utmost respect for him, but I've got multiple of his former coaches that have asked me to ask you.
1: Okay.
2: That they want you to ask him about his golf game. And what exactly is his handicap? Because he's now gone on record as shooting his age multiple times, which I don't know if you know his age, but that's a really good golf score.
1: 74.
2: Yeah. And he's gone on record as getting on the first tee box, and he's the only guy in the world that has a better record on the first tee box than he does with his record of college football games. And his college football record is pretty what? Really good.
1: I think the two of us have seen a lot of
2: his game. Wins on the first tee box, and he's got people from Tuscaloosa texting me, asking me, why he's still getting strokes. And I can't figure out why he's getting strokes.
1: Does he use the senior tees too?
2: I don't think so. He hits the ball a long way. He is an incredible golfer, but he still gets strokes from all his buddies. So on behalf of us, make sure you ask him that.
1: Yeah, you've seen him. I've interviewed him a long time, and he's someone that you choose your questions very carefully with.
2: You should be in a staff meeting with him.
1: I'll tell you one quick story. It was the 2010 spring game, and they invite the media. I actually thought I was supposed to coach.
2: Oh, you were the coach?
1: Yeah, so I was the head coach.
2: I was there for that.
1: I know. Well, here's why. I know you were there, because at halftime, I get to go in the locker room, and you were in charge. And you were raging. I mean, this is a defending national
2: championship. Yeah, defending national championship. We had like 8 returning starters, and none of them wanted to play in that spring game, so we looked like crap.
1: And I have never heard anything like this in my life. And my jaw is dropping, and a guy taps me on the shoulder, and I look around, and this diminutive guy said, he didn't learn that from me. And, of course, it was Nick Saban, for those of you who didn't catch the joke. And I thought that was one of the funnier moments I've ever had, because I mean, after that day, I may have questioned you, but I've never doubted you. That was amazing.
2: At least you didn't record it.
1: I'm sorry I hadn't. Well, some others have done that before.
2: Apparently. Apparently. Not to my mother's liking.
1: Coach, thanks for dropping by. Always great to see you.
2: Thank you, Paul.
1: Kirby Smart joining us. We're back with more at the region's tradition.
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8: Here is your latest Middle Tennessee weather. Showers and a possible thunderstorm are likely Tuesday, mainly before 10 a.m. with a high near 82. Rain chances remain high at 80% Wednesday, with patchy fog possible Wednesday night. 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
1: We're back here at Greystone as we continue a really nice day for golf and just thousands of fans following. A lot of people, including our next guest, who is the Alabama head football coach, Kalen DeBoer. And Coach, I know this is still fairly new, but I know how important this event has been to you the last couple of years.
2: Yeah, it's great to see all the fans, and got a beautiful day out here. I wasn't sure in the middle of the night last night.
1: It was rough.
2: Just great to see them, and we get so much support, and so anytime you can get out and sign some autographs and take some pictures, it's great.
1: Speaking of support, whether you wanted to be at the center of news, you were last week with the contract extension. Just your reaction, I probably not news to you, but it was news to the rest of us, your reaction to that being made official.
2: I just can't thank, you know, Greg Byrne, our president, our board of trustees, just all the support I get, you know, and just, you know, appreciative of what they're doing to help us continue to move forward and take the next steps. And, you know, our coaching staff, I think it just sends a message that, you know, that everyone appreciates what we're doing. And so I couldn't be more grateful.
1: And talking about the next step, I mean, you were playing for the SEC championship game last year. You were in the CFP and made it past the opening round. What in your mind does qualify as success, and what is next for this program?
2: We always want progress, but we ask for a lot here, and we want a lot at Alabama. And so you talk about taking the next steps, but we want to just continue to take big jumps forward. And you know, it starts all over because you got a brand new team, and you know, nothing carries over from last year, but there is a lot of momentum within, and our players, we got a lot of guys coming back that were key contributors, and excited about what this season looks like.
1: I don't really even know what the rules are anymore, so I'll be careful how I ask this question, but it was in the media the other day about a major commitment at the quarterback position, and that is a signal, and I apologize if I've asked a question that's, I don't know if there
2: You're
1: are
2: good.
1: Are there any rules anymore? I know there's some, but that seems to be a big part of what you're doing right now.
2: Yeah, the recruiting has always been big since we got here. We've got two really good classes, both in numbers and also in just you know, high quality athletes and people. You know, the character is off the charts, and I don't know if this year's class will be. In fact, I know it won't be as big as what we've had, but we got to continue to just bring in the right ones. We have a smaller senior class. I know we'll have some guys that probably leave early for the NFL, but you know, just getting the right guys, continue to bring in the right people to the program, not just staff members, but obviously, you know, you win with the players on the football field.
1: Coach, there's so many issues in the game, but one I did want to ask you about, because you obviously were in the playoffs recently, but there's all this talk about doing away with an SEC championship game. Your own boss, Greg Byrne, alluded to that a couple weeks ago, expanding the tournament. We had Commissioner Sankey on. There's a debate about 12, just bypassing 16 and going to 24. At some point, we tend to forget the health and well-being of your athletes.
2: Yeah, and make no bones about it, I wanted to win that conference championship. It was a big deal to me, you know, being newer to the SEC. We were right there, getting a chance to be in that game. You know, we fell well short of what we wanted to accomplish in that game. But, you know, moving forward, you got to continue to evolve. You got to continue to evolve in the times. And, you know, what that looks like as far as conference championships or how many teams make the playoffs, it's kind of got to go hand in hand, especially if you make the bump probably past 16 from what it looks like. And so, you know, I know just everyone's trying to process that and trying to figure it out.
1: Coach, being the head coach at Alabama, it's one of the rarefied positions in the game. But we talked to a writer a couple weeks ago, Stuart Mandel from The Athletic, who took us inside your life that I was unaware of and a lot of people were. And that's just you being a dad, you and your wife. You were telling me something off the air, but I mean, we think of coaches having such an, you know, easy route wherever you go. Mm-hmm. But can you detail most recently, you went and saw your daughter play softball. She plays at the University of Washington,
2: yeah,
1: where you once coached.
2: Yeah.
1: That's just not around the corner for a head football coach at Alabama, yeah, who has a busy schedule.
2: Yeah. No. You know, I try to see her as much as possible. The obviously priority you know, making sure your work is done. But, you know, there's really work and there's your family. And there's other pieces, too, that are very important to me. But, you know, these times fly by extremely fast. And love my kids. I'll do anything for them. Took a red eye back Sunday night to get back and went straight to work. And so, you know, you do those things, and I'm glad I did it. I'm glad you make those sacrifices. I'll do it 100 times over.
1: And I want you to go through this because, you know, for anybody who's ever traveled to Seattle, you can't, I mean, other than Alaska, you really can't find a farther place to go to.
2: Yeah.
1: So
2: yeah.
1: You go out there, watch the game, and then you got together with your daughter after the game.
2: Yeah, Sunday afternoon, yeah.
1: You have dinner with her, and then, if you don't mind me saying, you fly from Seattle to Charlotte.
2: Yeah.
1: And then Charlotte back Birmingham. To Birmingham, and then you still have to get another 57 miles.
2: Yeah.
1: And it's a new day.
2: Yeah, it's a new day. So met with a lot of players that day, but you know, had a great day at work there. Got a chance to see my daughter. Life is good, and so just blessed to be in that spot. Blessed to be here at Alabama, and just again, do anything you can for your kids. These times come and go really, really fast.
1: This is going to be a really crazy question, but. You couldn't talk her into maybe transferring to Alabama?
2: Oh, no, I'm not. She's done a great job. I'm super proud of her. She's made her own name out there. And, again, doing a great job. She's got great people there that she plays with and plays for. And in full support of whatever she wants to do.
1: And I know your wife's with your other daughter who's a volleyball player. Is that correct?
2: She's in middle school.
1: Middle grade.
2: Yep.
1: I know you've been doing this, and you've been subjected to athletics, but when you're sitting there watching your daughter being what do you process during that? I mean, I know it's your daughter. That's the most important thing, I'm sure.
2: Yeah, I'm still learning the volleyball thing. So from the schematic stuff, it's better that I don't know. I knew too much to be dangerous probably when it came to softball, you know. But I think what I really love is I just encouraged my kids to be a part of team sports. You know, being a coach and seeing all the things that come and the great things that are a part of being part of a team that are enjoyable in the moment, but even more importantly, help you when you grow up and, you know, you understand who you are and you understand hard work and how important other people are to your success. I just can't, you know, I'm looking for those things, especially when you're talking about eighth grade. You know, what type of teammate are you? What type of person? And, you know, again, I'm proud of who my daughter Avery is.
1: Well, I know you've won National Coach of the Year honors. I'm going to nominate you for Father of the Year.
2: Right? I appreciate
1: you certainly deserve it. Coach, thank you for coming by.
2: Thanks for having me on.
1: A great pleasure. Coach Kalen DeBoer joining us. We'll be right back.
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1: And we continue live at Greystone, a beautiful day here at the Region's Tradition. We've talked to so many people, just got through talking to Kalen DeBoer and Coach Saban, many more to come, but a lot of the celebrities here continue to come back, but there is a new one here, and we talk about an iconic athlete in the history of sports. Lance Armstrong joins us. I think I got it right. Seven-time Tour de France winner, one of the greatest cyclists, if not the greatest of all time, and today just a golfer, though. Lance, how are you?
2: Trying, yeah.
3: We had a good round.
1: So you played with the coach. I got to hear about this.
2: You know, what do you want to hear? I mean... You know what's interesting? Before we talk about the game, I mean, there are very few people that, if I would sit back and say, if I could play a round of golf,
1: right.
2: He was on a very short list. Just watching him over the years and watching his intensity and obviously his success. He didn't disappoint. I saw he made a big putt on 18, and I said, he smiled. So I caught him with a smile. His daughter was with us, and I asked her, I said, unfortunately, I said, how old are you? She said, 35. I said, in 35 years, how many times has he smiled? She thought it was about three or four, but we had a blast.
1: I think the question, I know the answer while he was coaching, and I think it was once. he ran a reverse in a national championship game, I think, and that might have been the only time, but other than that, yeah. He was, in some ways, Lance, and I think you could probably relate to this, at the level you competed at, he was actually worse the better he did.
2: Okay.
1: Well. I mean, I watched all of your victories, and the problem is in the world that you competed in, the world he competed.
2: Yeah.
1: There's always a target on your back, so it's not like you can just celebrate for long.
2: Yeah. Yeah, different game. I mean, different... he's playing a game that you guys have to, I think I once read a quote of his where he just wants them to focus for 7 seconds.
1: Yeah.
2: The average play is seven seconds. I played a game that took 3 weeks.
1: Yeah.
2: So you gotta have, and even if it's a not so difficult day, it's dangerous. So it's, but anyhow, it was cool to be around him. People loved it.
1: You left me such an open-ended question because you're one of the most famous athletes in the world. You played with a lot of people. Can you share any of the other experiences that you've had with us?
2: You know, I've played I've played with a lot of other professional golfers.
1: Okay.
2: That's always cool because that's actually and truly a different sport.
1: Yeah.
2: Like they play a different sport.
1: Right.
2: Even with Vijay today, I mean, you see him at 63 years old, the way he hits a driver, it's like, dang. I mean, it's a different sport. Right, and I've been playing for 10 years, so I'll never have.
1: So
2: that
1: you
2: game.
1: Never played while you competed?
2: I did not. No, no.
1: I guess there wasn't a lot of free time, was it?
2: Not a lot of free time. Golf takes time.
1: It does. You live in Austin?
2: I live in Austin.
1: We spend a lot of time there now that Texas is in the SEC. I'm sure you've noticed what's happening over on campus.
2: I do. I figured I'd get some Longhorn questions up here. I didn't go to the University of Texas, but I moved there right out of high school. So I felt like, I was immersed in that from the last 40 years, basically. And I root for the Longhorns. And Coach Brown's a really close friend of mine. I see him on our course in Austin all the time. I'm not going to tell you guys anything you don't already know.
1: No, the SEC is obviously very Southern-centric, but we started heading out to Austin. It's a different world, as you well know, having lived there. But it's been such a great entry, and having been to that game in Dallas and all the things. But the thing about Texas, it always it's every sport out there is the same.
2: Yeah. Well, I grew up outside of Dallas, and it's the reason I got into endurance sports. My first endurance sport, I grew up competitive swimming, and then I ran, and then I obviously didn't start riding. But the big sports, football, baseball, basketball, they're king. And so I had none of that game. And my mom, when I said, I came home one day and I said, I think basketball was the last one I quit. And I said, I'm not. And she said, well, you have to pick one sport. And I thought about it, and I had some friends on the swim team. And I said, well, I'll go try out for the swim team. And that was it. I mean, without that young lady saying that to me and sort of drawing that line, some friends on the swim team, mm-hmm. I said, well, I'll go try out for the swim team. And that was it. I mean, without that young lady saying that to me and sort of drawing that line, we probably wouldn't be sitting here.

0: changed me mentally, okay. And I had a different view when I was sick and dealing with the disease. You know, in that situation, winning and losing is life and death.
1: Right.
0: And so it just flipped the switch in me, and most of it was good, some of it was bad. I mean, not everything in life is life or death, right? It's still just a bike race or a football game or a golf match, or press conferences matter, you know. And so it really changed me as a competitor, and then just, you know, we worked hard, and I liked winning, but I hated losing.
1: Right.
0: I mean, that was, you know, I'd win the tour and be there in Paris, this beautiful city, and be like, all right, it's time to go home. You know, most people would be celebrating, and I was like, we did it. Let's go. Let's get out of here.
1: Is there anything quite like, I mean, obviously, you know, you're winning because it's the final day, but, I mean, are you able to take that scene in as a competitor, or are you just...
0: Nuts, you know, a little bit, because the last day is ceremonial.
1: Yeah.
0: But in those years, you would have, even after the race was finished, you would do a ceremonial lap with your team. That was pretty special. Obviously, standing on the podium on the Champs-Élysées is special. But it's just a long, you're 3 weeks in, you've ridden 2,500 miles. You're exhausted, right?
1: So, yeah.
0: And you survived it, right? And, but there are moments I remember and moments I don't. I mean, it's been a long time from now, a long time ago.
1: I know you mentioned you know, dealing with cancer and all the things that come with it, and your foundation has, I mean, endless hundreds of, I don't know how many, just it's a gargantuan
0: half a billion.
1: Yeah. I know it's almost cliche to talk about because you've experienced it,
0: yeah.
1: But knowing what you've been able to give back through that, what does that mean?
0: It's look, I mean, it all helps. We have to always keep in mind that cancer is still one of the biggest killers in this country, sure. And one of the biggest killers around the world. And it is a complicated disease,
1: right.
0: Right? And cancer is not, it is one word with many, many, many diseases, right? So my disease is different than your neighbor, the lady who has breast cancer, and the guy down the street, you might have prostate cancer. They're different. And
1: right.
0: So they're all going to be tackled differently and ultimately cured differently.
1: Thanks. Thank you. This is a great pleasure.
0: Great. I'll see you in Austin.
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13: This is what everyone's talking about.
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13: 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No more Mr. Nice Guy. This is Winner Take All. And it's all happening now on the home of the NBA Finals. 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
1: And a beautiful day at Greystone, where the region's tradition, part of the springtime in Alabama. And quite a bit happening here as we continue talking to a number of people, and who better to talk to than the commissioner of the Southeastern Conference, Greg Sankey. Commissioner, I'm sure after the last few months, if not years, it's nice to get away from it for at least a little while.
2: The advantage of the early tee time is, you know, the phone didn't ring a lot before. I think it was scheduled for 7:40, and then we'll get some work done this afternoon. But, you know, tradition is a good label for this event, which it has become. It's really enjoyable to be out here and see people and, you know, a lot of experience around the golf, sign a lot of autographs, take a lot of pictures.
1: And I'm sure answer a lot of questions, some of which may not have easy answers. And we'll start where we heard from you last, and that was coming out of the CFP meetings. And can you elaborate at all on where that is?
2: Sure, I think I can. And then things get written, and then I have to answer again. And we met last week, so today's Wednesday, so we finished up last Wednesday. It seems like a month in between. And I don't know, because I don't pay as much attention maybe to like the preview articles that people write. So I was asked on the way out, did you talk about like eliminating Tuesday ranking shows? We really did not. We talked about the schedule of those shows, but we did not talk about whether those exist or not. We had a brief conversation about format, really understanding the timing of decisions that relate to the 2027 season. So by the end of November, I think December 1st is the actual date, we'd have to make a decision if we vary from 12, and last year decided to not vary from the 12-team format. I think those were the two kind of key issues. And, you know, the discussion around bowl games. So there are, you know, there are some differences. It's interesting, next year, the opportunity for the one seed to pick its path, you know, the location of its quarterfinal bowl and the location of its semifinal bowl, and then the two seed to have a quarterfinal bowl option and obviously placed in the semifinal bowl. So we talked about those logistical issues. Really good TV success, really good attendance success last year, and how do we continue to build? Those are the real key topics.
1: So that's what was discussed in the rooms where things are decided. Outside that room on programs like this, the conversation became chiseled down to, we're at 12, does it go to 16? And there's almost a conventional wisdom among some of the media that it's going to 24, whether anybody really wants it to or not, which obviously needs some explanation from somebody who sits at the front of the table.
2: Sure. Well, in the Southeastern Conference, we have those who would stay at 12, believe it or not. We have those who would go to 16 and those who would go to 24. And you will see as we turn the calendar from April to May, the First Amendment opportunities are real here, so people can speak their minds. The growth to a 9-game schedule, which I think is good for college football. I think it's great for our fans when you look at the quality of games and the teams that rotate through. Our fans have the chance to see their team play every opponent over a 2-year cycle and see every opponent at least once in a 4-year cycle. That's good. And for the young people who make a commitment and stay in a program for 2 and 4 years, they'll play everybody in the league. But that creates pressure and interest going beyond 16. You know, there's not a lot of research. What's the media marketplace interest in a 2014 playoff? We understand it for 16. We know it for 12. Are there other options that should be considered? The calendar. And there are two parts of the calendar, Paul. One is, where do you play games if you go to 16 or to 24? Remember, the president has been pretty clear about his interest in protecting the Army and Navy game. I also know that when we tried to go from 4 to 12, I had commissioner colleagues where a stopping point was student-athlete, health, well-being, number of games. How do you look at the full calendar? And I said to the media last week, it's ironic, we're not even talking about that. So that's a gentle reminder for all of us of just adding games has consequences. So we need to look at the full way we prepare for the season, play the season, the postseason, the offseason. We did not go deeply in that. And people can't, we can't just make decisions because, wow, this sounds like a good idea. We have to do the homework. And when we went from 4 to 12, Paul, I think one of the mistakes was we announced going to 12 and then negotiated with the media. We should understand the media marketplace before we have an increase in, for example, the number of teams.
1: Talking to the commissioner here about so many other issues, I know you've addressed this, but there's such a balloon over college athletics right now about something near and dear to all of us, and especially you, the SEC championship game, with various people saying it's outlived its usefulness. But there is another side to that, and I know you've tried to explain it, and I'd like to ask you to continue to try.
2: Well, a couple points just off the golf course is that they're easy to remember. One is, remember the days of old when everybody talked about we need to determine champions on the field. Well, what do we do through the SEC championship game? We determine champions on the field. Now, you can do it another way. You could just say, we're not going to have a championship game, winning percentage, tiebreakers like we have co-champions reign, and then you'll have to determine your CFP qualifier. So one of the counters, we determine a champion on a field. The other perspective is we can determine a champion now that we play nine games. The second is we do have contracts. And you don't just get to walk away from agreements. That happens in college football a lot, we see, with individual decisions. But as an organization, we have a great relationship with the Atlanta Falcons, Mercedes-Benz Stadium, the city of Atlanta. And so those should not be just microphone moments for people to opine. We have to do the work to figure out if we were to vary from a conference championship game, what's the work that has to be done. And then thirdly, what we did as a league way back in the early 90s, we've made a movie about it. It airs on the SEC network. Everyone has followed. So the flippancy with just moving away, we need to tone that down and figure out how to manage the economics, the contracts, the competitive issues, and what that means for our own group of 16.
1: And finally, we've talked to you and we've seen you, and you alluded to the president a minute ago. There's so many moving parts with dealing with the executive branch and obviously Congress. But could you give us the latest, if there is a latest, on where all of that is?
2: We had the March 6th meeting in the White House. That, several weeks later, produced an executive order with the kind of framing of the issues that strikes me as incredibly healthy. In other words, the White House and the president identified the transfer issues, they need to make rules. We can't run this on 50 different state laws. And had strategies embedded in the executive order to address those matters by August 1st, which is coming up. There are a variety of working groups. I'm on a number of them, kind of interesting, a lot of people with outside opinions, where you do spend a lot of time educating them on kind of the wise decisions been made. And then there's congressional activity. So as we turn the page again on the calendar into May, there's an opportunity for the House to consider the SCORE Act. That is not exactly what's in the executive order, but there's some good parallels, the ability to make decisions to oversee college athletics with common sense rules. And then I know there are people working on the issues in the Senate. And as we know from the old Schoolhouse Rock days, the House and Senate have to actually agree. It's just a tough time in Washington. I mean, that, in a lot of ways. You saw the frightening circumstance on Saturday night. So that's kind of one corridor. We do have a war taking place. We do have economic issues. We do have homeland security issues. And I certainly respect the difficulty in putting college athletics front and center. What that means for us is we've got to continue to do our own work to figure out if we're going to have to make some of our own changes in the future to manage college in a healthier, college sports in a healthier way.
1: Commissioner, thank you. We always enjoy it, and we will see you hopefully in a few weeks on the beach when your stress level will be even higher.
2: Yeah, from the golf course to the beach, right? It's that time of year. So thank you for the conversation.
1: Thank you. Commissioner Greg Sankey joining us. We'll take a short break. We're live at Greystone at the region's tradition.
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1: Welcome back as we continue the program. An extraordinary piece has just hit Vanity Fair about a subject we talk about often here. Trinidad Chambliss. Headline is making millions playing college football. The NCAA wants to stop him. The story by Bomani Jones, just the beginning of it, talks about the interview being arranged by an agent, driving up in a car, and the most remarkable part of the whole situation is his car is so modest. All these things would have ended his career, of course, in the past. Bomani, great to see you. Thank you for making time.
2: No, man, thanks for having me.
1: Well, you lay it out pretty quickly and pretty succinctly, and it is just pretty amazing for someone who has covered a lot of sports, but as well as college, to see where we are. Take us through your journey to Oxford, Mississippi.
2: Yeah, so one thing that I enjoy is writing about college sports for a general audience, because we don't realize how crazy this is ourselves until we start trying to explain this to other people, or you explain to somebody from another country. But like, yeah, so these guys do this, and everybody makes millions of dollars, and they don't get paid. But now it's changed. They do get paid, and now you're explaining to people who knew this previous world, and you're like, no, man, these guys like make millions of dollars now. Like, I pulled into the parking lot, and Trinidad was there in his Grand Cherokee that I didn't peep. This other dude pulls up in this big old 4x4 Chevy Silverado that I think lists for something like $100,000. And I'm talking to a guy that works there, and he's talking about the cars that pull up and everything else, and it's like, oh, no. College football is completely different now. College basketball also, just in terms of what the money is that these guys can make. But the part that doesn't change when you talk to them is they're still like kids. I hate to use that term because Trinidad, I want to say, is 23 years old. But for purposes of this discussion, you still feel like when you're talking to them, like, oh, they got a bunch of money, but they're still really young.
1: And he's such an interesting person because, you know, by all accounts, a great young man. You've had a chance to spend time with him. But the NCAA, as they always do in their infinite wisdom, decided to try to stop him from continuing to play, something he chose to do when he could have gone to the NFL and made money.
2: Yeah, so the thing with the NCAA is interesting because I've talked to one of their spokesmen, and they're adamant that Chambliss and his people simply did not follow proper protocol, and that's why they denied his request for a medical red shirt. But it also seemed like the sort of thing that, you know, all of us at different points in time haven't had our paperwork right on something. But if somebody wants to get it done, they're like, well, if you go do this and come back later, we could take care of this for you. The NCAA didn't take that approach with him. And it seemed weird just because this is such an inspiring story. Like, he gets to Ole Miss last year as Austin Simmons' backup. He winds up getting the job. They get to the semifinals, the greatest season Ole Miss has ever had. And on top of that, he becomes a different type of hero because of everything surrounding it with Kiffin's departure and all of this. And the NCAA is kind of like, nah, we still don't want you to play. They obviously so far have won in court in order to get Chambliss to play in the fall. And I think a lot of people view this in the context of, okay, it's a local judge that probably went to the school. Therefore, of course, they're going to let him go through. But Tom Mars, one of his attorneys, is like, no, people are losing these suits all the time to the NCAA to get this extra eligibility. This was an open and shut case to the people around Chambliss. And it looks like it's going to carry on as though it was an open and shut case.
1: We're talking about Monty Jones. I want to get to the NCAA part of it, but while we're still in Oxford, I just want to get your impressions of the residue left behind by Lane Kiffin and all that comes with one of the most incredible stories we've watched in a long time.
2: I got to be honest, man. I came into that with the expectation that we were going to hammer Lane. That was my thought, right? I'm going to Ole Miss. This thing is still fresh. The Chambliss family could not have been more complimentary of Lane. Tom Mars told me that it was on December 17th that he received the phone call from Lane saying that Trinidad Chambliss would need help with his eligibility. And my recollection of the timetable is by then we knew that Lane was going to be the coach at LSU. The Kiffin of it all made for some chaos for the football team as they didn't know what assistants were going to be there as things went. But the sentiment from the people around them surrounding Lane was honestly way more positive than I would have expected, given how messy it felt at the time.
1: We will defer that for another time. But let me get to the bigger picture here. And you mentioned the NCAA, and you've covered college athletics for a long time. And you know, now they're going to the president. We had Greg Sankey on the other day, and he was talking about this March 5th meeting at the White House where the president appointed the president of the New York Yankees, of course, to help manage what is happening in college athletics. But just try to help us understanding where you are and really the common sense of where the NCAA is. I use common sense, I probably shouldn't have, but just this moment in time for college athletics.
2: I think it is overarching cowardice that no one on the college athletics level feels like it's their job or responsibility to come up with a solution. And they just keep asking Congress to go ahead and do that. And it's so funny because I feel like most of the people who are doing this are the type of people who vote for small government. Yet and still, they want the government to come in and tell them how to come up with a solution. People who don't know anything about this bizarre Byzantine world that is college sports. But the problem that they have is very simple. They keep losing in court in so many ways. Like, fundamentally, the business model does not stand up to the rigors of the law. And so they keep losing, and they're just like, well, somebody please come save us. Mark Emmert was the first one. You see those clips of him going to Congress. Guys, help us come up with something. Can you tell us anything that we could do? And it's just bizarre that on the NCAA level, they themselves have not really taken the proper initiative to figure out something to do. Instead, they kicked the can down the road for so long, stopping themselves from paying players. And the money they could have used to come up with a plan, they actually have been spending on lobbying to hope that Congress would save them. And there are very few people who can say that Congress has ever saved them.
1: and we're now, it's May. Midterms are around the corner. But if you talk to a college administrator, they're still saying, well, you know, we're getting closer in Washington, D.C. Bimani, I don't think either one of us know what that means. But but when you hear all this and what they're trying to do, and you've already talked about it, they're trying to stop what is currently going on. They're trying to limit. And I don't know if a lot of people can. I think most people that like us can see through this, but I'm not sure fans understand what's going on.
2: Now, I think the NCAA, the biggest thing everybody needs to fix is this. And I'm curious what you think about this. People don't understand that college athletics are a revenue maximizing operation, which is not the same thing as a profit maximizing operation. You get the money here to spend it. There are no shareholders, right? So the reasons that people spend money on college sports is not to get money back. It's because it makes them feel good, by and large. And so we are at a place now where the spending has ratcheted out of control. It is not possible to sustain college athletics at the rate of spending, but nobody is in a position where they can say that they're going to draw a hard line and say, you know what? We're not spending any more money. Alabama is going to spend as much money as they can in order to be good at college football. Kansas State is going to spend as much money as they can to be good at college football. Everybody's going to continue to do that. But now that the money is over the table, now the money has gotten a whole lot bigger. And I don't think that they can consistently afford to keep doing this. But nobody's got the wherewithal to be like, nope, nope, we're going to be the ones to be responsible about this. Nobody engages in these sports to be responsible. Everybody's just here for a good time.
1: So I don't know how easy this is to answer, but where do you think it is ultimately going to go?
2: I think what we're ultimately going to have is just like just about every other industry in this country, where we're going to have the big boys who run this and everybody else just kind of fades away. I don't know how sustainable it'll be even for Group of Five programs to continue to sustain, let alone when we start talking about levels that are lower than those. It's just going to become a little bit too costly. Like there's something kind of sad about watching the NFL draft and nobody's coming from the smaller schools anymore. Now, granted, they may have played at smaller schools before, like Trinidad Chambliss, and then wind up at a bigger school. Like these little schools are now becoming feeders for the big schools. And I think part of the charm of this is not what happens with the big schools that everybody sees on ESPN and sees in the playoffs. Like that's a great television product. But what makes this a nationwide product is the way that everybody has their own team in their own locality. And I just don't know how affordable it's going to continue to be for those smaller schools to continue to exist or to put out a product that makes people feel good about themselves. Like when I would talk to Chambliss about Ferris State in Michigan, you would have thought he was talking about Alabama. Like it mattered that much because in Michigan, they're a big deal like that. It doesn't matter if it's a big deal to everybody. It's still a big deal for them right there. And I talked to Tony Anise, the coach at Ferris State, and he's just like, hey, man, you know, we're still going to keep coming up with ways to win. And we got to figure out ways to establish love with our players that makes them want to stay here. But in the end, he's like, man, we lost 7 guys to D1 programs last year. Like, how do you sustain your program where you finally get somebody and he's good and then they just leave?
1: Bimani, having watched it and then going to Oxford and seeing a prime example of where we are, I know it doesn't make all that much difference anymore, but if you had to point back at some moment where somebody could have done something, but they simply didn't. You said kick the can down the road. But who is responsible for the mess we're currently in?
2: I honestly believe that the thing that they could have figured out was how to limit the mobility of coaches, because what I think made not paying players had always had a measure of immorality to it, but it really became immoral once you get to, I think it's when Saban got to Alabama in 07. I think the salary went up to like $5 million. The money around the coaches became so obscene, and then they were leaving to go to any job once it came up. And I understood it, right? But they had to change the transfer rules because it just became so indefensible that the coaches could leave year after year and the players had to sit for a year. I think that has been overwhelmingly negative for the sport. I think you need to create a situation. Otherwise, you basically have free agency every year for the players. So to me, it really came down to allowing this to be a business for everybody and not the players. Then once it became a business for the players, it became a big, big, big business.
1: Bomani Jones, a great piece in Vanity Fair on Trinidad Chambliss. Many thanks, Bomani. Great to have you on. We will take a short break here.
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7: Here is your latest Middle Tennessee weather. Showers and a possible thunderstorm are likely Tuesday, mainly before 10 a.m. with a high near 82. Rain chances remain high at 80% Wednesday, with patchy fog possible Wednesday night. 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
1: Welcome back. It is great to have all of you here. And we hear the conversation about youth, about NIL all the time. You also hear a conversation about youth sports, but rarely do the two combine. You may have seen some of the work done by Jake Simperman on a more perfect union, but it's pretty stunning stuff. Jake, first of all, thank you for making time. Good afternoon to you.
2: No, thanks for having me and, talking about this topic.
1: Yeah, in the world we talk about so often, private equity is obviously trying to rear its head in college sports and everything else. But when we heard about what you were up to, it was pretty shocking to think that one of the rare and most precious parts of society, youth sports, is now being infantilized. I'll just get out of your way and let you take it from the top.
2: Yeah, I mean, I'm shocked too because, I'm in my 30s and it just seems like things have changed so much. Since 2019, the cost of putting a kid in youth sports has risen 46%. And, perhaps even more startling, if your family makes under $100,000, you're half as likely to have a kid in sports nowadays. So there's real barriers to getting kids in sports, particularly from lower income families. And, I think this is a problem that's only been accelerated by private equity, who's been able to really monetize this industry even further.
1: So I don't have to play dumb here because I really don't completely understand. So explain that aspect of this issue, the private equity aspect.
2: Sure. So, I mean, if we go back to about 2008, 2009, the financial crisis, a lot of the experts we talked to, you can sort of trace it back to there when, a lot of the funding and budgets were cut for rec programs, municipal leagues, sort of your low cost, low stakes opportunities for kids. And what emerged in its place was a lot of, scouting showcases, elite travel leagues, elite in scare quotes. And, these opportunities that promised parents potentially a greater exposure to their kids. And, with less public opportunities available, private equity, they're really good at extracting value. So what they can do is come in and roll up, facilities and travel, lodging, leagues. They can put these together into a package and really monetize them. And that's turned into a $40 billion business, which is double the annual NFL revenue. What's came out of that is a great business, but unfortunately we've left a lot of kids on the sidelines.
1: I mean, I certainly understand the monetization of what people do, but where is the biggest profit coming from in that area and arena?
2: I think it's for these large showcases, these tournaments. I mean, they'll have baseball teams traveling all over the country, staying at preferred facilities. Oftentimes, there's a policy called stay to play, where youth teams will be forced to stay at a particular hotel, and the lodging will be included in their fees. And so it's sort of a vertically integrated structure where teams are traveling in, they're paying fees for hotels, for meals, for merchandise. And then on top of that, they're doing it at such a younger age, as early as 8 years old. So that's a lot of money flowing into the system that, again, it's really tough to get noticed for these kids that don't have access to those type of funds.
1: So bringing us back to the most obvious question, what do young people do who may have had some help in the past and are now finding themselves locked out?
2: I think we need to, as a society, I think, find ways to just redirect funds to these youth programs and make sure that we're kind of getting back to the roots of youth sports here, right? Like, this isn't all about the chase for scholarships or for accolades. Like, This is about, you know, getting kids off their cell phones, socializing, and making sure that, you know, we're getting back to the roots of play. So I think, you know, making sure that you're talking to your local representatives and making sure that this is something that they're prioritizing in their tax budget. You know, I think we'd all be happy if our tax dollars went to things like youth sports and parks maintenance, and making sure that we're bringing it back to the local level.
1: And Jake, again, not to get too deep into politics, but sometimes it's hard to avoid it in society when so many things are being prioritized over others. I know you dug deep and found a particular hockey program that was salvaged. How did that happen?
2: Yeah, so if you're referring to the Black Bear Sports Group, that is a program that sort of was exposed by a U.S. Senator, Chris Murphy. They owned the leagues where his son played. They also owned the rinks. And what sort of the most startling aspect of that to him was that he got in trouble for recording a cell phone video of his kids playing because they have an exclusive streaming service to go with those youth programs because they want people to pay for streaming their own kids' games. So you can sort of see how that vertically integrated structure can be used to exploit families who just want, you know, to watch their kid excel on the ice. So, yeah, to your point, this has sort of risen to the level of politics. And, you know, it's just nice to see it getting some national attention.
1: I'll play dumb here again, which isn't hard. I'm assuming that streaming your son's youth hockey league is a profitable business?
2: Apparently. I mean, this is news to me. I mean, again, a lot of this is a shock to me. But yeah, you know, if you want your grandparents or your aunts and uncles to follow your games, yeah, there are companies that will, you know, pay, I think it's $24 a month or something to follow your 8-year-old peewee or whatever on a streaming service. So they're always trying to extract more value out of families. And that really starting to create a little bit of a class divide, I think, in youth sports, unfortunately.
1: Finally, Jake, none of us, I don't think, are planning to move to Norway to help solve this problem. But you found that they seem to be doing it right.
2: Yeah, and I think it is worth saying, you know, on the surface, it looks like Norway is a very different country. But man, you know, watching them in the Winter Olympics, they seem to have figured something out. They really, you know, back in the late 80s, they came up with it was a Bill of Rights for youth sports where they came up with principles to sort of guide all their policies. So anything, when it came to youth sports, it had to be about, you know, prioritizing participation, not outcomes. You know, they don't even keep score until you're like 9 or 10 years old. There's no national tournaments until you turn 14. So they've just prioritized a totally different system here. And that's really created an opportunity for so many more kids to play. And then somehow, you know, they still go on to develop elite athletes, particularly in the winter sports. So while we are a very different country than significantly larger here in the U.S., we should be looking at some of these principles and saying, how do we apply them to, you know, sports policy moving forward? Because it seems like they're doing something right.
1: So great. Jake, thanks for your time and all the very best. We appreciate it. Really fascinating stuff there. We'll head to the break.
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1: Hey, welcome back. We are live at the Regions. What a day, and so many people showed up here to see people like our previous guest Nick Saban, but the crowd surrounding Riley Green was epic. But then again, it's Riley Green. And Riley, a year ago we sat here and we were talking about your days at Jacksonville State, and I was literally searching for all the things on your resume, but you're now the biggest name in country music. You're on TV. I mean, I know the career didn't start recently, but it's pretty amazing where you are right now.
2: The last couple of years have been awesome. I mean, it's interesting for me because it seemed like it was forever that I was just playing clubs in Alabama and, you know, doing it on the side. I was still building houses up until I signed a record deal in 2018 and didn't really have any visions of a career with it. But the last couple of years, it's really taken off.
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2: Go out and play as many shows as I can, and we toured Australia this year. Sold out tour in Australia for 3 weeks. It was awesome. And we did UK last year, so it's really working in a lot of places I never thought I'd be.
1: No, it's remarkable. We talked to somebody the other day that opened for you, I think, at Bridgestone recently, Justin Moore.
2: Yeah.
1: And I love Justin Moore.
2: Razorback.
1: I'm thinking, how's this guy opening for? But that's just where you are right now.
2: Well, yeah, and I opened for Justin for several years.
1: Yeah.
2: You know, and I'm a huge fan of Justin. And what's so great about me being able to take somebody like him on tour is, for one, I'm a fan of him, and it's great that I can put him in front of some of my fans. But he can play 45 minutes of nothing but hits.
1: Yeah.
2: You know, I mean, he's had so many number ones, and it's awesome to be able to take your buddies out on the road and kind of share that success with them.
1: When you've had number ones and you've won awards and you've been featured in so many different, does that add to the pressure when you're down with your group writing a new song?
2: I don't think so. I think there's a level of confidence that comes with success. Okay. You know, you know, much like a football team, when you've had success with your offense and you know it's working, it's like you just got to keep doing it. Don't stray away from what's worked for you. And I've always had that mentality as a songwriter. Is I think the best thing you can be is different. Have your own sound and write from a place that's unique. And I write from Northeast Alabama, where I grew up, and that's where I go and get my inspiration. And I think that's what's allowed me to be successful.
1: So many of your songs, you know, the ones that, I mean, the grandpa song, just touches everybody every time you mention Alabama. I mean, you kind of weave all that into the tapestry, which I think connects you so not easily, but so strongly to your audience.
2: Yeah, there's a what I've loved about country music is the feeling that I get, the nostalgic kind of talking about home, and I think I appreciate it more now than ever because I'm rarely home. You know, I spend most of my time
1: so strongly to your audience.
2: Yeah, there's a what I've loved about country music is the feeling that I get, the nostalgic kind of talking about home, and I think I appreciate it more now than ever because I'm rarely home. You know, I spend most of my time on the road, so writing songs from a place.

0: And I don't remember, it was you or your dad asked me if I could, you know, you do a thing on, is it your third song?
1: Yeah. Half of me. It was me and Thomas Rhett's single. Rhett. It was a hit, yeah.
0: And so I don't think I've told you this. So I think it was one of your people told me, it's the beginning of the third song.
1: Yeah.
0: So what you do, you call for somebody to bring a beer out.
1: That's right.
0: Now, I didn't understand that part. So I'm, you know, you play the first song, play the second song, and I'm like halfway off stage. So I'm thinking, I got to get over there. So I am walking toward the stage, and there's a lady with a beer, and I literally ripped the beer out of her hand because I thought I'm supposed to go out there at the beginning of the song. Your manager told me, we're good.
1: You can relax a little bit. Yeah, you were ready, though. You were going to steal somebody's beer to make sure I got one.
0: But I never apologized to that poor woman for stealing her beer. I think it was a free beer anyway. But, I mean, I do this every day, but... Yeah, I'm waiting for you. And when you called me out there, it was terrifying to walk out there in front of 15,000 people.
1: Oh, they loved it, man. It's there's something cool about that too in country music, and especially with sports. And I'll go play in this town, and some Major League Baseball players will come out, or some college players, and get into there he is.
0: I was most concerned. I was like, stumble over a wire, end up on the ground, and have all these people laughing at me. They would have loved that too.
1: Yeah. See, we're getting to watch film on you right here. Yeah, look, you did awesome.
0: It was, yeah. I mean,
1: I stepped over the wires.
0: Yeah, I stepped it.
1: Yeah.
0: That was it. That was, but you do that. But it's, what I bring that up is that you can, you connect the audience on so many different levels. And I think that's been the uniqueness of your career.
1: I think I learned a lot playing in bars and clubs where people didn't come to see me. You know, I used to play in restaurants where people just wanted you to turn it down so they could eat, you know, and in trying to figure out a way to make that guy sit his beer down and look up, you know, whether it was a lyric or a song or just cutting up with the crowd. So, you know, doing stuff like that just keeps the show really lighthearted.
0: Riley, we'll let you get going. I know it's been a long day, but I'll be thinking of you tomorrow as you become Dr. Riley Green.
1: Appreciate that. Be last time you get to call me Riley. Be Dr. Green from
0: now on. Dr. Green from now on. Thank you, Riley.
1: Appreciate
0: it, man. Great to see you. We'll be right back. More to come here at the Regions.

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5: 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Went in 2007. His Cavs were swept by the Spurs. 19-year gap between NBA Finals appearance, longest by any coach in history. Silence in Montreal. That's next. 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
3: It was nothing amazing. 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
1: 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Victor Wembanyama!
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5: We have 6 more wins before we can rest.
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5: 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Game 5 tonight, San Antonio at Oklahoma City. Series tied at 2 apiece. Of course, all of the NBA playoffs now on ESPN Radio. 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The story, though, in addition to Wemby's greatness, is obviously, guys, the injuries with OKC. J-Dub, Jalen Williams is out, hamstring. A.J. Mitchell's already been ruled out, the guard of game number 5 tonight. And certainly, SGA now has a lot on his shoulders. 2-time MVP, finals MVP, champion a year ago, and now has to be great tonight in order for them to attempt to win this game at home, a crucial swing game in game 5. So can he be better? And I'll ask another follow-up on this. What is Chet Holmgren exactly? Because I'm trying to understand his role in all of this.
7: He's a 7-1 wing player.
5: So shouldn't that 7-1 wing player in theory be scoring more?
7: One would think. But he's a 7-1 wing player that wants to be a help defender and a shot blocker as opposed to somebody that mixes it up with bigs on the opposing team. We've seen that. That's what Chet Holmgren wants to be. They've tried to put everybody else on him, on that being Victor Wembanyama, except for Chet Holmgren. And when Chet is on him, God bless him, but he backs down, he cowers to Wemby. And I know they have a beef going back to the high school days, and there's a history in that competitive relationship. But we're in the conference finals, and you're the defending champs. You would think that Chet Holmgren would be more active and take on more of a role and take on more responsibility when it comes to trying to slow down what has been the most unstoppable force in all of basketball. But he hasn't done that. And Victor Wembanyama has been able to impose his will more often than not on games in this series.
5: Smalls, can SGA and Chet do this? Or are they too depleted at this point?
6: Yeah, they're pretty depleted, but I also don't want to take it off the board because they're the defending champs. SGA is the back-to-back MVP. You know that he can make amazing things happen, but it just feels like things are starting to fall the Spurs' way in a pretty significant way. I mean, Pop is speaking to the team. Nuns are blessing them. Wemby has found another gear, which is insane to even think about. I mean, I was looking at some stats earlier. He's already top 10 in Spurs history in playoff blocks. This is his first postseason. I mean, he's just absolutely ridiculous. And I think that we are seeing the erosion of the Oklahoma City Thunder, which is unfortunate because this has been such a battle. It's been a battle physically. It's been a battle from a tactical standpoint from both of these coaches. And I would love to see it go 7. But I just think as this series continues, we're going to see San Antonio start to take a firm hold on it.
5: Well, I thought going into game number 4, a couple of things here on the road at San Antonio for Oklahoma City. One, with the two guys out, J-Dub and A.J. Mitchell.
6: This continues, we're going to see San Antonio start to take a firm hold on it.
5: Well, I thought going into game number 4, a couple of things here on the road at San Antonio for Oklahoma City. One, with the two guys out, J-Dub and A.J. Mitchell, you have to assume a few things. One, that

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5: Link shot in game.
6: And welcome in to the Tuesday edition. Robbie and Rex Road, 102.5 The Game. Robbie Stanley alongside Ian Safar. Intern Grant here with you on this Tuesday morning. Rex Road is out today. He will be back tomorrow here on the program. Hope everybody had an outstanding weekend. Welcome back to the show. We'll take your thoughts throughout the show. 615-737-1025 is our phone number. Ian Safar, whose New York Knicks have punched their ticket to the NBA Finals. How are we doing this morning?
7: Good morning, folks. Doing just fine, thank you. Outstanding weekend in general, huh? I mean,
6: it was good.
7: The sports was good. Got a little bit, maybe too much rain. Could have used a little bit of a dry spell in there, but that's okay. We needed the rain. It's good for the garden. Got our first couple of good batches of raspberries for the season.
6: There we go.
7: For the rain. Flowers are starting to perk back up. You know, kids were home. It was busy. In and out, but it was fun.
6: I'm in desperate need to cut grass. Have to.
7: I did the back, luckily, a little bit before it rained this past week. Oh, it was probably later in the week, maybe Thursday.
6: Yeah.
7: Something like that. So I did okay. The front could use a little bit of help. Probably need to get the weed eater out a little bit, which I almost should have done yesterday. We had a little bit of a break there. Didn't do that, so now we'll see how this week goes.
6: Yep. I was driving down the driveway this morning, and I was just like, good grief, man. Got to get out here and cut the grass.
7: Well, the problem with the rain now is that now the grass gets thick.
6: I know.
7: It was okay. It was a little long last week, but not too, you know, bushy because of the lack of rain.
6: Yep.
7: But now we get a double whammy.
6: We're in big trouble.
7: Yeah, hopefully we don't have a whole lot of start, unclog, stop, unclog, start again. So we'll see how that goes. Hopefully everybody else kind of got on top of that this week.
6: How are you feeling about your New York Knicks?
7: I mean,
6: sweeping the Cleveland Cavs and are back in the NBA Finals.
7: They're still looking good, huh?
6: They are.
7: They are.
6: I mean, Cleveland totally quit yesterday, I thought. But
7: it right off the bat. I mean,
6: just
7: it was
6: over.
7: Over. And credit to Paul Kuharski, who chastised us for taking the Cavs and weekend winners, saying the Cavs were done and that they were dogs.
6: Yeah.
7: And sure enough.
6: It played out that way.
7: After that first game, I guess that was it, huh? They gave up the lead. The Cavs did in that first game. Knicks came back.
6: Yeah.
7: And from then on, it was just, that was that. I was surprised they didn't even. I thought we all picked them to win game three.
6: Yeah.
7: That obviously did not happen. So the Knicks, crazy. They haven't lost a game since April something.
6: I mean,
7: it's been 32 days since they've lost a game. The highest margin of victory for any NBA team during this win streak, regular season or postseason history.
6: Well, everybody, and I guess us included. And Ian, I probably shouldn't speak for you, but me and Joe have definitely been like, well, whoever wins Oklahoma City and San Antonio is going to end up winning the championship. And look, like those two teams, when you watch them, like it's clearly they're great teams. I think we all know that. But I mean, watching the Knicks play, like, are we just totally discounting them? Like, you're telling me they don't have a chance to take down either one of those teams?
7: I think they have a chance. Yeah.
6: I would say so.
7: Yeah. The way they've been playing, I'd say they have a chance. And if this Western Conference can still go seven games, still fighting it out, both teams dealing with some injuries, hey, let's go. Let's give us a chance here, baby. 99, first time since the final, since then when they played the Spurs.
6: Are you all in? You feeling it? You all in?
7: I mean, I'm starting. This series has gotten me, a little bit back into it.
6: Okay.
7: You know, there's such a gap in the NBA there where I just, that 20 years of, from, it was just, I didn't watch much.
6: Yeah.
7: You know, 2005, 2000 something until now, or 15 years where I just didn't watch much NBA. And I kind of lost it a little bit.
6: Sure.
7: But, it's good to feel the vibes, you know, found an old sweatshirt and stuff, cleaning out the house, doing some spring cleaning.
6: Yeah.
7: Found the old hoodie. I was like, oh, here it is.
6: He's back.
7: So, yeah, it's good. It's fun to watch.
6: Well.
7: And it feels a little bit like the 90s, seeing some of the famous people, you know, courtside and all that stuff. So, it's good. And when the Knicks are good, it's good for the NBA.
6: I would agree. I think I don't think the NBA is sad to see the New York Knicks in the NBA Finals here. Meanwhile, on the western side of things, you've got San Antonio and Oklahoma City tied up at 2. So it looks like there's at least a chance that that one could go 7 there. We'll see how that's going. Oklahoma City dealing with some injuries. So that one's going to be interesting to see, and they just cannot stop Victor Wembanyama.
7: It's been a fun series.
6: It's been a very fun series. We'll
7: that
6: see.
7: West one's been good, too.
6: Yeah, we'll see what Game 5 kind of looks like on that front there. Obviously, it's a huge game back in Oklahoma City, but New York Knicks have punched their ticket to the NBA Finals. Meanwhile, on the hockey side of things, you have Carolina winning yesterday, taking a 2-1 lead in overtime on the road against the Montreal Canadiens. So they lost Game 1 in that series. They win Game 2 in overtime. They win Game 3 in overtime. So feeling good right now if you're a Carolina Hurricanes fan. And the Colorado Avalanche are down 0-3 to the Vegas Golden Knights, on the verge of being swept. Cale Makar missed the first two games of the series. He came back in Game 3, and I mean, you could just tell watching him, he's not, something's clearly wrong. Like, he's not anywhere close to 100%. And then in Game 3, Ian, Nathan MacKinnon takes a puck basically like above the knee pad.
7: Right around the knee. Shot. Blocked
6: and
7: it.
6: He was just done. Like, he couldn't.
7: Sniper.
6: He couldn't move. Like, it was the rest of the game. Like, he got out there a couple times, and he got out there on the power play, and he got out there, you know, when they pulled the goalie to try to go tie the game, but he just couldn't move. Avs had a 3-0 lead in the first period in that game. They blew it by like halfway through the second, and it was 3-3. You end up losing the game there in the third period, and they're down 0-3. Hey, look, Makar is injured. MacKinnon's clearly nowhere close to 100%, and there's no telling whether or not he's going to play in Game 4. They're done. Like, they're not winning. Like, obviously, I mean, you're down 0-3.
7: Down 0-3.
6: That's a big enough of a problem to begin with. But if you're down 0-3 and you've got like a 50% Cale Makar and like a 60% Nathan MacKinnon, you have no shot if you're Colorado.
7: Yeah, I mean, those are your two best players. And when in the playoffs, you need some unsung heroes, of course, but you need your best players to play their best. And if they're going to be out, then, well, at least not 100%, it's going to be tough when you're down 0-3. MacKinnon, you know, you would think he was able to kind of like shake that off, but I mean, a bruised knee is a bruised knee, and what can you do about that? You know,
6: all I know is he got the puck. You know, he was out for a minute, and he came back in, and he tried to test it fully on one shift. He got the puck in the middle of the ice. And it's one of those plays where, like, if you've watched Nathan MacKinnon play long enough, you're like, okay, well, he's about to just totally separate from these two guys that are a little bit behind him. And they both caught up to him easily. And you could see it on his face. He was like, I can't move. Like, and then he went back to the bench, and he did not get back out there 5-on-5 until, you know, the power play situation came up later. Like, I don't know what it is. Like, I don't know specifically what the injury is. I know there's not a lot of padding there. I don't know if something got it, like he broke something in there or what it is, but man, like it was jaw dropping to watch him, because it was like, it was those plays you've seen him make 1,000 times where he gets the puck and no one's catching him there. And when two guys called him, and I was like, oh, okay, he just can't move. So that's a big problem.
7: Yep. And, you know, the goalie situation for Colorado's been okay. You know, you would think that, hey, will that come back to bite them? They're sticking with Wedgewood. He hasn't been terrible. He made some big saves early on, but
6: probably a couple in that last game, though, that you want him to make.
7: Yep.
6: And I think this is clear. Like, Wedgwood has had a great year. Like, I think he led the league in goals against average and save percentage throughout the
7: regular
6: year.
7: Season, yeah.
6: In the regular season. So, credit to him. It's a great year. But, Ian, I think it also shows you when you have a team like they have and when you have McCarr and McKinnon going the way that they were all year long, it just frankly makes life a lot easier on the goalie. And when you don't have that, it becomes a problem. Meanwhile, the flip side of that is the Vegas Golden Knights are one win away from getting back to a Stanley Cup final.
8: Crazy.
6: They've been in the league since 2017. If they get this next win, that will be their third trip to the Stanley Cup final. So they have now been to the conference finals five times. So five times since they came into the league in 2017. They fired their coach in Bruce Cassidy like 2 weeks before the end of the regular season. And here they are one win away from punching their ticket to yet another Stanley Cup final.
8: Pretty crazy.
6: And they're, you know, obviously, if you're a fan around the league, I think for a lot of, you know, people in management positions around the league, they don't like Vegas all that much, and I get it. Like, but you have to, in some ways, kind of tip your cap a little bit and say, all right, they are as ruthless as it gets. They make bold move after bold move after bold move. And there's probably going to come a day where it stops working, but it hasn't yet. And this is their fifth trip to the conference final, and they're on the verge of a third Stanley Cup final.
7: I was watching game, I think it was game three, maybe it was game two, over the weekend. My daughter's like, which one of these teams do you want to win? I'm like, neither.
6: Yeah, they could both lose that
7: game. Like, Colorado, cannot root for them. Vegas, cannot root for them. So I was like, oh, I don't want either team to win. She's like, you have to pick one team you want to win. I was like, no, I do not. But yeah.
6: You will not pressure me into this.
7: No, you will not. Vegas, crazy. I mean, the Marner trade obviously is looking great.
6: Yeah.
7: He is looking awesome. Stone came back, missed some games. He came back. And, you know, they went with Carter Hart in goal kind of out of nowhere.
6: Yeah.
7: Super random. As you mentioned, make the coaching change at the end of the regular season.
6: Yeah.
7: And just torts just rolling right along.
6: They've lost four games, I think, since he took over.
7: So, I don't know. I guess they figured something out in the playoffs a couple of years ago. Some of the same core is still there, and they've been able to keep it rolling.
6: Yeah.
7: I'm surprised. It's obviously surprised it was 3-0. And the layoff for Colorado did not help, and it came right off the bat, and they haven't been able to pick back up. Combine that with the injuries.
6: So, combine that with the injuries. And if you're a Predators fan, I mean, I guess it was cool watching Colton Sissons out there, and it's like, yeah, I mean, Sissons, and I guess to a much lesser degree, Cole Smith and Jeremy Lazan. Like, Sissons was here forever and was part of some big moments here for the franchise. So it's cool to see him, you know, back in a situation where he's got a chance to maybe go out there and win a Stanley Cup. But, you know, as Predemption points out on the YouTube chat, I'd be rooting for Carolina or Montreal over Vegas. I think a lot of people will be when it comes down to that.
7: Yeah. I wonder if Carolina, this feels like their year to make it at least to the final. Given
6: it does
7: the situation, they haven't made it very far. I think the schedule is kind of working out for them. Get Montreal. Montreal looks good, but they're young. You can tell they need maybe an extra year or two in there. They're a little bit ahead of schedule. Carolina still hadn't made it to that cup final yet, or maybe, I don't know.
6: No, they hadn't made one.
7: Yeah, and so it looks like they're kind of due for that next step, and yeah, it's good for them to kind of carry on the momentum. I was worried about them for a little bit there, but they've snuck out a couple of OTs.
6: I will say, like, it shows you how quickly things can flip in the Stanley Cup playoffs. You know, they lost the first game, which was a very predictable thing, by the way. Like, they were off for forever. They came out in the first game, and they looked like crap. And they played really well in the second game, and then went to overtime. Like, Montreal got a late goal, and it's like, man, if they drop this game. They didn't. They win, and they win yesterday in overtime. And I think, I forget what the shot count ended up being yesterday. But it was another one of those games where it's like they're just so suffocating.
7: Yeah, Montreal Carolina, had like 11 shots at one point.
6: It was 38-13. That was the shot counter yesterday. So it's like Carolina the last two games has been way better. And you're talking about two overtime wins at that point. So it's been fun to watch how the Cup playoffs have played off to this point. We got a lot going on the show today. We'll have Ben McKee with us from GoVols 24/7 later this hour at 6:30. We'll get into Tennessee's regional matchup. Alex Doherty from the Tennessean coming up at 7:30 to discuss the Predators GM search. Nick Suss from the Tennessean at 8 o'clock to get into all things Tennessee Titans. And my man Adam Kimmelman from NHL.com will be with us at 8:30 to talk Stanley Cup playoffs and also look ahead to the NHL draft. He's going to be at the NHL Combine coming up next week. So we got a lot to get into on the program today. We'll take your thoughts on all of it at 615-737-1025. The SEC spring meetings are underway, and Greg Sankey had some things to say on the college football playoff yesterday. We'll get into that. Robbie and Rex Road, 102.5 The Game.
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6: 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Ben McKee from GoVols 24/7 will be with us here in about 10 minutes. We will get into Tennessee in the NCAA tournament and their regional matchup with him. So looking forward to that coming up here in just a few minutes. Taking your thoughts at 615-737-1025. The SEC spring meetings getting underway down there in Florida at the beach. So shout out to the SEC for at least having the good sense to put their meetings at the beach so people can enjoy that. Obviously, the college football playoff going to be a big topic of conversation heading into all this. And SEC Commissioner Greg Sankey doing his best yesterday to kind of temper expectations about what exactly is going to get done at the SEC meetings this week. But a lot of interesting things that are coming out of Greg Sankey's mouth lately. Here's what he had to say, I believe, yesterday as the meetings get underway down there in Florida.
17: We've used examples from professional sports. When professional sports have added to their postseason, it's always been a small adjustment. 4-12 was monumental, but I think it was justifiable. And you want to be careful about how far you go. And that's understanding the competitive impacts. And maybe you bring more teams into the conversation. And you make a judgment, because that's what I think you'd have to do, that, hey, a game that may not have that same type of leverage, if you will, or that same type of value because both teams could be in, that's minimal. But the ability to bring more teams into the conversation that would have been out creates value in the regular season.
6: So that was basically Greg Sankey's long answer as he was getting through the middle of it, of saying, you know, you got to be careful of how much you expand this thing. And right now where things stand are the ACC, the Big 12, and the Big 10 have all come out, at least from a commissioner standpoint and from the decision-maker standpoint, and say, yep, 24 teams. That's what we want when it comes to the college football playoff. The SEC is kind of holding their line at 16 there. So it doesn't sound like any big decision is going to get made in terms of the college football playoff this week at the SEC meetings. The SEC, from that standpoint, is on an island right now when it comes to that part of the decision. My guess is, Ian, that this is going to be something that drags on here. And, you know, when December, I believe December 1st, maybe the deadline.
7: So there is an actual deadline when this needs to be decided.
6: They've got to get this thing figured out, or I guess it just keeps getting pushed off to 12 beyond that. I don't think this conversation is going anywhere right now. We've sit here and whined for 3 weeks, 4 weeks about the 2014 playoff. I think everybody understands how we feel on it. And judging by the reaction to most college football playoff fans, I think most people feel the same way. The question now is, like, everybody understands how the fans feel. Is the SEC going to hold their ground on this? That's really the question. Like, is the SEC going to say, we're not going to 24? Because they're not getting to 24 without the SEC's approval. It's just not happening, right? We've talked about this. It's the, you know, the ACC can offer their opinions, and the, you know, the Big 12 can offer their opinions. But this really, with the way that things are kind of laid out here, boils down to the Big 10 and the SEC. And if the SEC really wants to put their foot down here and not allow this thing to expand, they basically can. So I guess my question, looking ahead here as this continues to be kind of drug out over the next few months, is, like, how committed is Greg Sankey and the presidents in the SEC to not letting this thing get to 24? And do they overcome what seems to be, Ian, a groundswell of support from their own coaches who want to see this thing get to 24? That's the real question.
7: It is interesting because you have the coaches in the SEC that would like to see expansion because they think it helps preserve their jobs. And you see all the other conferences also kind of want expansion, but the presidents are kind of against it, but they're also in the same boat as the fans. The fans don't want it. The presidents don't want it. The thing is, the fans don't really get what they want. It doesn't really matter. So the fact that it's kind of aligned with the fans and some of the SEC higher-ups is interesting, because usually that's not the case. Usually the SEC higher-ups and the fans are in opposite directions. They want different things. One wants to expand to create more money. The others just want to have a a good product to watch on TV on the weekends. So there does seem a little bit of a different push and pull here than normal. I wonder who will win out.
4: Yeah.
7: Because the SEC is probably the most I don't know. Do you think SEC or the Big Ten is the most powerful conference right now?
6: They're pretty comparable right now. I mean,
7: it's close.
6: The money is the comparable thing, right? And yeah. I think the Big Ten has got a little bit more money, but it's not that much. I mean, that's what it comes down to. It's like those two. It's those two conferences.
7: Mm-hmm.
6: And the ACC and the Big 12 are
7: kind of
6: basically along for the ride.
7: Yeah.
6: Like somebody asked Sankey yesterday about, you know, being the last like holdout on the 24.
7: Mm-hmm.
6: And I think Sankey's quote was, quote, "Doesn't bother me. People tell me that, but I don't know if you pay attention in college sports, positions seem to change a lot." Like somebody, I guess.
7: That's true.
6: If you think back to a year ago, you know, the Big Ten was the one pushing the 16-team playoff, right?
7: Yep.
6: And somebody told Sankey yesterday, they're like, yeah, you know, Tony Petitti says that they haven't even had any conversations about 16. And Sankey basically said, well, that's interesting because last year they were the one that came up with the idea. So it wasn't us. I mean, it's the bickering back and forth basically between Sankey and Petitti is pretty funny.
7: It's definitely funny. And it's the way these guys have kind of fighting back and forth over the whole expansion is interesting. How some want to keep it. You know, how much is too much expansion?
6: Right.
7: You know, for these people.
6: Well,
7: what draws the line? Is it strictly the regular season? Like all of a sudden these people care about the regular season? I don't understand it. I mean, I guess if you go too far, it completely ruins the regular season where we're not quite there yet. And that, you know, some of the regular season is still matters, even though the conference championships kind of don't matter. So some of the regular season matters less, although technically I guess that's not regular season. But I don't know. College sports right now is just so out of whack with the whole way they had been running and working, and it's gone completely 180 with the NIL.
6: They just weren't prepared at all.
7: And it's just completely thrown everybody out of whack so quickly, and everyone is really struggling to adjust on the fly.
6: Yeah, they just were, I mean, zero preparation for something that they should have seen coming for a long time.
7: This should have been maybe if they weren't fighting so hard to keep it this way, they would have been more prepared for the next step. Instead, it was just head in the sand, keep our bowl games, keep our money, whatever. Yep. And instead, it's all out of whack now. For so long, they're struggling to readjust.
6: Yep. Ben McKee from GoVols 24/7 will be with us coming up next. 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
6: Welcome back in, Robbie and Rex Road, 102.5 The Game. Robbie Stanley alongside Ian Safar here with you on this Tuesday morning. Taking your thoughts at 615-737-1025. The Vols back in the NCAA tournament on the baseball side of things for the seventh consecutive year. And to help us talk more about that, we head to our phone line driven by WilsonCountyHyundai.com and welcome in our friend Ben McKee to the program from GoVols247. Ben, good morning. How are you?
3: Good morning. I'm great. How are you?
6: Doing awesome, man. Appreciate you taking time to be with us this morning. So, Ben, let's just start there. What do you make of the regional for Tennessee that they've drawn here, going to North Carolina? You've got East Carolina in the region as the three seed. You got VCU in there as well. What do you make of the draw here for Tennessee as they enter the NCAA tournament for the seventh consecutive year?
3: Yeah, it's a really tough draw. And North Carolina is the number five national seed, and that's supposed to be a good thing, and it is, I suppose, but if I'm a North Carolina fan, I'm pretty upset with the draw because I think it's fair to say that it's a loaded regional, just with the teams that are obviously coming. Tennessee is Tennessee. That's what North Carolina coach Scott Forbes said yesterday. That kind of speaks for itself, and they are an SEC program, but East Carolina, I don't know that this East Carolina team is as good as some of the teams that we've seen them have over the last decade or so, but you know it's a great program under Cliff Godwin. He's passed up on a number of big-time jobs over the years and is more than capable of being an SEC head coach, could have been an SEC head coach by now if he wanted to. So that's just a great program, and they're going to be a tough out for Tennessee on Friday when they kick it off at noon. And then what makes this regional so loaded is that VCU, if you're going off of RPI, it's the highest ranked four seed in terms of RPI. And because of that, the top eight national seeds, the seeds that could host this weekend and next weekend if they make it to a super regional, it has the highest combined RPI by like 10 spots. So North Carolina did not get the ideal draw for what you would think would be a number five seed. So a lot of talent, a lot of really, really good programs. North Carolina, Tennessee, East Carolina speak for themselves with what they've been able to do over the last decade or so. But VCU is a really cool story this year, and they're playing great baseball at the right time. So it's going to be a really tough weekend for Tennessee.
6: So, Ben, as you know, it's been a very fascinating year for Tennessee baseball from, you know, obviously the coaching change heading into it. You got Elander coming in. And I think if you're a Tennessee fan that was being realistic, there had to be, I guess, some expectation of some sort of transitional period. And we saw that at the beginning of the year. They started to hit the cover off the ball as the year went on, played much better down the stretch. So overall, ending up as a two seed, and we'll see how things go for them here in the regional. What do you make of kind of the job that Elander did in year one here as we get into postseason baseball now?
3: I think he's done a phenomenal job. I really do. I realize that Tennessee isn't hosting, and at bare minimum, that's the new expectation and the standard of the program is to be playing postseason baseball in Lindsey Nelson Stadium. But I think for Josh Elander to be able to navigate Tony Vitello leaving with 2 weeks remaining in the fall, keep everybody together, go through some early season struggles that were a byproduct of roster construction, not anything he was doing wrong from a managerial standpoint, culture building standpoint, leadership standpoint. It was just poor roster construction and a young group too that just needed to grow and get some playing time under their belt, and you've seen the fruits of that labor here at the end of the season with the way the offense has come on over the last month or so. So for him to navigate that, the Tony Vitello transition, a youthful offense, some poor roster construction, and to have them as a two seed in a regional in year one, I think it's really impressive. Now, I think the low-hanging fruit is, well, they have one of the most talented rosters, and he took over a Ferrari and so on and so forth. And like that's fair, and I totally get that. But I don't think that in the process of understanding that, we should forget just how difficult of a transition Josh Elander had to navigate as a first-time head coach. It's not like he's been a head coach before. He's still a young guy. He's in his 30s, first time being a head coach in the SEC with expectations galore given what Tony established. And I think for them to be where they are now on the cusp of 40 wins, fighting to make a sixth straight super regional, I think he's done a really, really good job.
6: So if you're Elander heading into this, knowing the regional is as loaded as you just laid out there, Ben, how do you handle kind of the pitching for game one if you're Tennessee heading into this?
3: Yeah, it's the same question we ask every year with every team. All the one and two seed are having these conversations today. Had them yesterday or having them today. The fans and media of the teams are having the same conversations. And for Tennessee's sake, it's do you hold Tekken Coons for Saturday's game, the second game of Tennessee's regional, for a theoretical matchup with top seed North Carolina. And I totally see the advantages of doing so. I don't think anybody's wrong for thinking they should hold Tegan, Tennessee's ace, for North Carolina, a potential matchup with North Carolina. But I'm a big believer in setting the tone for the weekend. I'm a big believer in not doing anything too out of the box or too out of the ordinary from what the team already knows this time of year, just because it's the most important time of year. I think you want to kind of keep it as normal as possible. So the moment's already big. You don't want to make it bigger than it is by moving this guy around, that guy around. So I'm a big believer in just kind of keeping it the same and setting the tone for the weekend, allowing Tegan to set the tone against East Carolina, let him do his thing. And then Evan Blanco is plenty good enough to pitch well against North Carolina and beat North Carolina, quite frankly. He transferred from Virginia. It's a club that he's going to be very familiar with, at least the logo, maybe not the roster in today's day and age of the transfer portal era. But if you go back to his sophomore season when he was at Virginia, he was banged up as a junior and struggled, but his best year at Virginia was his sophomore year, the year Tennessee won the national championship. And he pitched well against North Carolina in the regular season, and then he actually pitched really well against North Carolina in Omaha. So different roster, I'm sure. There might be one guy left over in today's era of college athletics, but he's at least familiar with the logo. And the ACC is a really good conference. And he's more than capable of pitching well against them. So I trust Blanco to go out and pitch well against North Carolina. But with Tegan, I think it's as simple as East Carolina is too good of a program to overlook in that sense. So I'm not trying to get too cute with it.
6: Ben McKee with us here on the program talking Vols, who are headed to the NCAA tournament for the seventh consecutive year. So, Ben, you mentioned the offense over the last month. They've been a really good offensive team. I mean, I think if you were looking for a series that really kind of opened my eyes to it, it was the Texas series. It's like, wow, that's a really good team that they just went out and lit up in that series. What do you think the difference was as the season went on offensively? Is it as simple as younger guys just getting more comfortable as time goes on? What do you think ended up being the difference offensively for Tennessee?
3: Yeah, I do think it is that simple. When I mentioned earlier that guys just needed to get some playing time under their belt, I was talking about the offense directly. It was a young position player group coming into the season. If I remember correctly, it was the youngest position player group coming into the season. And I think because Tennessee baseball has become what Tennessee baseball has become, you just think, oh, well, they'll just pick up where Andrew Fisher and Gavin Keelan and Dean Curley left off, and there won't be any hurdles for them to jump and get over. But a quick dose of reality, I guess, this season that it doesn't work like that, even for Tennessee or what you see Vanderbilt and LSU going through this year as well. So it was the youngest position player group coming into the regular season this year in the SEC, and I think you saw that at the beginning of the year with several young guys struggling. Levi Clark got off to a really tough start. Manny Marin, Jay Abernathy, there. Blake Grimmer was hurt to begin the year. He's become a key piece to the lineup. Garrett Wright was hurt to begin the year. He's the leadoff hitter and really sets the tone for this lineup. So you weren't healthy. You didn't realize at the time how important Garrett Wright and Blake Grimmer were going to be. You had an idea, but you didn't know for sure just because this was their first time being a full-time, everyday starter, every game starter in the SEC. So it was key for Tennessee to get them back. And then guys like Levi Clark turning a corner, Trent Grindlinger coming on and proving to be one of the best freshmen in the country this season. It was just a group that dealt with some injuries. In addition to the ones I already mentioned, Henry Ford had walking pneumonia for like a month and lost 20 pounds. So it's just little things like that that just added up on top of the inexperience. And now that Manny and Levi and those guys have so many at-bats under their belt, you're starting to see them play to their full potential. But to really narrow it down, I think the emergence of Trent Grindlinger and then Levi Clark turning a corner about midway through SEC play, I don't think it's any coincidence that Tennessee's power numbers started to rise once those guys got going.
6: All right, last thing, totally unrelated, but I do have to ask you about this. What do you make of 101,000 people showing up to Neyland Stadium to watch the Savannah Bananas?
3: Well, I was responsible for four of the 101,000, and we had a really good time. The TikToks and the dancing and the shirtless bodybuilders, I don't know that part is for me, but the baseball, I do think it's really cool. I think it's an entertaining product. We had a great time. My boys had a great time. Of course, it's geared for kids, and feel like the Savannah Banana haters forget that. But the kids absolutely love it, and it was a great environment. I think Neyland or not, it would be a great environment to attend. But it was unique seeing it in Neyland, and that made it even better. So the dancing and the TikToks aren't for me, but the baseball and the environment and the vibes are certainly cool. I would recommend it to anybody with the youngsters. I think it's a good family outing.
6: Yeah, same. I mean, it was kind of jarring seeing a baseball field at Neyland, but it looked like a really fun environment. So glad you guys had a good time. Ben McKee with us from GoVols 24/7. Ben, great stuff as always, man. Appreciate you taking time to be with us this morning. Going to be fun to watch this team coming up in the regional. We'll talk to you soon, my man.
3: Thanks, Robbie. Hope you have a great week.
6: Absolutely, you as well. Ben McKee with us here on the program. Tennessee punching their ticket to the regional for the seventh consecutive year. We will take your thoughts on that. And Vanderbilt not in the NCAA tournament for the first time since 2005. We will get into all that coming up next. Robbie and Rex Road, 102.5 The Game.
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5: Middle Tennessee weather isn't slowing down, and neither is the strain on our power grid. 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
8: I'm Fox 17 Code Red meteorologist Greg Bobas. Our forecast starting in the upper 60s and low 70s on our way to near 80 later on this afternoon. Another day with humidity. Morning rain leads to a few isolated afternoon thunderstorms.
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6: Don't miss GalaxyCon at the Nashville Fairgrounds, coming up May the 29th through May 31st, a three-day festival of fandom with celebrities, artists, entertainers, and more. 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Appreciate Ben McKee from GoVols 24/7 for being with us in the last segment. Tennessee back in the NCAA tournament. They're in the Chapel Hill Regional, taking on North Carolina, the one seed there. East Carolina, the 3 seed, VCU, the 4 seed. So Tennessee going to play East Carolina coming up on Friday as action begins there for the Vols in the postseason. You heard Ben McKee lay it out there.
7: Not too far of a drive there.
6: Not too far of a drive.
7: Pretty close regional.
6: You know, I would imagine that there will be...
7: They'll show up.
6: Pretty good amount of Tennessee fans that are there. I mean, yeah. Obviously, not as many as North Carolina, but you'll have pretty good showing, I think, from Tennessee fans there. In Chapel Hill, so not a bad drive there. It was interesting to hear Ben McKee kind of lay it out the way that he did. When you look at all kind of like the analytics and the RPI and all those things, pretty tough regional coming up for Tennessee. But also, like, if you're North Carolina, you're like, crap, man. We got Tennessee, who, you know, been up and down this year, but a very talented team. You got East Carolina, who's been kind of a staple in this thing. VCU coming in, and you heard Ben McKee say it there. As far as the 4 seeds go, they're the highest ranked one when it comes to analytically. So if you're North Carolina, you're kind of looking around and saying, man, what the heck, man? What are we supposed to do here? The number 5 seed nationally. So that part of it's going to be interesting. I am interested to see how Tennessee handles the pitching there. I think, Ian, I'm kind of with Ben when it comes to, like, it's always a fascinating debate, because as soon as you get to, like, the super regional, it's just like a series, right? It's like a weekend series that you're doing, and the pitching, I think, is pretty cut and dry as to what you do.
7: Yep.
6: The regional is interesting because if you lose that first game, it's just really tough to get all the way back and win it. It can happen. We've seen teams do it before. but it's tough. So you want to go ahead and set the tone. But also, like, there is something tempted about leaving your ace for that Saturday theoretical matchup against North Carolina. So I'm really interested to see how Elander handles that heading into this weekend. It's what makes the regional, I think, a lot of fun from a strategy standpoint.
7: Yeah, I wonder if some coaches just have like their philosophy and they stick with it no matter what, versus how many kind of tweak it on the fly given the matchup or vibes or feels or something like that. Do you go with that, or do you just say, hey, this is my strategy, this is what works, this is what we're doing? College baseball, when it comes to pitching like that and the whole College World Series, is an interesting cat. It's one of the more unique postseasons, I have to say, college baseball. It's regionals, super regionals, College World Series, the strategy that kind of goes involved with all that, the pitching. And it's just kind of fun, you know?
6: Yeah.
7: Even if you're not big into college baseball, and that would be me normally, the World Series is fun just for kind of that situation. The whole strategy behind it, I think, is interesting.
6: I think this is the time of year when a lot of the casuals get into it, right? Like, and even me, like, you know, obviously I'm a Tennessee fan. I'm not going to sit here and pretend like I watch Tennessee baseball every game, every weekend. Like, if it's on, I'll throw it on there for a little while. But this is the time of year where I really start to get into it. And some of that's because there's not a lot going on. I mean, the calendar plays a part in it.
7: This weekend will be pretty chill.
6: Yeah, exactly. So, like, some of it is as simple as that. But I do think what you just said about, you know, the regional specifically, like the strategy in it, is just really fascinating here. Now, it is kind of jarring to be talking about an NCAA tournament coming up and to not be talking about Vanderbilt. For the first time since 2005, Vanderbilt is missing the NCAA tournament. They had a 19-year streak. It was the longest in Division I baseball. It was the longest in the history of the SEC. So that's what you're talking about with what Tim Corbin has done here. So first off, I mean, it's an unbelievable run, right, to make the NCAA tournament for 19 consecutive years. I just laid it out there. It hasn't been done before in the history of the SEC. So on the one hand, I think there's some kudos that have to be in order for what Tim Corbin has been able to do and that program that he's been able to lead to the top for so long, that you're talking about missing the NCAA tournament for the first time since 2005. On the other hand, I do think it, as a Vanderbilt fan, leaves you wondering, all right, well, where does things go from here, right? Like, you know, it wasn't that long ago thinking about Vanderbilt missing the NCAA tournament was borderline unthinkable. And it's not just like, you know, been throughout LSU. It's down year for LSU. Like, this happens in this sport. But it does kind of leave you wondering, I think, where do things go from here with Tim Corbin? Are they going to be able to bounce back next season? Do they get back to, at any point in the foreseeable future, not just getting back into the tournament, but being a team that's a legitimate contender to go to Omaha and win, right? I mean, that's what you're used to as a Vanderbilt fan. So missing out on the tournament for the first time since 2005. We knew it was coming for the last couple of weeks. Like, you know,
7: they've been struggling a little
6: bit. Yeah, like when you got down to the last couple of weeks of the regular season, I mean, it was going to be an extreme long shot for Vanderbilt to make the NCAA tournament. So it's not like this is a surprise yesterday that it officially happened over the weekend, but it is jarring to have an NCAA tournament coming up and to not have Vanderbilt in it.
7: Yeah, it will be different for sure, especially around here. We're definitely used to talking about it. And the whole Tennessee and Vandy rivalry had really picked up the last few years, which is always fun. So to see, you know, to miss out on a potential postseason matchup between the two of them, that all, you know, talking about it. And the whole Tennessee and Vandy rivalry had really picked up the last few years, which is always fun. So to see, you know, to miss out on a potential postseason matchup between the two of them, that all, you know, not that they would have been in the same regional or anything like that, but it could

0: miss it, right? Like,
1: I mean, it was inevitable at some point.
0: You can't make it every year. And I'm not sure this year the roster was so bad that they had zero chance. I think they dealt with a lot of injuries. They were a little bit up and down, inconsistent. So
1: the pitching was a problem. And it just was.
0: And so I think they could easily bounce back next year and make it back, especially the way you see in NIL and the transfer portal and baseball. I know there's been some criticism about Tim Corbin and maybe the usage there, but in general, I mean, you can't complain too much the way they've been rolling. And so you give them a year off, maybe recoup, reshuffle the lineups, get some better injury luck. I wouldn't be surprised to see him right back in it next year.
1: Yeah, it's a heck of a run that they put together, but, you know, first time since 2005 that they're not in the NCAA tournament here. So a lot of questions about where that's going to be headed as things move forward here. We'll see what Tennessee does. In fact, if you're forcing me to pick, I'm going to pick that North Carolina gets out of the regional. But that's the beautiful part about the regional is we've seen four seeds get out of there. We've seen three seeds get out of there. A lot of two seeds get out of there. It's a pretty, I'm not going to say it's a random thing, but in some ways it kind of feels like that because it's just tough to get out of a regional. So we'll see if Tennessee can handle that coming up. 615-737-1025, our phone number, 615-737-1025. The Nashville Predators still searching for a general manager. At least we think so. And there's another name that has emerged out there that, frankly, I did not expect to emerge. We will get into that. Coming up next, Robbie and Rex Road, 102.5 The Game.
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7: Hour number two, Robbie and Rex Road, 1025 The Game. 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Joe Rexroad out today. He will be back tomorrow. We got a very busy show. Ben McKee was with us in the first hour. Alex Doherty from the Tennessean will be with us later this hour at 7:30. We will get into the Nashville Predators search for general manager with him. Nick Suss from the Tennessean at 8 o'clock, talking all things Titans. Adam Kemmelman from NHL.com at 8:30, breaking down the Stanley Cup playoffs and the NHL draft that is coming up as well. So we'll get your thoughts in the meantime on all that. 615-737-1025. So we will have Alex Doherty later this hour. And some buzz over the weekend, Ian, about the Nashville Predators and their general manager position that is still open.
8: Now, still buzzing.
7: Still buzzing. A lot of buzzing going on. As we know, the Maple Leafs have made a hire. The Vancouver Canucks have made a hire, which means the Predators are the only one that have a vacancy at the moment at general manager.
8: So, even though they were the first to fire their GM.
7: By far.
8: Technically, they didn't fire him, but yes.
7: First to announce a succession plan
8: change
7: coming up. So, still waiting for the Nashville Predators to name their next general manager. And some thoughts, some reporting over the weekend. And I want to say, like, the Toronto Star had this first on the idea of Colorado Avalanche general manager Chris McFarland being a target for the Predators to come in for this job. Now, if you're wondering out there, okay, Colorado has a general manager. It's the Colorado Avalanche. They're awesome. Why would their general manager leave and come be the GM of the Preds? Well, their setup is Chris McFarland is the general manager, but Joe Sakic is the president of hockey operations. And Joe Sakic is the one making decisions, right? Like, he's the one that is building the team, making those decisions, and he is the one that has the power, for lack of a better term. Now, McFarland was promoted to general manager in July of 2022 by the Colorado Avalanche after they won the Stanley Cup. So he's 56 years old. He's got a lot of people like Chris McFarland, right? He's a part of a very successful organization. But maybe an idea out there that the Predators are waiting to talk to him about their open position, and that is part of why no announcement or no hire has been made to this point. Elliot Friedman and Kyle Bukauskas discussed this a little bit this week, yesterday on their latest edition of the 32 Thoughts podcast. Here is part of what Elliot Friedman had to say.
6: So first of all, I do not believe there is an announcement imminent on Monday. It's still, we wait. And so when that McFarland thing came out, that is one of the things I've been wondering about, if Nashville is waiting to talk to him. And I do believe it's possible that that is one of the reasons that the search has taken this long. However, I would like to stress, I do not believe there's any deal or agreement in place or anything close to it. I do not believe it is a guarantee that he's going to Nashville or he's leaving Colorado. But the length of the search definitely makes it look like the Predators are waiting to talk to someone, and he is a logical target. Now, you'll remember that earlier in the year, when they began their search, they asked for permission to speak to the GM of the Hurricanes, Eric Tulsky, and they were rejected. There is no way, similarly, that Colorado would even consider that request with the team still playing. If it was made, and I don't know that it's been made, but even if it was made, there's no way Colorado would say yes to it.
7: So that is Elliot Friedman on the 32 Thoughts podcast talking about the idea of maybe Chris McFarland being a guy that the Predators are waiting to talk to here. So, Ian, we've gone through kind of like the Carolina part of this. As you mentioned there, they asked pretty early in the process to talk to Eric Tulsky, who is the GM for Carolina. And we've gone through kind of like, okay, the Predators are clearly waiting on somebody.
8: And there was the other GM guy. Who was the assistant GM for Carolina?
7: And for some reason right now, I'm totally blanking.
8: York?
7: Yes. Darren York.
8: Darren York?
7: Yes. Thank you.
8: Okay.
7: So Darren York.
8: That was kind of rumored too. The other second in command in Carolina.
7: Right. Because it's pretty clear, as Friedman points out at this point, that they're waiting on somebody. Right. Otherwise, I mean, if it was as simple as hiring Tom Fitzgerald or as simple as hiring somebody from Florida or Dallas and that was what they were going to do, or at least that's what they were just totally set on doing, they would have done it by now. I mean,
8: they've been eliminated for quite a while.
7: Right. I mean, there's no point in waiting this long if you're not interested in speaking with somebody who's still alive and in the playoffs. So that part of it, I think, is interesting. And, you know, as Friedman points out there, like if you're Colorado, you got your general manager, who, again, it's a different setup. They've got a president of hockey operations. You know, several teams around the league have that setup now. I'm interested to see if the Predators incorporate that sort of a setup. We'll see what happens here. But McFarland, a guy that obviously is in a very successful organization. Like, I mean, the allure for him would be if he came to Nashville, presumably. I mean, he would be the one calling all the shots.
8: Yep, he's got final say.
7: Right. So that would be the allure here. He does have another year left on his contract, and we'll get into another clip from Friedman here in just a few minutes, kind of going over what that's going to look like. But on the surface, Ian, let's just take this at face value, this conversation, and say that McFarland is a guy that the Predators are interested in talking to. What do you make of the idea of a guy from Colorado who's obviously been a part of a lot of success, who hasn't really been the primary decision maker? What do you make of that being a target for the Nashville Predators?
8: It's interesting because we've kind of talked about this over the past couple of weeks when it comes to this, and we've brought it up when it came to the Titans hiring Mike Borgonzi. How much does the number two in whoever's organization, you know, what is their role in the selection of the players? They might not have final say, but how much are they in, you know, the talks about who to pick? How much are they helping establish a pecking order of a plan on how you at least scout? How much of the blueprint are they involved in? And I think that's an interesting question in general when it comes to, you know, hiring your next GM and trying to take the number two and making him the number one. And I think that in general, that's a fun discussion to have philosophy wise and how you kind of go about it. And if you're Colorado, if you're picking the number two from Colorado, you know at least they're experienced. They have seen a rebuild, kind of. You go down, you know, from McKinnon to McCarr. Those are top picks. Landeskog, Rantanen, these are all top first rounders. Then you've seen some trades where you make the trade for Natchez, or you make a move at the deadline for Kadri. So I think there are multiple ways in which Colorado has adjusted their roster over the years, where I think a number two there has seen a lot of different ways of going about to building the roster. So I think that part's good.
7: Yeah, it's really interesting. Like I think he got there and I think he was hired as an AGM in May of 2015.
8: So that's a long time.
7: So it's been there a long time. I mean, obviously it's been a building process. Like when they, not only him, but when he first got there, when Sakic started all this and when Bednar was the head coach, they were awful. Like when they first got there, they were terrible. And that was, they had already drafted McKinnon by that point, but they were still awful. I mean, you had Landeskog, a lot younger. You had McKinnon just coming into the league. You know, at the time, I think they had Matt Duchene. Like, you know, they had a roster that they had to basically flip.
8: Yep.
7: At that point. They did. And then, you know, in addition to that, McKinnon turned into one of the best players in the league. You end up years later drafting Cale Makar, and that obviously has worked out very well. So some of it is like you're Chris McFarland, you're Joe Sack, and it's like, well, you walked into a situation where you had Nathan McKinnon, and you ended up having pretty good fortune to draft Cale Makar.
8: Mm-hmm.
7: Now, it goes on your ledger. You made that decision, so you drafted Cale Makar, so good on you, right? I mean, that's
8: for sure.
7: That's what you did.
8: That counts
7: so,
8: as a win.
7: That counts. So that part of it, I think, is really interesting. I think what you just laid out is the most fascinating thing to me. They have kind of through two different iterations here. They won the cup in 2022, and Predators fans got to see it up close and personal. They were an absolute machine. I mean, that team was unbelievable, and they got to the playoffs and they basically just steamrolled everyone. I know that, you know, they got to Tampa, and it was a semi-interesting series in the final between them and Tampa. But there was never a point in that series where I felt like Colorado wasn't in control. They win the cup, and it's been disappointing since then in terms of their postseason output until this year where they're back in the conference final. But they kind of rebuilt their roster and maneuvered it around to where this year they were loaded again. So, like, yep. I think Sakic and McFarland and everybody kind of involved with that deserves credit. Of course, like the main reasons that they're there are McKinnon and McCarr.
8: They hit on their draft picks,
7: but
8: top
7: as,
8: picks.
7: As Edmonton kind of shows you, it can't just be your best players. You got to supplement those guys well. And I think, especially this year, they've really done that well. So I think they're about to get eliminated from the playoffs here. They've had some rotten injury luck at a bad time here in the playoffs. So that part of it is going to end up being disappointing. But I think on the whole, they've done a good job of kind of reloading and retooling their roster back to a point where you feel pretty good about it. He's a really intriguing guy to me. You always wonder, you know, when you go from an assistant general manager to a general manager that is involved in the decision making, and it's not like he's totally absent of what they've done here. But I think everybody understands at the end of the day, the final roster decisions come from Joe Sakic in this setup. Taking that guy and going to the top dog here, if that's the way it plays out, it's always interesting to see what that looks like. But, I mean, that's no different if you hire an AGM from Florida or an AGM from Dallas or if you hire Darren York from Carolina. Like, that's the natural question that's going to be there. And at least this guy technically has general manager experience.
8: And you wonder during the interview process, if you're the Preds, you know, who do you talk to about that kind of stuff?
7: Right.
8: You know, who can you expect to get a true, fair answer about his role and how important he was in the front office? You know, are they trying to keep McFarland around so they kind of, you know, what don't want to give you the true, hey, he really was involved, but we don't want to tell them that so they don't try and take him? Or are they being upfront about how important he was to the franchise? And are they trying to, you know, are they going to be mad if he leaves and takes a GM job somewhere
7: right.
8: else? How much are they worried that's really going to set their franchise back,
7: right.
8: the Avs, if they were to lose him? So, you know, who do you trust when it comes to that in the interview process? And who what you can believe as far as his impact was on the team and the roster and the scouting.
7: Now the question is, how likely is this to actually happen? Like, how likely is it that Chris McFarland is the target for the Predators and that he's going to be their next GM? Elliot Friedman touched on that a little bit in the 32 Thoughts podcast. We'll get into that coming up next. Robbie and Rex Road, 102.5 The Game.
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7: Today, the Nashville Sounds taking on the Gwinnett Stripers at First Horizon Park. 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The Gwinnett Stripers, the AAA affiliate of the Atlanta Braves. Alex Doherty from the Tennessean will be with us at 7:30. We will get into the Preds GM search with him. The Rob Rant coming up at 7:45. All that ahead here on the program. Taking your thoughts at 615-737-1025. Colorado still in the playoffs, down 0-3 to the Vegas Golden Knights, and some buzz over the weekend that maybe one of the targets for the Nashville Predators could be Chris McFarland, who is the GM for Colorado. So how likely is this to happen? What does this look like in terms of McFarland, his availability, the Predators' interest level, and what could this ultimately lead to? Elliot Friedman talked a little bit more about that on the 32 Thoughts podcast. Here's what he had to say on Monday's edition.
6: I think it's also important to know Colorado's history with McFarland. When Anaheim hired Pat Verbeek, the Ducks during their search asked for permission to talk to McFarland, and he would have been a very legitimate contender there. At the time, Joe Sakic was still the GM. He spoke to McFarland first, and he asked him, I went through my old notes, he asked him what he wanted to do. And McFarland's answer was he would like to be a GM, he would prefer to be in Colorado, but if Sakic was unwilling to give up the spot, he would like the opportunity to try to do it somewhere else. Well, what Sakic did was he denied permission and eventually promoted McFarland to the GM. So obviously the organization values him highly. So what I would say is that I don't believe anything is done. I don't believe that Colorado has allowed him to talk or would allow him to talk during the season. I think he's still under contract, but I do believe that Nashville would potentially ask. And the other thing here is from what a couple of people, because this caused some buzz around the NHL. The other word on him is that he's not going to leave Colorado unless it was just like a huge step up. And, you know, I just don't know that that's what Nashville would want to do. So I think it's just the safest way to put it is I don't believe they have permission to talk to him. I don't believe there's any agreement in place. So I don't believe this is anywhere near as far along as it's been suggested. But do I think it's possible they will ask to talk to him when Colorado's season is over? Yes. But I think the idea that it's a done deal or he's 100% going there, I think that is way, way, way premature.
7: So that it was Elliot Friedman, Ian. And that part of it is very interesting to me because on the surface, I hear that and I say, boy, I mean, it sounds like there's a lot of hoops that have to be jumped through if he's going to end up being the guy.
8: Just
7: right?
8: To get an interview.
7: Right. I mean, like, he's got another year left on his contract. Technically, he is their general manager. So, like, right?
8: That's true.
7: I mean, he is their GM.
8: Even if he's not final say.
7: Even if he's not, even if, you know, it's a setup where it's like everybody is like, okay, Joe Sakic is in control of what's going on there.
8: That's, it's just, we're torn. I don't know. I'm not thinking of the right. We're scarred here because the whole Brinker, yeah, Carthon decision making thing here. We've had way too much discussion about this and not involving the Preds that's made this whole thing out of whack for us. Side note. Anyways.
7: Well, I think that's a good point. And I hear Friedman talking about, like, I don't think McFarland would be interested in going anywhere and leaving Colorado unless it was a huge step up. Well, what does that mean? Does that mean, is the huge step up as simple as I'm in charge of everything and I'm the one making the decision? Or is a huge step up mean I'm in charge of everything, I'm the one making the decision, and I want to be on a team that's close to winning a championship? Because those are two different things, right? I mean, I don't think any of us would argue that the Predators are knocking on the door of winning a Stanley Cup here. So is Nashville the type of job? Well, let's say that they did get permission to talk to him, which here's the other thing. Colorado and Nashville, I mean, it's not like there's some, you know, heated history of just, it's not like the, you know, Preds and the Blackhawks or the Preds and the Ducks. It's not like some huge history of big time rivalry there. They have been in the same division since the Predators came into the league. It's a Central Division opponent. Like, I don't think Colorado would be all that excited about Chris McFarland leaving and going to be the general manager of the Nashville Predators. So it just feels like after hearing Friedman go through all that, that I guess unlikely is the word that comes to mind to me that this is going to actually end up being the guy for the Predators.
8: I don't know. I wonder, is there something about the Preds' job right now that is unattractive to GM candidates?
7: I don't know. I mean,
8: I don't think that's necessarily the case, but you wonder why somebody would be reluctant to be the GM of another team if it's a step up.
7: Yeah, like that part of it.
8: You know, why, if you're McFarland in Colorado and you don't have final say, would you not want to go somewhere with final say?
7: Yeah.
8: Is it strictly because you feel like this is a long rebuild? Or is the job, you feel like you're setting yourself up for failure?
7: Maybe.
8: Where you are, where the roster is, the input you've heard from ownership, the Stamkos rebuild, O'Reilly situation. Do you feel like you don't have a full hand to work with because you're hamstrung about the decisions you can make based on the personnel of the roster right now?
7: Well, and here's the other thing, and you could apply this conversation to McFarland or not. Clearly, they're waiting on somebody, right? So, as I laid out to start this whole conversation, it's not really like they have to be in a rush from the standpoint of, you know, competing with other teams. Like, the Maple Leafs and Canucks have already hired their people, right? So, I mean, the Predators are the team with the job opening. They're going to have – they can circle back and do whatever they want to at this point. But, like, if you're somebody that they've already interviewed, whether it's Fitzgerald or pick your person that they've already interviewed, clearly – they have not been blown away by somebody enough to the point where they're like, yeah, we got to hire that person, right? So if they get to the end of this and it doesn't work out with McFarland or whoever that they're waiting on, and they got to go back and, I guess, circle back to people they've already talked to, well, what does that say, right? Like, because, look, I have no idea how those conversations go on. Maybe they've interviewed a couple people throughout the way where they are comfortable with it, but they just want to make sure that they've touched all their bases here. But on the surface, I think from the outside looking in, Ian, you look at this and you say, all right, well, if they were that blown away by people that they've already talked to, you know, wouldn't you have made a hire at this point?
8: You would think so.
7: So I that's going to be, if it ends up not being McFarland or they end up not hiring somebody that's still in the playoffs and they circle back to somebody that they've already interviewed, I do think from the fan base perspective, there's going to be a little bit of, okay, so what exactly does that mean? Like, you guys interviewed him and then were waiting on other people and then didn't get to talk to those other people or didn't land the job with those other people. So it feels like you circled back at that point. I don't know. Like, I've thought about that from an optics standpoint and what that's going to look like if it plays out that way.
8: What if they do the whole cycle and be like, you know what? We decided we have the man for the job right here. Barry Trotz is coming back for another year. What if they do all that and somehow they convince Barry to return for another year?
7: I can tell you this. If that's the way it plays out, the fan base is going to it's not going to go.
8: I don't think that will happen because he's kind of made that decision. You know, it's not like they pushed him out or anything like that. It sounds like Trotz wants to retire.
7: Yeah.
8: But it is just funny to think about, like, hey, after all this, you know what? We're just going to stick with it, go for another year.
7: I mean, Haslam did say at the press conference back in February that they could drag this out as long as they wanted to because they've got Barry Trotz. So,
8: I mean, he's technically still around.
7: Yeah, he's around.
8: And I guess he'll be around through the draft.
7: Yeah.
8: And so it's not maybe necessarily a dire need. It's not like, oh, we have no GM right now. Nothing's getting done. We've seen some pictures on social today of Trotz meeting with Cam Reed, one of their prospects, after the Memorial Cup game the other night.
7: Yep.
8: I guess he had one goal, 3 assists in a pretty good game. So yep. Trotz was there. So he's still kind of working. And I guess they had Jeff Kelty and is it Tom Nolan, one of their other scouts, still doing some pressers pre-draft last week or a week or two ago. So they still have people putting in the midnight oil, still working, still prepping for the draft. So maybe it's not as dire as we think.
7: I know Predators fans are sick of it. 615-737-1025 is our phone number. Alex Doherty from the Tennessean will be with us coming up next. Robbie and Rex Road, 1025 the game.
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17: I'm Fox 17 Code Red meteorologist Greg Pope. Our forecast starting in the upper 60s and low 70s on our way to near 80 later on this afternoon. Another day with humidity. Morning rain leads to a few isolated afternoon thunderstorms.
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7: 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Welcome in our friend Alex Doherty to the program from the Tennessean. Does an outstanding job covering the Nashville Predators. Alex, good morning. How are you?
23: Good morning. Had a wonderful Memorial Day and back at the grind this week. Wondering if the Predators are going to hire a GM or not.
7: That's, I think, the question that we're all wondering at this point. So, Alex, some noise over the weekend that the Predators potentially could be interested in speaking with Chris McFarland, who is the general manager of the Colorado Avalanche. We just played on the show some comments that that Elliot Friedman had about that. And you know, look, he's the GM of the Avs. We know that the power structure in place there. You got Joe Sakic involved as the president of hockey operations as well. McFarland's got another year left on his contract. It's another Central Division team. I mean, it seems to me like that would be unlikely, unless it's just a huge sort of promotion and the Avs are okay with it, I guess. I don't know what's going to end up happening there. What do you make of the idea of Chris McFarland being somebody that the Predators potentially interested in speaking with about their GM position?
23: Yeah, so when you hear the rumors about a lot of the people that have come up in this conversation for the Predators GM job, a lot of them, you know, immediately make sense. You know, when you heard about them being interested in Brett Peterson from the Panthers, Tom Fitzgerald from the Devils, when you heard there was rumors of, you know, maybe Mark Bergevin wanting to get back into it, or Darren York from the Carolina, like all of these are from both sides, from the candidate and from the Predator side, it all made sense. Like the minute that I heard about this Chris McFarland thing, none of it made sense to me from the candidate side and from the Predator side. And the Predator side, maybe less so, but let me mention that first. I don't understand why the Predators would want to set up their hockey ops this way, to go the VP of hockey operations or president of hockey operations with a GM to make it more confusing on who is in charge, to make it to provide more layers of passing the buck, I would call it. Like, when something doesn't work, who's in charge and who gets fired and who's responsible. For all their faults, the Predators have had a very easy to identify who is in charge, right? I mean, yep. It's pretty clear who's making decisions. I mean, for a long time it was David Boyle, then it was Barry Trotz, and that's how it's gone. So I don't really understand why they would want to do that. But from the McFarland side, like, this never made sense to me. I mean, I guess it still could happen. But even going from general manager to VP of hockey operations technically is a step up, but considering where he would be leaving and where he'd be going, it certainly doesn't feel like it. And then you find out that he's still under contract for a year. So it's like he would have to break his contract to do this. It just, none of it really made sense. I mean, I guess I'll do my work and prepare as if maybe it could happen, but I'm not expecting this to be a real thing at this point.
7: So let me ask you a follow-up to that then. They're clearly waiting to talk to somebody, right? I mean, whether it's him, whether it's
23: right.
7: Darren, they're waiting to talk to somebody here because if not, I mean, you would have just made a hire at this point. So what happens if they get through all of this? And let's say McFarland's their target and it doesn't work out, and then they circle back. I mean, as I laid out earlier, I mean, there's nobody else competing with them right now. Toronto's hired their GM, and Vancouver's made their hire. So if you're the Predators, I mean, you could wait as long as you want to at this point. But what does it tell you if they circle back after? I mean, I have to read it this way, Alex. Clearly, they've talked with a lot of people, and nobody has made it where it's like, golly, we got to hire that guy. Like, we got to hire him right now. Otherwise, they would have hired him at this point.
23: Yeah, exactly. Unless there's something in their process involving Bill Haslam and maybe Nick Saban and maybe the other people that are involved here that is just so unconventional. Like, they are not telling anybody, yes, you're in, no, you're not. Like, unless they are just compiling a list of 10 guys that they know they want to circle back to, and they're just waiting to get that 10th guy, and Chris McFarland's that 10th guy. And then they're going to go back and say, you know what? After all this, we like Tom Fitzgerald the best. So they could just be doing it very unconventional way. But yeah, you're right. Like, they're clearly, there has been nobody that has wowed them so much that they have to hire them, like on the spot. And, you know, I still think, you know, okay, so the Darren York thing, when that came out, was kind of interesting because, you know, that was the, I mean, that was a couple weeks ago now, but if I remember, there was a report like, oh, well, there's a guy whose team is still in the playoffs,
7: yeah,
23: and is in the Eastern Conference. And it was like very, very clearly this guy. And I mean, I looked into it and I think he was definitely interviewed. I think it was a while ago. And I don't think he is in the top. He's not like about to take the job, but I think he still could be considered. So let's say it happens like this, but they, you know, Colorado gets eliminated tomorrow night, shockingly, swept by Vegas, right? Or is that tonight? No, that's tonight. That's, yeah. That's right. Say they get swept, and then tomorrow they interview Chris McFarland, and he's one of the six, seven, eight guys, and the interview goes a certain way, and then they still think, you know what, we still like this other guy. That could be how it goes. I mean, they could be approaching this from just a very slow pace, since they know they have Barry Trotz already still here, and they know they have him through June 30th. They can take their time, right? Whatever this new general manager does is probably not going to happen until July 1 anyways. They don't need to. They've got their draft stuff already kind of covered. They know how they're going to approach that. You know, you would like the new person to be at least involved in who they draft number 10 overall, but that's not going to make the whole career of this guy. There's bigger decisions to make with this roster. If they're slow playing it and just trying to find the right person, I can't fault them for that. But what it does is it creates all of this rumor and speculation about who could be left and who are they going to be talking to. Are they going to talk to Kelly McCrimmon with Vegas? Are they going to try to talk to someone else from – the Eric Tolsky thing was the same thing with Chris McFarland. I that never made sense to me. Why in the world would Eric Tolsky leave Carolina to go to Nashville? Well, okay, if it's for this VP of hockey operations, okay, but the guy has worked his way up to being general manager and now has a pretty dang good team and has a really good setup and knows what he's doing. Why would he leave? None of it really made sense to me.
7: All right, so I'm going to go a little bit off the wall with this last one and something you're probably not prepared for, but that's okay. We're going to get through it together, all right? So let's put the general manager search aside for a minute. They're going to hire somebody here at some point, right? At some point, they're going to make a hire here. And if things go according to Barry Trotz's plan – over the next couple years, you're going to start to see, you know, your Brady Martins and your Tanner Molendijks and, you know, eventually your Igor Sorens, like those type of players step in, and you're going to start to see this team, if it goes to their plan, grow with a young core and eventually get to a spot where you're hoping to be in contention. So you're the next general manager coming in. How much should they, how much do you think will they start to put their eye, along with several other teams around this league, on Connor McDavid and what's happening in Edmonton? Because it feels like if Edmonton doesn't improve dramatically next year, he's got two years left on his contract, things could get very interesting on the McDavid front. And my argument is, if you're the Predators, if you're a lot of these teams, you better start looking at that and preparing for that now, because there's a lot to sell if you're the Predators if things go the way that they hope it's going to go over the next couple of years. So am I too crazy to already be thinking about Connor McDavid 2 years out?
23: No. In fact, I would say you put the pressure on as soon as you can, on not only on McDavid, but also in the Austin Matthews situation in Toronto. Maybe you put the pressure on with the Jason Robertson thing with Dallas. I think I wrote about this at the Tennessean, some pretty bold things that they could do, whoever this is, right off the bat to flip the script on this roster. I've always thought, I mean, for the last 5 years or so, that the Florida Panthers model should be what the Predators should do. And that is, yes, you're going to need some high draft picks that hit, but you can rearrange your roster. You can rebuild your roster through trades and through harsh negotiation with other GMs to take advantage of situations like what they did with Matthew Tkachuk and with Sam Bennett and the signings that they made and trading to get Sergei Bobrovsky and all that. Like, I think that's the model, right? And so, like, whether it's a trade with the McDavid situation or if you just wait him out and see if you can get him in free agency, that would be less desirable to me. I think you try to trade Austin Matthews, maybe less so, because I'm just like, I'm not as sure that Austin Matthews is the game breaker that he once was. I mean, he had a bad year last year, but he's still great, right? I'm all for it, Robbie. I think going after those big players to transform, and you're not getting Steven Stamkos at age 35. You're getting Connor McDavid at age, what is he, 29, 30? Go get a young player that is still impactful that you can take advantage of now. flip the script like Florida did and see what happens. I've never been a tank or bust kind of guy that feels that you got to go get the number one overall pick in order to transform your team. That is obviously, that's obviously a path that works for a lot of teams. I just think like there's too much luck involved. You don't know if you're going to get the right guy at the right time and if the lottery is going to fall your way. Yeah, go after McDavid. Let's do it. Let's bring him here.
7: All right, so you heard it here first. Predators need to go after Connor McDavid. So I'm just trying to make that as clear as possible. And, you know, I was thinking about it, Alex. It's like in some ways it's kind of similar to, and I think a lot of NHL teams are going to be having an eye on this. Like it's kind of similar to like the summer that LeBron was becoming a free agent back in 2010 and the Heat got him. It was like, okay, it's not like they're all coming together at the same time here, but obviously, like, you got to, if you're the Predators, if you're a lot of these teams around the league, you're having one eye on this McDavid situation for sure. Like, I think you'd be insane not to.
23: Yeah, exactly. Or, I mean, maybe the better equivalent would be Macklin Celebrini, right?
7: Yeah.
23: What if San Jose gets into a situation where they're I don't know their ownership situation, but they say, well, we can't shell out $20 million a year for this guy. Well, there you go. Bring Macklin Celebrini to Nashville. How about that?
7: There we go. Let's just keep adding to the list. 615-737-1025. We'll take your thoughts on Alex. Alex Doherty declaring.
23: We've built a team with Connor McDavid, Macklin Celebrini, Steven Stamkos. Who else can we add to the list here?
7: Well, salary cap's going up. We'll see. Salary cap is going up. Alex, great stuff, buddy. Appreciate you taking time to be with us this morning, and we'll talk to you soon.
23: All right. Talk to you later.
7: We'll take your thoughts on Connor McDavid to the Nashville Predators that we just threw out there. In all seriousness, we are going to get into that a little bit later this week. We'll have the Rob Rant coming up next. Robbie and Rex Road, 102.5 The Game.
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10: I think it's the root cause of a lot of problems we got here in this country, Joe.
11: First of all, congratulations on a great attempt at a chat and cut. Really good.
10: It should be legal to open hand slap people who purposely cut in line.
12: You can run it every snap or you can throw it every snap.
14: Of course he is. It's like Joe Milton.
11: 99 times out of 100, that's going to work. Unfortunately, I happen to be on the line. So
10: what are you doing? Do you not see this line here?
7: This probably needs to be a Creed day.
14: The oohs and ahs from some of you guys. The cooing. Go, go, ga, ga.
7: Fat fingers. What does that mean?
10: No, you're not sorry. You're sorry that you got called out on it.
26: In what ways has he been a great addition?
27: Who's got the next question, Robbie?
28: Okay, I don't know what you're talking about. I just saw my friend.
11: Yeah, I know a chat and cut when I see it.
28: Okay.
11: Do you know her at all?
10: And quite frankly, I've had enough of it, and I'm going to snap at some point. It is that time of the day. Time for the Rob Rant here on the program. 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And served by the Wine Cellar in Hendersonville. Ian, I have thoughts today. And I want to speak to our friends that are fans of the New York Jets. Okay? Just for a second.
8: Okay, that would include my dad.
7: I've seen a lot of this online. And to some degree, I understand it. To another degree, I look at it and I say, well, that's a whole lot of arrogance from an organization that is one of the worst in the history of sports, in my opinion. So, as we know, the Robert Saleh era here in Nashville will begin with him taking on his former team in the New York Jets. And we've talked about that game. Like, the Jets have been terrible for basically like 15 straight years at this point. The Titans have been terrible the last 3 years. It's a game early in the season that both fan bases are going to look at and say, you know what? You better win that game. And, you know, from the Jets' standpoint, you got Aaron Glenn as a head coach. It did not go well for Aaron Glenn last year. We've talked about still the most amazing stat, I think, in the history of sports, that they went through an entire season last year and didn't intercept a single pass, which is just unbelievable that that happened. But we all know that Aaron Glenn walking into this year is a guy that if it doesn't go well for them early on, he is very quickly going to be on the hot seat heading into next season. So I understand that in the backdrop of this. I understand that if you're a Jets fan, you look at it and you say, okay, well, the Titans were 3-14 last year. They've been bad the last few years. So maybe a chance here to start things off on the road and get a win. But the amount of Jets fans that I've seen that are just like, oh, yes, it's the Titans and Robert Saleh in week one. Chalk up a win. Or if they lose to the Tennessee Titans, they need to fire Aaron Glenn immediately. It's like, you guys are the New York Jets. Do we not understand this? Like, you guys are the worst organization in the NFL. And you're sitting here with like some, oh, yeah, the Titans. Thank God we're starting the season with the Tennessee Titans. Well, you know what Titans fans are saying right now? Oh, good. We get to start the season with the New York Jets at home. Like, some of the and I understand the Jets, Ian, have an enormous fan base. It's a New York market, all those things. So, yeah, pretty much all over the map, you're going to see, regardless of what the topic is, different opinions on issues when it comes to the New York Jets. But I've seen so many Jets fans that are just like, yes, 1-0. We can just go ahead and pencil it in, baby. 1-0 to start. And I'm like, good Lord, guys. How long have you guys been Jets fans? You're going to sit here and think that you've got that game won with Aaron Glenn as your head coach just because it's Robert Saleh that you're going up against in week one? Oh, my goodness. Like, I would have thought the last 15 years would have beaten the arrogance out of some of these Jets fans. But, Ian, apparently not, man. Apparently we don't know. Like, the Titans are just 0-1 immediately. Start because the Jets are on the schedule.
8: Yeah, I mean, that's New York arrogance, I guess, for you. To a degree. And when you've been down, like the Jets have been down, I guess you look for any sliver of hope. And their sliver of hope is week one against the Titans.
10: Are the Jets going to win by 14 or 21 in that game? It's like, good grief, man. Geno Smith's your quarterback.
8: That's the thing about the Jets right now. Their roster is not very good still. Not good at all. their quarterback. Yeah, they were going back to Geno. Back to Geno. And Glenn was
7: 35 years old, who threw, let's see here.
8: He was not
7: good last year. How many
8: interceptions
7: did he throw last year?
8: 20-something.
7: I mean, he had like a billion in the first 5 weeks. He threw 17 picks in 15 games last year.
8: No, not quite 20, but it felt like it. Yeah, I wonder if that has to do with more of the Jets or more of the Titans. I guess it's just because the Titans, they expect him to win the first game.
7: Well, look, it's pretty clear the Jets fans.
8: It felt like it. Yeah, I wonder if that has to do with more of the Jets or more of the Titans. I guess it's just because the Titans, they expect him to win the first game.
7: Well, look, it's pretty clear the Jets fans feel like Robert Saleh is just a total moron.

0: look, there's some Titans fans that think they're going like 14-3 this year. So I get that. Like, there's you're gonna run into some disillusioned folks wherever you go. But the amount of like, oh yes, thank God, finally off to a good start. It's like, really? You guys are just chalking up a win on the road against the Titans.
1: Well, hey,
0: you're the New York Jets.
1: At least week one should be fun, regardless. Because either way, one team is going to absolutely have a meltdown after the first week, whether that's the Jets or the Titans. Whichever team loses, their fan base is going to go ballistic
0: yep.
1: after the first week. And so I guess if you're in the NFL, that's kind of what you sign up for. Week one, season on the line already. Jets, Titans.
0: I mean, I'm
1: sure. Here's the season breaker right here.
0: I'm sure the rest of the league is just teeming with anticipation over this matchup here. I couldn't believe some of the stuff I was reading. I was like, really? So Jets fans are this confident about anything, right? Like
1: That is a little bit surprising. I mean, yeah,
0: how are you this confident about anything
1: if
0: you're a New York Jets fan?
1: I guess that's why they still have all these fans after all these years and after all this losing. People still follow them. And so I guess there's something silly going on up there. I don't know. It's a good question. It's a fair rant.
0: I mean, in some ways, I respect it. In some ways, I really do. Like, you've been beaten down to a pulp, and you're still like, oh, yeah.
1: We got this.
0: Salah in week one. Chalk up a W.
1: Yeah, they must really think pretty badly of Salah, huh?
0: Yeah, I guess so.
1: In his situation there. We did talk about the, I guess you weren't here on Friday when we talked about Joe and Paul, and we talked about our seed oils and Salah and his comments, how that got some good run. So, hey, if you're the head coach of the football team and you're worried about seed oils as opposed to who's your starting offensive line, you know, we'll have to see here.
0: That was a little Butch Jones's. 615-737-1025.
1: I saw some of that. Like, we can start talking about the locker rooms and how great the locker rooms are. Perhaps our weight training program is really great here.
0: Sure.
1: Maybe our facilities are super nice, trying to get some extra stuff here. You know, are we talking about things when you're the Titans about things that don't really matter because there's nothing good to say?
0: Yeah, I guess so.
1: There's definitely some heat about that.
0: Nick Suss from the Tennessean will be with us coming up next. We'll get his thoughts on all things Tennessee Titans. Adam Kimmelman coming up at 8:30 from NHL.com. All that ahead, Robbie and Rex Road, 102.5 The Game.
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11: Hey, Sounds fans, Jeff Hem here at First Horizon Park with your Nashville Sounds update on the Game Nashville Sports Network. The Sounds are back in action tonight after an off day yesterday on Memorial Day. They've got the Braves, Triple-A Gwinnett Stripers in town to start a six-game series. Only 24 games left before the end of the first half, and the Sounds and Gwinnett each in the mix in the playoff chase. The Sounds are tied with Memphis, just a half game back of Rochester as they take the field tonight. Sounds are coming off back-to-back series wins. While they did fall on Sunday in Durham 2-0, they won four of the six in the series, and at one point last week, their winning streak reached 9 in a row. They're 30-21 on the year, and they've got Garrett Stallings on the bump tonight. Pregame on 94.9 The Fan at 6:20, and the first pitch against Gwinnett at 6:35. 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
8: Final hour, Robbie and Rex Road, 102.5 The Game. Robbie Stanley, Ian Safar here with you on this Tuesday morning. Talking some Titans. And to help us do that, we head to our phone line, driven by WilsonCountyHyundai.com. And welcome in our friend Nick Suss to the program, who does a great job covering the Titans for the Tennessean. Nick, good morning. How are you?
9: I'm good, guys. Thanks for having me.
8: Appreciate you taking time to be with us this morning. So, Nick, let's start on the Cam Ward front here. Obviously, from all indications, the shoulder looks like it's going pretty well for him this offseason. He's throwing, he's participating, he's lost some weight. What do you make of what Cam Ward has done physically this offseason, and how big a deal is it in your mind that at this point of the offseason, he's ready and he's all systems go out there, at least it seems to be?
9: Sure, yeah. I mean, I don't want to make too much of quarterback throws well in May. Like, I'm not going to lean too hard, but anytime your quarterback isn't hurt, that's good. Like, it's oversimplifying, but the more time that he has to hone his craft, especially with a new scheme, especially with a new set of coaches, especially with new receivers to get acclimated with, all of this can only be good. There's no bad scenario where getting reps this time of year is going to make things worse for him. So this was the number one checkbox that everybody was kind of holding their breath about. And now we can kind of move on and talk about the nitty gritty rather than second guessing every arm slot and every throw and every wobble. I mean, it looks like he's throwing the ball the way Cam Ward throws the ball. And if that's the top qualifier, good start.
8: Well, good start on that front. Have you been able to get any sort of a sense to this point on kind of the partnership with him and Brian Daboll and maybe how that will look different than maybe what Cam Ward had in year one under Callahan and Mike McCoy?
9: I thought it was pretty telling that when Cam was asked about the game slowing down for him and when Cam was asked about seeing the field differently, his answer kind of came down to, no, it's not slowing down. The plays are speeding up. And that to me sounded like an offense that is less reliant on playing within the system, playing within the confines of the scheme, taking what the defense gives you. A lot of the stuff we heard all the time from the Callahan, McCoy, Holtz, Hardegree era, and it's more about taking what you want to take from the defense, making the defense give you the look you want to see. And just being out there one day of practice last week, the plays, the schemes, the aerial attack did kind of feel rooted in that ideology. Less, oh, survey the field, look for two or three things, and then when you notice what the defense has given you, take advantage of it. And more, this play is designed to find the open man exactly right here. We've designed it. If you have your eyes in the right place, you're going to find an open man. Trust that it's going to work. Trust your arm. Make the throw. That is definitely more of what I would call college-style quarterback play, maybe air raid-style quarterback play of trust your first read. It's going to be there. We have a better plan than the defense does. And I kind of like that for a young quarterback who is still learning to play the game in the traditional pro style way, especially since the college style and the air raid style and all that has infiltrated the NFL in the last 15 years. And it wouldn't be a stretch to say that a lot of teams behave this way. I think it's good. I think it's a good partnership. I think that Cam likes the directness. I think that Cam likes the confidence. We know that Cam is a very confident, I'm better than the guy across from me type guy. And if that's the way Dable's play calling kind of reflects what he is as a coach, I think that kind of helps Cam because they do have that kinship of we both have immense faith in our ability to be better than the guys we're lined up across from.
8: So, you know, it's one day of OTA practice from Carnell Tate, but obviously a lot of buzz about the day he had the other day. Kind of building on that, you know, I think one of the things that stands out the most to me about Tate in his college days was he caught everything, right? I mean, the catch radius was there, didn't drop a whole lot of passes. You know, Wandale Robinson doesn't drop a whole lot of passes. So it sounds simple on the surface of, hey, great, get some receivers in there that actually catch the ball. That's nice. But on the surface, when you're talking about helping your quarterback, how big a deal is, I guess, the catch radius in your mind that it appears Tate is going to have from the jump in the NFL?
9: It's a deal. I don't know if I want to call it a big deal. He's got really big hands. It's not just the long arms, which he's got long arms too, but I think he's like 95th percentile on hand size. Dude's just built like a guy who should be able to control the football when it gets into him. I think that's good. I think that's one of the reasons why he's such a valuable asset. But if you just shut your eyes and imagine an Ohio State wide receiver from these last 10 years of the receiver dynasty they've built, with the exception of Marvin Harrison Jr., almost every single player you're receiving or you're imagining is streaking down the middle of the field uncovered with no defenders 20 yards around him.
8: Yep.
9: And guys should be able to catch those balls. Like, I don't remember too many times other than red zone plays where Carnell Tate had to show off catch radius and great hands because Ohio State receivers are open a lot, and especially Ohio State receivers who play in the offense they did last year where Carnell Tate really wasn't being covered or double covered by the best options like you would imagine a top five receiver would be. None of that's a knock on Carnell Tate. I think he's a good player. I've been saying for a couple of weeks now, the best case scenario does kind of fit him in that Stephon Diggs mold. He can do a lot of good things as wide receiver. I think he can be a number one for this team if he continues to develop. But look, you don't ever draft a receiver thinking, oh, I hope he only catches like 80% of the balls thrown his way. Like, if the ball hits your hands, you're supposed to catch it. As a receiver, I think that he should be able to do that. I think Wandale Robinson should be able to do that. But I think it's a bigger deal that the Titans have receivers who can layer the defense and layer the passing attack underneath, intermediate, and deep. When last year, I don't really think they had a true effective underneath option the way they will with Wandale. I'm not convinced they had a guy who was as good going over the middle as Tate will be, and I'm not convinced that they had a true deep threat last year after Ridley got hurt, and I think both Tate and Ridley can be those guys. And to me, that is the more significant upshot of rebuilding the receiver room than the simple answer of, oh, these guys can catch a little bit better.
8: How do you think they're going to deploy things at running back this year? Obviously, I mean, a lot of talk in the offseason about Jeremiah Love, and that doesn't end up happening. So you've got Pollard, you got Spears, and they take Nick Singleton in the fifth round, who's he's an intriguing guy to me. I'm interested to see how much he actually gets on the field carrying the ball this year. So how do you think that the Titans are going to utilize their running back room heading into this year?
9: One thing we do know is that Mike Borgonzi really favors the idea of getting young players reps early. And we saw that last year with the different regime. We don't know as declaratively how Sala and Dable and the coaches feel about getting young players reps early. So kind of do have to wait and see a little bit how much that's forced when the season starts. That said, I really do like the way that Tajay Spears fits in the system, and I liked what I saw from him when he was healthy and out of practice when I was out there last week. I still think Pollard's the feature back, and maybe that means a dwindling share of the carries. Maybe it's not a 80-20 like it felt like at times last year when Tajay was battling injuries, and maybe Singleton takes a little bit more of a share of the first and second down carries if he can kind of start showing off that extreme athleticism, because the Titans don't have another athlete like him in the backfield. But the more I think about it and the more I kind of analyze what this team is going to need to do and what these players' strengths are, the more I keep going back to Spears and the more I keep thinking about how he can fit as a third down option and as a pass catching option in this offense in a way that I'm not convinced Pollard can at this stage in his career, and in a way that I haven't seen Singleton be better than Spears was at any phase of his college career. So I do think that Singleton's going to get involved, and I do like his future potential as a guy who maybe by 2027 could be competing for those 1A, 1B reps, but I would still think he's third in the pecking order right now, mostly because I think Tajay is just the most effective player they have in those passing situations, in those third down situations.
8: All right, Nick, last thing for you here. What did it feel like watching Will Levis throw the ball again in a Titans uniform, which I wasn't convinced we were ever going to see again, but here we are.
9: Somehow the first word that came to mind was almost like a twisted sense of pride, of just like, good for him. The guy bet on himself. The guy took a year off, and he came back and has clearly finally done something different. For all the talk of rewiring, and I don't want to hold that against him like we have for 2 years, and for all the talk of dating back to his Kentucky days of, oh, he's got to learn how to take some loft on the ball, and he's got to not just brute force his way through playing quarterback, and you can't be a comic book character, you got to be a quarterback, you got to have some finesse, all that stuff. It was one day, but it looked like he'd done all that stuff. And you give him credit, or I will give him credit, for at the very least finally seeming to make the adjustments that will be necessary for him to stick and survive in this league. He was putting touch on the ball. He was more accurate than I'd ever seen him. He looked like he was trying to win reps with wiliness rather than win reps with just being bigger, faster, stronger than the defenders he was going against. And let's face it, he was. If you're taking second team reps and training camp and OTAs when most of the starters on defense aren't even there, so the second team is probably third and fourth teamers, Will Levis should be able to beat up on these guys. But the fact that he was doing it not just by blistering the ball, but by actually layering the ball and showing some matter of finesse, I was proud to see that the coaching has gotten through to him and that he is at the very least seeming to have made some of the necessary adjustments to be a quarterback in this league. Will it be with the Titans? I still think we all think no, but at the very least, this dude might be a trade chip if he continues to show out like this throughout camp.
8: We'll see how it goes. 615-737-1025. We'll react to what Nick had to say. Nick, thanks so much for your time on the program here today, and we will talk to you soon, my friend.
9: Yeah, of course, buddy.
8: Absolutely. Nick Suss from the Tennessean, our guest. We'll take your thoughts on what Nick had to say on the Titans. We got Adam Kimmelman coming up at 8:30 on the program from NHL.com. All that ahead. Robbie and Rex Road, 102.5, The Game.
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8: 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You know, it's OTAs still going on for the Titans. I'm not making too much of football in May here. But, Ian, it is a big deal to me that Ward is out there and playing and throwing the ball and that the shoulder feels like it's behind him at this point because heading into the offseason, some of the big question was, all right, how much work is he going to actually be able to put in when he's spending, you know, all this time rehabbing his shoulder? Well, the fact that he's put in that time, he's rehabbed the shoulder, and he's on the field participating in the OTAs, which shows me that the Titans, I mean, if there is any sort of doubt, right? I mean, there's no point in putting him
10: he's
8: on the field
10: out there, right,
8: in May. So it shows me that they're very comfortable with where his shoulder is at this point in the offseason, and that is a that's a very good thing. And then we can get into, you know, the weight loss stuff and
10: down
8: what
10: 10
8: exactly
10: pounds,
8: that's
10: going to
8: look like. Said he's down 10 pounds, get a little leaner out there. So that part is interesting too. But it just it feels like physically he's in a pretty good spot, and you didn't know that that was going to be the case given how late in the season the shoulder injury took place.
10: I mean, yeah, last game of the season, regular season, when you get a shoulder injury to a young quarterback – you don't really know how they're going to respond. You hope they respond 100%, but you don't know for sure. And that the fact that it's May and he's out there making some throws, getting some chemistry with Tate early on, I think it's a good thing. Well, obviously, it's a good thing. And that does mean good things for his rehab process for sure. And I guess how everything went down, how he's feeling, the fact that he's got no limitations, he can go out there and throw right now in May, sets up for a good offseason with the new staff, with Dable, getting the new system in control, getting the new, you know, feel for Wandale Robinson and Carnell Tate, and I guess Bellinger and whoever else you want to throw out there. That's definitely a positive. If he's missing time because he's not 100% with his shoulder, what is that? You know, then you start creeping into training camp. Well, it doesn't necessarily creep that way, but your mind starts to think, okay, what is he going to be for training camp if he's not 100% right now for OTAs? And does that put them behind? And, you know, that has an effect on your start of the season. We talked about it earlier in the Rob rant, the Jets week one, a winnable game. And, you know, if Ward's not out there throwing right now, that definitely puts a damper on that.
8: Well, for sure. And also, like, you know, that he's on the field and, you know, you're Dable, you're getting a chance to watch him. And it's one thing to look at the tape, right? Like, obviously, I mean, Dable studied him in the draft process. Then you have an entire year of NFL tape to go through with the Titans. So you've got a, you know, an idea of what you're looking at, what you're working with heading into the process. But now that he's out there on the practice field and you're getting to watch it and you're getting to work with him directly, if you're Dable, that's a big deal. Like the more, to me, the more time on the field leading up to the regular season that those two specifically can get together, that is a, that's a big deal. Because look, there are going to be things, I think, mechanically that he's going to have to fix, and I feel good about Dable kind of leading that, right? Like, he's the one that's worked with a lot of quarterbacks, had a lot of success working with quarterbacks, and, you know, I know when he first got here, he didn't think that the mechanics, at least in the press conference setting, were a huge deal, but the accuracy is, right? Like, he's got to get better with the accuracy, and, like, the fact that they're working together in May and that you can start to work through some of that stuff, hopefully to the point by, you know, by the time camp gets around and the regular season takes place in September, some of the adjustments that you're making start to become second nature, and you're not really thinking about it all that much if you're Cam Ward when you're out there. That is a really good thing. I'm also intrigued by how effective they're going to be at what Suss threw out there of layering the way that they attack defenses with the different skill sets that they've got at wide receiver. Like Tate,
10: the addition of Tate helps that.
8: It helps it a lot, or at least it should. And you feel good about his ability to go deep. It's what he did in college. Now, can you do it at the NFL? I do think he's got the ability to move around a little bit, to go over the middle. I mean, he's a good-sized guy. I mean, the biggest question in all that when it comes to, and I think in some ways even bigger than Tate, because I think there's a baseline of what you think Tate can be when you draft him where they drafted him. But, like, what's Ridley? Like, is Ridley still a guy at his age coming off the injury that actually is a deep threat? Or does that start to fade this year, right? Like, when he's on the field, is he a step or two slower? Does he have that same burst coming off the injury and being 32?
10: Yeah,
8: like, is
10: that's a good question.
8: There?
10: That's a good question. And I think Ridley, if he is you know, still a top-ish level wide receiver, low-end one, high-end two, you know, that could really make the wide receiver core dynamic. And you throw in DK. Towards the end of the season, Chim DK, I thought, really showed improvement as a wide receiver.
8: Yeah.
10: You know, early on under Callahan, it was these constant bubble screens.
8: Which never worked.
10: Which never worked for him. And I understand that because he was a good returner and getting the ball in his hand seemed effective. Kind of see what he could do, run after the catch. But as the season progressed, DK was taking more shots downfield, or he was getting open more downfield, and he was making some deeper catches, and Ward was finding him. So I think if you can throw in DK as a field stretcher, you can throw in Ridley as a little bit of a field stretcher, moving those guys around. Tate can play inside and outside, and then you have Robinson, who's mostly going to be inside, but showed last year he can play outside when needed with the injury to Malik Nabers with the Giants. And Robinson was able to transition outside and put up over 100 catches. I think it has the potential for a well-rounded wide receiver group. Assume, and if Ridley can still be that, you know, top wide receiver too, I think they could have some dynamic options there. And it does feel like it's pretty well-rounded as far as skill sets, type of players.
8: Well, and it does, it feels like, and we'll see how it plays out, but for the first time in a while that they're relatively deep there, right? Like if Io Manor is your fifth guy, I feel pretty good about that.
10: Like, yep,
8: I, you know,
10: that's pretty good.
8: I don't think Alec Io Manor is ever going to turn into some, you know, stud wide receiver, but he showed enough to me last year that he could play in the NFL, right?
10: Oh, like, yeah. Like he's definitely a rotational guy.
8: And look, the Titans have definitely gone, they've had some years around here lately where you look at like their fourth or fifth wide receiver and you're like, man, I don't even know if that guy's an NFL player, right? I mean, so if it plays out where.
10: Yeah, Racy McMath making the team.
8: Yeah.
10: Yeah.
8: If it plays out where like Io Manor ends up being your fifth guy, that's pretty good, right? Like, if that's the way that it plays out. So I think for the first time in a while, at least on paper, I think you're feeling decent about the depth in the wide receiver room.
10: I would agree. You know, and especially, like you said, if Ridley can really keep it going, maybe get some chemistry here with Ward this offseason. Maybe Ridley fits the offense well. Sounds like under Dable, the choice option routes, choice routes for wide receivers are going to be a thing.
8: Yep.
10: And it is going to be how can Ward kind of read the receiver. I think the chemistry with the receivers is going to be important because it is going to be a lot of, hey, what is the wide receiver seeing, what the defense is doing, and how are they going to adjust their route on the fly and how that can mesh with Ward in real time. And it might take a little bit of a few games kind of to get on the same page if it's going to be a lot different as far as the option routes go. Hopefully it doesn't lead to too much confusion and someone goes the complete wrong way, because I feel like that could lead to Jarvis Brownlee pick six week one.
8: Yeah.
10: We're just putting that out in the ether right now, so everyone's just prepared for it. So when it happens, we don't freak out. So hopefully that won't cause extra when things go bad, it goes real bad.
8: Yep.
10: But, you know, I think it's important that Ward's on the field now so they can work on that. And Dable's on the field now getting these OTAs, getting the play call in from Dable. How's that sound? How does that look different? How does that feel? So I think there's cautious optimism with the offense, I'd say.
8: We will be joined by Adam Kimmelman from NHL.com. Coming up next, we'll get into the Stanley Cup playoffs and the NHL draft, which is coming up for the Nashville Predators as well. All that ahead, Robbie and Rex Road, 102.5 The Game.
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1: On Fox 17, CodeRed meteorologist Greg Pope has our forecast starting in the upper 60s and low 70s on our way to near 80 later on this afternoon. Another day with humidity. Morning rain leads to a few isolated afternoon thunderstorms.
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8: Welcome back in, Robbie and Rex Road, 102.5 The Game. Robbie Stanley alongside Ian Safar this morning here in Nashville, Tennessee. Talking some hockey. And to help us do that, we head to our phone line, driven by WilsonCountyHyundai.com. And welcome in our friend Adam Kemmelman to the program from NHL.com. Adam, good morning. How are you?
29: I'm good. I'm enjoying this hockey weather, this hockey time of year. It's the best time of year.
8: I totally agree. It is the best time of year. The playoffs are basically my lifeblood. Love it. Love watching the Stanley Cup playoffs. So let's start there. Obviously, I mean, having no Cale Makar in the first two games, and then if you watched him in Game 3, he's clearly not himself. And then you factor in McKinnon getting hurt in Game 3 as well. It's really bad injury luck right now going on for the Colorado Avalanche. So understanding that in the backdrop, it's still stunning to me that they're down 0-3 in this series to Vegas and on the verge of being swept. What do you make of not only that storyline from Colorado, Adam, but the fact that Vegas has basically just turned everything around under torts and look like an absolute machine that's on the doorstep of yet another trip to the Stanley Cup final?
29: Well, I think this is always what this Vegas team could be, right? They're only a couple of years removed from being, you know, Stanley Cup champion. They have a lot of the core guys still in place there. And I think a lot of times it's not really so much the coaching change or some sort of brand new message that Torts is giving that Bruce Cassidy was not. It's just, you know, a different voice makes a different noise, leads to a different place. I think there's also some pride over getting a good coach fired that sort of makes you reevaluate what you're doing. And it got these guys flowing the way they needed to be flowing. And I think, but all that being said, to see that they're up 3-0 in the series is pretty stunning. You know, the one place that I think Vegas had a clear advantage is in goal. And I think you're really seeing that right now. You know, Scott Wedwidge and Mackenzie Blackwood had nice seasons for the Avalanche, but it's a far cry from a nice regular season to trust them in the playoffs. And I think what you're seeing now is, you know, Vegas's advantage really step into the forefront, because Carter Hart has proven in the past that he can be a big-time goalie. I remember watching him in the playoffs when he was the Philadelphia Flyers in 2020, basically carry a team single-handedly to Game 7 of the second round without a lot of support behind him. Now he's more experienced. He's got a better team around him now than he did then. And what you're seeing is their clear advantage and goal is really, to me, making the difference in this series.
8: Yeah, for sure. And, you know, we'll see if Colorado could stay alive coming up in Game 4. But it just feels like, you know, I watched MacKinnon after he got the injury, and he basically turned into a power play player at that point. He took the puck in the middle of the ice at one point. And, Adam, you've watched this 1,000 times just like I have. I mean, usually when MacKinnon gets the puck in the middle of the ice, nobody's catching him. And then when two players caught him from behind, you could see the look on his face. Like, there's just no burst there whatsoever. So, like, you know, how much better is that going to get in a couple of days from Game 3 to Game 4? I don't know, but if they don't have Makar at 100% and MacKinnon at 100%, it feels like you're up a creek without a paddle if you're the Avs at that point.
29: For sure. The mountain to climb gets even higher if you have your best two players are at significantly less than 100%. You know, not knowing what the issue is with Makar, it's obvious what's going on with MacKinnon. We all saw him take that shot of off the knee above the shin pad in one of the few places where these guys really don't have bulletproof armor. Again, I don't know how quickly bruises heal. I think Scott Wedgwood said it best, you know, if he's got a pulse, he's going to play. How much he plays, what kind of condition he's in to play, remains to be seen. But I have a really hard time envisioning Nathan MacKinnon missing this game. I think he's going to do whatever he has to do to get in the lineup and to be as effective a player as he can possibly be with whatever bruise, pain he's dealing with.
8: So, Adam, on the flip side of things in the East, you've got Carolina up 2-1 against Montreal. And Carolina has been basically a perennial playoff contender at this point. And right around the time they get to the conference finals, it seems like it starts to fall apart on them a little bit. And this year, it feels different, right? Like, it feels like this might be the year where they finally push through, get to the cup final. What do you think it is about this version of the Hurricanes that's maybe different from years past?
29: Oh, I think you see with the addition, especially of Nikolaj Ehlers, they have that a guy who they can really count on in a big spot to be a go-to scorer in a way that they've tried in the past. They tried with Jake Gensel. They tried with Mikko Rantanen. And it didn't really click the way they needed it to click. With Ehlers, it looks like he plays a style conducive to producing in that Rod Brind'Amour Hurricanes game plan, where it's that high-tempo attack and then being able to score off the rush consistently. Ehlers has shown he's been able to do that. I think that gives him a very much of a different dimension. Then you add in Keandre Miller, who I think's had a great postseason. Again, with the skating, with the way he's able to get the puck up and down the ice, I think they're in good shape, but I think they need to find something more offensively. You can't, like, this Carolina team, the first 8 games of the playoffs, there was some real offensive cohesion there that you really haven't seen against Montreal, you know, and they need to score more than 2 goals in regulation. You know, I think they scored more than 3 goals without needing overtime twice. That's not going to win games at this level. So whether it's Ehlers or anyone else, somebody's got to step up and put some crooked numbers on the scoreboard within the 60 minutes, not just wait and scratch and claw and hold on and hope for that goal in overtime to get you over the top. They are a much more offensively capable team than they've shown, I believe. I think they just need to get to that more consistently.
8: Adam Kimmelman with us here on the program. So, Adam, it was about this time last year you were on our show. We were talking with you. The Predators were picking at number 5, and we were going through, you know, the Porter Martones of the world and James Hagans and Brady Martin. And Martin, obviously, is who they end up picking at number 5. Fast forward to this year, they've missed the playoffs for the second year in a row, third time in the last 4 years, and they're picking at number 10 this year. So there are a few guys that could be there at number 10, whether that's, you know, Tynan Lawrence, whether that's Gustafson on D. I mean, you can pick through a handful of guys that could be there. But what do you make of kind of where the Predators sit in the NHL draft coming up at that 10th spot?
29: Well, I think, you know, you look at the top of the draft, there's really seven guys that have kind of separated themselves a little bit from the group there. The two forwards, McKenna and Stenberg, and then the five defensemen. But behind that, there's a really strong group of players. You know, I know Nashville's taken centers, you know, the last couple of years of the draft, but you look at guys like you mentioned, Pine and Lawrence, Viggo Bjork, who plays for Djurgården in Sweden. He's a really interesting player. He might be, you know, between he and Caleb Malhotra, they might be the two best centers in this year's draft. But with Viggo, you know, not a lot of size there. I believe he's about 5'10 and 175 pounds, but he's got that dog on a bone mentality that really kind of makes me think he's going to be a really good player. He's playing on the top line for Sweden at the World Championship now, so fans can tune in and watch that on NHL Network as we move forward here, you know, through the rest of the month of May. He's just got that toughness, that innate skill. You know, he played really well in the Swedish Hockey League with and against older and developed men. I think if he's a guy who's sitting there at number 10, you got to really think about, and if one of those skilled defensemen, a guy like a Keaton Verhoef, or somebody like Batson Rudolph kind of falls a little bit, I think, you know, that's also a guy you could target because, you know, Nashville, I know they have Tanner Mullendijk coming, but finding another high-skill, high-end young defenseman would be a great option at number 10.
8: Yeah, for sure. Last thing for you, Adam, what do you make of Gavin McKenna in terms of the player, NHL player, that you think he's going to turn into?
29: I think he's going to be a fantastic NHL player. I think if you look at, to me, the model is Jack Hughes, right? They're sort of built physically the same way, different positions, obviously. But if you watch, Jack Hughes needed a year to sort of adjust to the NHL, adjust to how teams are going to play him physically, get bigger, get stronger. And in his third year, he was a 90-point guy, and he's become an elite player in the NHL. I think Gavin McKenna could follow that same path where, you know, he needs a little bit of time to continue to get bigger, to continue to get stronger, to adjust to the NHL pace, the same way he needed half a season to get used to the pace of NCAA hockey moving up from the Western Hockey League. So I can see Gavin McKenna as an 18-year-old, if he's in the NHL, maybe not having the blow-you-out-of-your-seat season as a rookie. But by the time he's 20, 21 years old, I think you're looking at an elite player in the National Hockey League.
8: Going to be fascinating to watch how that all comes together. Presumably in Toronto. We'll see if he ends up being the number one pick. I will be stunned if he's not. Adam, great stuff as always, man. Appreciate you taking time to be with us, and we will talk to you soon, my friend.
29: Anytime, Robbie.
8: Absolutely. Adam Kimmelman, our guest here on the program, does a great job for NHL.com, draft expert for NHL.com as well. So appreciate Adam taking time to be with us on the program today. We'll come back. We'll react to what Adam had to say. Wrap up the show coming up next. Robbie and Rex Road, 102.5 The Game.
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8: 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So make sure that you're tuned in for that. 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Appreciate Adam Kemmelman from NHL.com for being with us in the last segment. Going to be some different options for the Predators there at number 10. We'll get more in-depth into those options as the NHL draft gets closer here. But, Ian, I mean, we began the show. Your New York Knicks have punched their ticket to the NBA Finals. They're awaiting the winner of San Antonio and Oklahoma City, who has a pivotal Game 5 coming up. That series tied up at 2. But how are we feeling with the New York Knicks back in the NBA Finals for the first time since 1999?
10: Yeah, feels like 99.
8: It does.
10: Not quite 98, but 99. Feeling okay. I mean, obviously, the path through the East, crazy how they've just kind of
8: mowed through it,
10: dominated. A little bit of a hiccup early on versus Atlanta, and then boom, off they went. Maybe that has something to do with their opponents. Like, Cleveland did not show very well at all.
8: They totally quit
10: in this series. Yeah. And Cleveland building around James Harden as an offensive piece, just
8: good luck with that.
10: Terrible idea. Yeah. I don't know whose idea that was. Like, that was not smart. You know, it's going to be tough against the West, no doubt, because the Spurs and the Thunder are legit. I've had a lot of fun watching that series.
8: Oh, yeah. It's really good.
10: I've been very intrigued by that one. It's been hard to – the basketball finals, both of these, I guess, for me, I've watched more NBA this past 2 weeks than I've had probably in, like, the last 2 years combined. But the West has been really fun to watch. It's almost taking away some of my cup watching time, really. I've been trying to watch the Stanley Cup playoffs, but I keep finding myself intrigued about the NBA, flipping back and forth, doing a lot more flipping this year than I used to. And so, I mean, the Knicks haven't lost a game since the end of April, I believe 32 days or something like that, that haven't lost. The highest points differential of any team, regular season or postseason, in their 11-game winning streak, plus 200 and something or whatever, the best number in the history of the league. They're playing very together, not selfish, working for each other, very team. Brunson's looking good. It's going to be a tough matchup in the West, but it's been fun to watch, that's for sure.
8: It's been fun to watch, and like you said, I mean, Cleveland just got absolutely smoked yesterday. I mean, they blew the 22-point lead, and it looked like it was all she wrote after that. And they just, even you go home and you got Taylor Swift and Travis Kelce out there in Game 3 trying to get them all fired up. Didn't work in Game 3. They just quit last night in Game 4 and got put down there. So good showing there from Cleveland there in Game 4, and a lot of pride that they took there in that series. But Knicks punched their ticket to the final. You know, Thunder dealing with some injuries here. We'll see if they can overcome that going back home in Game 5. But Wembanyama is just an absolute freak. Like, if you haven't watched him play, I don't know what you do with him. Like, I really don't.
10: Fun.
8: Like, it's the size. Like, when you're 7'4" or whatever he is, like, you know, obviously that's tough to contend with. But when you also have the skill level that he's got combined with how big he is, I just don't really know what you do with him.
10: And he'll pull up. He'll pull up, drain a three.
8: Yeah, I just don't. He played.
10: Cash one in from half court.
8: 31 minutes. In Game 4, 33 points, 5 assists, 8 rebounds. Like you said, hit that one from half court, and you're just like, okay, of course.
10: They looked the Spurs looked a little tired to me at the end of the of Game 2,
8: yeah,
10: and it kind of carried over to Game 3, but that was not the case in Game 4. They were home, got the extra day, rest at home, came back. I mean, they dominated pretty much from the start. So they got a couple of good young players along with Wembanyama. My hope is, as a Knicks fan, the West will go 7 games.
8: Wear each other out.
10: Kind of wear each other out. Both teams are banged up, dealing with injuries. Perhaps it goes another few. The Knicks will have the entire week to rest. That kind of bit them in the butt. Game 1 against the Cavs, they were able to respond. It looked like the layoff hurt them early on. The second half of the game, they were able to respond, obviously, with the big comeback in the fourth quarter. So hopefully that doesn't happen again if you're the Knicks. But, it's been fun, for sure.
8: Let's head to our phone line, driven by WilsonCountyHyundai.com. Welcome in Larry to the program. Larry, good morning. Thank you for calling in.
2: Hey, guys. How y'all doing?
8: Good, Larry.
2: Listen, you talking about the race coming up, and I know you're a Cracker Barrel guy, just like myself, you know, got the Cracker Barrel 400 coming up. Now, Robbie, do they got you being the Grand Marshal of the race this weekend? I mean, if there was ever going to be a choice of Grand Marshals for the Cracker Barrel 400, it's got to be Robbie.
8: I mean, you're preaching to the choir here. I have not been contacted yet, which I take as some form of disrespect. But I would agree. Like, if you're going to have somebody be the Grand Marshal of this race, I feel like I would fit those qualifications pretty nicely. I appreciate you pointing that out.
2: I got a question for you. I don't know what your to-go order is at the Cracker Barrel. Mine, I order off the breakfast menu. If it's 7 o'clock at night, I can always eat some biscuits and gravy and a side of bacon and some pancakes. You know, I love the breakfast. What's your go-to at the Cracker Barrel?
8: Well, I appreciate the call, Larry. It does change. You know, every now and then I do the breakfast as well. For dinner, I've gotten into they got these grilled tenders. Not no free ads, but grilled tenders lately that I've gotten into with ranch
10: grilled
8: on
10: tenders.
8: There.
10: Good okay. stuff.
8: And then, you know, your vegetables. They got your vegetables there.
10: When I go to the barrel, it's pretty much breakfast.
8: Yeah.
10: No, regardless of the time of day.
8: Nobody's contacted me, though, for the race.
10: Yeah, they're running out of time.
8: Yeah, we're running out of time quickly.
10: Yeah, they need to get on that. As far as if there's any type of ambassador for that race, Robbie would be top of the list.
8: I mean, you would think.
10: Yeah.
8: Should be fun this week.
10: Joe could do some advertisements for gout. We could have Cracker Barrel surely offers a few things that are gout friendly.
8: Oh, yeah.
10: They got some seafood on there.
8: For sure.
10: They got some good fruit, some solid vegetables.
8: Yeah, it'd be fine.
10: Yeah. Stay away from, maybe all the fried country gravy, and I don't know if they use seed oils there. But
8: we'll find Robert Saleh in there if they do.
10: Yeah, so you have to watch out on the seed oils for the Titans. But hey, Cracker Barrel, and they want to sponsor a lunch. I'm down on it.
8: Yeah,
10: I'm absolutely down for it.
8: Yeah. All right, does Colorado hold off elimination, or do they just get swept by Vegas, which would mean Vegas back to a cup final for the third time since their existence in 2017?
10: I mean, even if they avoid the sweep, it's done, right? I mean, they're down 3-0.
8: I would assume so.
10: I think they kind of get swept. It feels like a Cavs thing. They might pull one out here because Vegas kind of lays a stinker, perhaps, and they go back to clinching game five. It'll be game four or game five. We'll have to see the status of McKinnon. He's obviously banged up.
8: I think they're going to get massacred tonight.
10: You think so?
8: Yeah.
10: Think it's done?
8: Well, McCarr,
10: perhaps, and they go back to clinching game five. It'll be game four or game five. We'll have to see the status of McKinnon. He's obviously banged up.
8: I think they're going to get massacred tonight.
10: You think so?
8: Yeah.
10: Think it's done?
8: Well, McCarr, like, McCarr,
10: he's banged
8: is
10: up
8: like,
10: still.

0: you know, it'll probably be better, I would assume, today, but it's still, he's probably not going to be full strength. And I think in their heart of hearts, they know that it's over.
1: Yep.
0: And that's always an interesting thing in game four. Like, you could kind of see it on their face. So what it looks like we're trending toward is a Carolina-Vegas Stanley Cup.
1: Which I think is fair. If you would have said at the beginning or some point in the season, it'll be Carolina-Vegas, I think we would all sign up for that.
0: Yes.
1: Both teams are good. Both teams are proven in the playoffs for the most part.
0: Be a lot of Carolina fans.
1: And so if that's true, including myself.
0: Yeah.
1: I would be happy with that. I think that would be an entertaining cup final.
0: I agree. I think that's what we're going to get. 615-737-1025, our phone number. That's going to do it for us today. Rex Robe will be back on the program tomorrow. We'll have Kuharski with us as well, so looking forward to that. Next man up with Jake Lyman coming up next. 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
4: 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Hope everyone out there had a great Memorial Day weekend. It was fun, although it won't stop raining in Middle Tennessee. It continues today, but hope everybody had a great time. Dr. Crane, what'd you get up to?
5: Not a whole lot. Just kind of recover, and just remember. That was about it.
4: Right.
5: So,
4: right.
5: The rain has not stopped, and I'm going to go a little bit of a soapbox if you're right with this.
4: Go ahead.
5: Can we clean the drains on the side of the road so we don't have any flooding on the streets?
4: Yeah.
5: It's on my last nerve at this point. We don't need a 18-inch tire in the middle of a road and or in the little small drain pipe. We don't need 2x4s in a drain pipe. I'm sorry. It's the most infuriating thing ever. Every time it rains, I always look at that as I'm driving by. I'm like, this will never get fixed.
4: There's so much that needs to be fixed in terms of the roads around here. I mean, the potholes are horrible, and the rain this week has not helped. So, yeah, it's basically been raining for like 5 days straight, on and off.
5: Yeah, I mean, look, it's nice when you're sitting under a tin roof and you listen to the rainfall. That's great, but after a while, when you try to get out and about, it's not fun.
4: I know. Yeah, I Saturday I went out and golfed, and it was the first six holes we were considering just banging it and going home, but we stuck it out. Got a little bit wet, but it was fine. I did go see Chris Stapleton on Saturday.
5: How was that?
4: It was a good show. It was a good show. He is, for anyone who's seen him before, he is a very different performer than a lot of other country stars, any kind of band or performer. He just stands up there and sings his songs. Doesn't talk to the crowd. There's no pyrotechnics or anything flashy. He stands up there. He sings his songs 1 through 20, and the show's over. And, you know, different, very different, but he is insanely talented. I mean, the live, it sounded better than the studio recordings. Like, he is that good, but it was funny. It's just like he stands up there with the guitar, sings his songs, and that's it.
5: Wow.
4: Yeah.
5: Listening to some of his stuff on like Spotify, they have like the Spotify acoustic versions of songs. Phenomenal. You're right.
4: He is one of the most talented artists that I think I've seen in person, but it was just funny. It's like you're like waiting for some of the theatrics to come with it, because that's what most, like, these big stadium shows especially, it's like there's pyrotechnics, there's dancers, like he's moving around the stage. No, he stood in the same spot the whole time. He sang his songs and, you know, that was it. But it was fantastic. Hey, Lainey Wilson came on before him. She was good, too. So, good
5: show.
4: Love
5: that.
4: It was
5: fun.
4: Parker, how was your weekend?
6: It was eventful. Went car shopping.
4: Okay.
6: And for the first time yesterday, I'm kind of embarrassed to admit this on the air, but I watched Devil Wears Prada.
4: Okay.
6: Phenomenal.
4: I've seen it. It's a good movie.
6: I will be seeing the sequel soon.
4: When does that come out? I know
6: it is already out.
4: Oh, it's all okay. It is already out. I have seen
6: and
4: the
6: Frazier's
4: original.
6: Giving me a look. Have you never seen Devil Wears Prada?
5: Is it about clothing?
4: Yeah. It's like
6: Anne Hathaway.
4: Okay. Meryl Streep.
6: Yeah.
5: No, not ringing the bell.
4: I can't remember when I saw it, but I have seen it before. It was fine. Like, it was solid.
5: So it's a movie that came out a couple years ago?
4: A long time.
6: Came out like 2006.
4: Yeah, like 20 years ago, and they just came out with a sequel.
6: Yeah. So I will be getting caught up on that.
5: Okay.
6: It was pretty good.
4: There you go.
6: I recommend, if you haven't seen it yet. Have you seen it, Jake?
4: I have seen it.
6: Yeah.
4: You know what I've gotten into this past week?
5: What's that?
4: The show Nashville. I started watching it.
6: And it's back.
4: Oh, it is horrible. But I've watched a few episodes, and I'm like, it's like moderately entertaining just to see like the different places they go around Nashville. But it's gone full soap opera, and I don't know if I can make it through the whole first season. But I saw it on Netflix, and I was like, you know what? I kind of just want to look back like 15 years in a time capsule and see what Nashville used to look like and all that. And, you know, it's fine.
5: Behind the scenes of that, by the way, my dad actually supplied the flooring for that.
4: Really?
5: Set, so
4: really?
5: FYI.
4: Well, my favorite part is they're like the artists are on a tour, and every show is in Bridgestone Arena. And it's so funny. Like, obviously, I know that they can't go rent out different arenas around the country, but it's so funny. Like, they'll go on stage like, thank you, San Diego. And then they pan to the crowd and I see Vanderbilt health ads in the background. I'm like, all right, well, this is all just in Bridgestone.
5: I mean, what's worse, Nashville 911 or Nashville itself?
4: Nashville 911. Yeah. That one's way worse. Like, Nashville, at least it's like the production quality is solid.
5: Right.
4: But yeah, Nashville 911 is, you watch it just to laugh.
5: Yeah, the kid that got stuck with the kite flying in the middle of Centennial Park, that was pretty funny.
6: Jake showed me that scene.
4: The CGI on that was hilarious.
6: Very realistic.
4: Anyway, let's talk some sports here. Parker, we'll start with you. It was a solid weekend for your Volunteers. The Lady Vols moving on to the Women's College World Series. They'll play against Texas on Thursday afternoon out in Oklahoma City. And Vols baseball is back in the tournament in what I will call the regional of death. I think that is the toughest regional there is. UNC, ECU, VCU out in Chapel Hill. So that one should be fun too.
6: Well, I'll take going to Chapel Hill over Atlanta right now because every projection I saw had Tennessee going to Georgia Tech. It's going to be tough, but it's not out of the realm of possibility that the Vols might be able to get out of the regional. I'm not predicting it to happen. But for the Lady Vols, the way Texas played against Arizona State this weekend,
4: yeah,
6: kind of gives me hope. Kind of gives me hope. So let's hope Carlin Pickens is on her best.
4: And no Oklahoma in the Women's College World Series
6: for the first time in what, my lifetime?
4: Nine years. And I believe they got shut out in the final game of the Super Regional for the first time in like 400 games. I think it was 399. So that would have been their 400th straight game scoring a run, and they did not against Mississippi State.
5: Such a beautiful sight to see. I mean, look, Oklahoma was a wagon. Let's not be, let's not overlook that, because every single ball that was thrown to them normally would be a home run. Remember, they had that first baseman that would just hit home runs for days. But Mississippi State, really good job on the mound.
4: Yeah, no, they were up 4-0, and I saw the 2-run home run. I was like, man, that might actually do it. And they did. Mississippi State moving on. They'll face Texas Tech to lead off the Women's College World Series in Oklahoma City. So should be a fun weekend. 5 SEC teams in the Women's College World Series. And honestly, could have been more because Florida lost to Texas Tech in Game 3. I know Oklahoma and Mississippi State played each other, but the SEC, they dominate the diamond sports. They do, pretty much exclusively.
6: 12 teams in the baseball field?
4: Yeah, that sounds right. No LSU, no Vanderbilt, no Dallas Crazy. Baptist. All of them had 10-plus year postseason streaks. None of them made it. Kentucky did get in, despite having a losing record in the SEC, but their RPI carried them in. Mentioned that Chapel Hill Regional, it'll be Tennessee against ECU to start off that one, UNC and VCU on the other side of the bracket. So should be fun. I always love the college baseball tournament. I think regional weekend, there's always some chaos, right? And last year, of course, it wasn't fun chaos for us here in Middle Tennessee with Vanderbilt being the number one overall seed. Louisville ended up winning that regional. But there's always fun there. And we'll see. Can the SEC make it 8 straight years? 8 straight champions?
5: Believe so.
4: 2018 was the last time. I know there was no tournament in 2020. 2018 was the last time there was a non-SEC champion. So going to be fun. And we'll see if Tennessee can get out of that regional. They're matched up with the College Station regional. So Texas A&M, USC is also in that bracket. So there is a path for Tennessee to get back to Omaha. Obviously not quite as easy as it has been when they've been hosting in Knoxville the last few years.
5: Yeah, obviously the Bat Vols or whatever they used to be called. Parker, I'm not too sure what that nickname
6: is. Baseballs.
5: Baseballs.
6: You're thinking
5: yeah.
6: of the Bat Cats.
5: Sorry.
6: That's Kentucky.
5: Yeah, too many different nicknames in my brain. But yeah, you're right, Jake. That diamond has been suited for them to really take flourish of bringing in runs. I don't know if that's going to happen this year.
4: Yeah, yeah, and we will see. I'm excited this weekend. This weekend's always fun because you do have Women's College World Series and regional weekend at the same time, so going to be a lot of baseball, a lot of softball to watch over the next week. 615-737-1025 is the phone number if you want to text or call. 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We had a loaded show for you today. Josh Corey, the Titans Vice President of Cause Marketing, is going to join us at 9:30. We'll talk about their youth football camps and also girls flag football, which is sponsored by the TSSAA, could end up being an NCAA championship sport in the next few years. So excited to talk with Josh Corey about that at the bottom of the hour. Trey Wallace from Outkick will also join us at 11:30 live from SEC meetings in Destin. We will talk about Greg Sankey's comments yesterday, especially about the college football playoff. Lots to get into there. We'll also talk plenty of Titans throughout the show as well. 615-737-1025. Coming up next, big weekend in the Stanley Cup playoffs and the NBA playoffs. The Knicks going back to the finals for the first time since 1999. And what is wrong with the Avalanche? The President's Cup curse is striking once again. We'll get into all of that coming up next. Jake Lyman, Nick Frazier, Parker Kelly. We are off and running on this Tuesday morning. Next man up, 102.5 The Game.
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0: Next man up, 102.5 The Game. Jake Lyme and Nick Frazier. Parker Kelly spinning it back there. The Knicks back in the NBA Finals for the first time since 1999. And the Knicks are, they're making me start to doubt my prediction that the winner of the West has taken home the championship in the NBA, because, I mean, they haven't lost a game since the first round of the NFL draft.
1: What, like, a beautiful sight to see.
0: They lost games 2 and 3 to Atlanta in the opening round by 1 point each, and they have won 13 straight games since then.
1: Yeah, but you look at that team and you need, like, certain role players. Like, one night it was Josh Hart. One night it was Jalen Brunson. The other night, Karl Anthony Towns.
0: Right.
1: Last night, I believe it was the three-point specialist, Shamet.
0: Landry Shamet, yeah.
1: The guy that barely made the roster this season, and now he's being an integral part of that roster and playing well. So this is a team that, you know, didn't need a gentleman's sweep. They just swept Cleveland right off the bat.
0: Yes, I did my math wrong. 11 straight wins for the Knicks since their two losses to the Hawks. But either way, ridiculously impressive. The Knicks have roared all the way to the NBA Finals. They got plenty of talent. I mean, you mentioned Brunson, Karl Anthony Towns. They got Josh Hart. They got Mikal Bridges. Like, that is a really good team. I still don't know if they're as good as the Spurs or the Thunder, but it does help them that they're probably a little fresher. Back-to-back sweeps, Sixers and the Cavaliers now. And the Spurs and Thunder, I think that series is going 7, right? Oh, like, the way they're playing right now, you got a huge game 5 tonight back in Oklahoma City. So, there's a chance that somebody's able to win the next two, but the way that series is gone, I think it's going 7. So the Knicks are going to have the rest advantage no matter what happens heading into the NBA Finals. Can New York get it done? I mean, I did not see this coming heading into the playoffs. I know they had started to play well down the stretch, but honestly, the Celtics getting upset by the Sixers in the opening round kind of opened up the East. Everybody kind of thought with Jason Tatum back healthy that the Celtics were going to be the team to beat in that conference. Knicks have rolled all the way through, and we will have to see who they end up facing. Spurs and Thunder, the game back on Sunday night, Wemby taking over again, half-court shot. I'm loving it.
1: That was crazy. I mean, everybody keeps forgetting about De'Aaron Fox. Like, I know the first, what, two games of the series, he was out, not playing. Now that he's back, it's no longer we double-teaming Victor Wembanyama. It's we also got to worry about De'Aaron Fox not only shooting the ball but passing the ball in the low post. That's something that, obviously, San Antonio does well. And I was mentioning to somebody the other day, I don't know if it was in the press box or someone here, but it looks like San Antonio is playing like the old Greg Popovich way. And that's just abusing the low post, and when they have the opportunity, just dish it out wide and take a shot.
0: I will say it's weird, because I hadn't watched a whole lot of Spurs basketball until this playoff run. Like, just regular season NBA, I'm not flipping on the Spurs all the time.
1: Right.
0: But it was kind of strange just to not see Greg Popovich on the sideline. Like, I know it's like he hasn't been there a little bit here, but I just, like, when they pan over to the sideline and it's not Pop standing up there, it feels a little bit strange. But
1: yeah. There have been, like, videos online of, like, San Antonio Spurs basketball or whatever it is. There have been media that have taken video of their practices, and Popovich is still talking to players. Obviously, he had that, I believe it was a stroke.
0: Right.
1: And it just never really was able to get back to his full health. But he's still, in a roundabout way, an ambassador to the program.
0: Yeah, yeah. I mean, he's one of those guys that's always going to be – they're never going to close their doors to Greg Popovich with what he's been able to do for that franchise. So that's going to be fun tonight. Game 5 in OKC. SGA, Victor Wembanyama. I mean, those are – they're the two best players in the NBA right now. Nikola Jokic deserves to be in the conversation too, but I am excited for the end of this series. It's now best of 3 between the Spurs and the Thunder, and I'm getting more excited for the NBA Finals. I said before these conference finals began that I thought that the finals are going to be gentlemen sweep, winner of the West takes it. The Knicks are changing my mind with the way they've been playing lately. They don't look like they're going to just fold over for the Spurs or the Thunder in the NBA Finals.
1: I saw a funny video of Spike Lee talking to, I think, on a podcast or to one of the media members, and he goes, you hope the New York Knicks win this finals, if they go to the finals and win it all. Hopefully it's on the road, because you say New York's going to go crazy.
0: Yeah.
1: To be fair, if the New York Knicks win the NBA Finals, I believe every New York fan, if it's the Rangers, the Islanders, the Jets, the Giants, any of the other sports, forget about it. The Knicks won a championship. They can just sit back, relax, and enjoy life.
2: Let's take the show to New York to celebrate.
0: Yeah.
2: Yeah, the Big Apple. I mean, you're the only Knicks fan in the room, but hey, I'm a Knicks fan right now. Shoot, this is awesome.
0: We can go and grease the light poles for the NYPD.
1: Let's do that.
2: I mean, they're calling in the Avengers to stop.
0: Did you see the NYPD presence outside the arena last night? Crazy. And that was for a road game, right? We'll see how that all works out. But the Knicks are back in the NBA Finals for the first time since 1999. You mentioned, throw away all the other teams. Just quick question. In New York, who do you think is the biggest team across all sports? Like, what championship would mean the most to that city?
1: The Knicks.
0: You think it's the Knicks?
1: I think it's the Knicks.
0: I might agree with you, actually, because I do think the Yankees are that city's team. Like, I think the Yankees mean more to New York, but they got 27 of them, right? Like, I do wonder if a Knicks championship means more to that city.
1: Yeah, when you look at baseball and you see the New York Yankees and the New York Mets, it's almost like the city is somewhat divided, where those two teams are actually competing. Well, not maybe this year for the Mets, but in years past, both teams have really been competing.
0: That's true, yeah.
1: For a playoff spot in the World Series.
0: I think there's a larger split.
1: Yeah, you look at the NBA and you see the Brooklyn Nets / New Jersey Nets that are just somewhat of a participation trophy, and you look at the Knicks that are actually competing for a championship.
0: So. Yeah, and, I do think there are Nets fans out there, but I would say when you look at the split between the two teams in New York across all sports, like, I think Jets-Giants, relatively close. Yankees-Mets, mm-hmm. probably more Yankees, but, I would say closer. I do think Nets-Knicks is, like, the largest disparity of most people in New York, I think, are Knicks fans.
1: Yeah, I would definitely agree to that.
0: 4312 says it will always be the Yankees, and I do think the Yankees are the team that matters most to New York, but in terms of a championship, and, that's – Knicks fans have been deprived of a championship for a long time. Like, I do think that that one might mean more. So, going to be cool to see NBA Finals games in Madison Square Garden in a couple of weeks, next week, I guess, whenever the Western Conference Finals wraps up. On the other side, in the Stanley Cup playoffs, the Colorado Avalanche, the President's Trophy curse. Thank you, Jeff, for correcting me. President's Cup is, an international golf competition, as Jeff says. Yes. President's Trophy. I said both of them and went to the wrong side. President's Trophy curse continues as Colorado down 3-0 to Vegas. I did not see this coming. Colorado had been the best team in hockey all year long. They've gotten the injury bug at the wrong time. Cale Makar misses the first two games and definitely was not his usual self in game three in Vegas. And of course, Nathan MacKinnon gets banged up in game three back on Sunday night. Now you've got to turn around and try and avoid a sweep tonight, not knowing if either of those guys are going to be 100%. It's tough. It's tough for Colorado, a team that I thought was earmarked for the Stanley Cup final. Now backs against the wall against this new look Vegas team.
1: Yeah, looking at the way they play, though, it just normally when Colorado gets out to a lead early, they're able to kind of maintain that. We've seen both of those things happen where they've been trailing in the game and also have had a 3-0 lead.
0: Right, 3-0 lead.
1: And it's evaporating into thin air. So you wonder, how on God's green earth can this team be this bad? And again, bad juju. Don't give me that President's Trophy. I don't want it. I don't want to touch it. I don't want to see it. I don't want to be in the same room as it. Get me 100 million feet away from it. I don't care.
0: It's so funny just the way the Stanley Cup playoffs work. You just never know. At the end of the regular season, we were saying, man, look at the Central Division and how loaded it is. And it's unfair that the Wild and Stars have to play in the first round and the Avalanche have to play the second best team in the West in round two. And maybe that has something to do with it, that they've had to play tough teams early on. And we were looking at the Pacific and saying, oh, look at how horrible that division is. I can't believe Vegas won the Pacific. And now the Golden Knights have just found their groove. They make the decision to fire Bruce Cassidy and they bring in John Tortorella and they've turned things around. And, the Vegas Golden Knights, they've become the villain of the NHL, right? Just the way they carry themselves, the fan base, the abuse of the long-term IR that they do every single year. Like, the Golden Knights, even only being in a team for, 9 years now, they've turned into a villain. And them doing this again and possibly going back to a third Stanley Cup final and a chance to win a second cup already, it's impressive, even if you don't like them. You have to respect it.
1: Yeah, I think that's what really bothers a lot of hockey fans is that they had so much success at the very beginning of their franchises, beginnings in the NHL with the expansion draft and to the Stanley Cup final. That I think is what really grinds the gears of a lot of hockey fans around the league.
0: Yeah. I mean, that I remember that. I mean, that was the Caps and Barry Trotz back in 2018 that beat the Golden Knights in their first year as an organization. They went to the Stanley Cup Finals, ended up winning it a few years ago, and now they are one game away from going back to the Stanley Cup Finals. And Carolina getting back out in front 2-1. They dominated that game yesterday. Outshot Montreal by, what, 25 by the end of that game?
1: Yeah.
0: But, I mean, honestly, if it weren't for the disallowed goal, Canadiens might have taken that one in regulation. Instead, it goes to overtime, and the Hurricanes end up winning it about 10 or 15 minutes into OT. So it's been a fun series between the Canadiens and the Hurricanes. I do think Carolina has started to find its groove. They've maybe gotten that monkey off their back of you can't win in the conference finals. They've now got two games in a row. I do think Carolina is going to get it done, and it's going to be fun. Vegas and Carolina looks to be the collision course that we're on now, and I think that's going to be a really good series.
1: Yeah, and looking at Montreal, the way they've played in this series so far, I just, coming off that seven-game series against Buffalo, you really thought that they could just carry that momentum to help them into this series. I feel like it has, but again, there's that wear and tear that's starting to catch up with them a little
0: bit. Yeah, 615-737-1025 is the phone number. We'd love to hear from you. 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We can get back into the NBA playoffs and Stanley Cup playoffs later on. We're going to talk plenty of Titans in hour number two. But coming up next, Josh Corey, the Titans Vice President of Cause Marketing, is going to join us. I'm excited for this, talking about girls flag football, the growth of that sport, Titans youth football camp starting. So we'll talk with Josh coming up in the next segment. Again, 615-737-1025 is our phone number. Today, the Nashville Sounds take on the Gwinnett Stripers at First Horizon Park, and first pitch is at 6:35. You can catch all of the action on 94.9 The Fan, presented by Twin Peaks Family Leisure and Social Cantina. Jake Lyman, Nick Frazier, Parker Kelly, next man up here on 102.5 The Game.
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4: I'm Fox 17 Code Red meteorologist Greg Bobas. Our forecast starting in the upper 60s and low 70s on our way to near 80 later on this afternoon. Another day with humidity. Morning rain leads to a few isolated afternoon thunderstorms.
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0: 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Josh, thanks so much for taking some time. Excited to have you on.
12: Hey, thanks for having me this morning. It's great to be here.
0: Well, Josh, we are excited about the growth of girls flag football with the TSSAA, and I know that you and your group have had a lot to do with that. What's been the reaction? How rewarding has it been for you to see the growth of that sport at the high school level since you guys began your initiative back in 2021?
12: Yeah, it's been incredible, the amount of growth and the speed at which it has grown. It has exceeded all of our expectations and has really been an awesome thing to watch, come to kind of this full circle moment in a couple weeks ago when they crowned the first official state champions in Tennessee.
0: Right. That's unbelievable to see how far it's come. I know we saw it's 200 schools and 4,000 athletes across the state. It's just grown so much. And I saw last week as well that it looks like the NCAA is looking to adopt girls flag football, women's flag football as a championship sport. How do you see this sport continuing to grow, not just at the high school level, but into the college level and hopefully beyond?
12: Yeah, so that's the exciting part. We were able to help Metro Nashville Schools this year pull together their middle school league. They had 31 middle schools that started playing, so at that younger level, and then also bridge up to the collegiate opportunities. We had a student from Hillsborough High School who spoke at the Super Bowl announcement press conference. She was a 3-year starter with Hillsborough, and to see her in front of all of those, some of the most important people in our state that make things happen. She's got 12 scholarship offers to college.
0: Wow.
12: And so that was one of the things that we were hoping by kind of growing this at the high school level, it will create pathways and opportunities for young women in our state to further their education and also play football at the collegiate level.
1: Josh Corey's on the line with us. Josh, when it comes to the youth football camps in the area, 1 of 7 starting at Liberty Creek High School, just how refreshing does that sound when you can hear there is more flag football being incorporated for the female aspect of it all?
12: Yeah, it's great to see, our youth football camps are kind of the unofficial start of the summer, and can't wait to get back out there tomorrow morning at Liberty Creek High School. We'll be at Battleground Academy on Friday. And, those camps are designed for boys and girls. you know, to give them the opportunity to either be introduced to the game or kids that have already been playing. You know, these camps are for all skill levels, and very excited to kick off our first of seven tomorrow morning.
1: And then when it comes to the female side of it all, there'll be the first ever girls flag specific camp June 18th at Green Hills High School. That's one of those high schools that's very historic to the city of Nashville. But seeing the female game grow and to have a lot of participants in that specific camp, it's a nice thing to see growing in the Nashville area as well.
12: Yeah, we wanted to try something just a little bit different, and we've hosted camps for years. We've never had the opportunity to have a girls only camp that's related to flag. So I thought we'd do something a little unique and different and try that out at Green Hill High School. That'll be on June 18th. And so we're excited to add that to our camp series this summer. And the response has been good. Green Hill High School is a great host. They have one of the early, really strong girls flag programs at that high school. And so it was kind of a no-brainer for us. And of course, all of our camps are open to boys and girls. But this one specifically just kind of focuses on maybe introducing the game of flag football to girls.
1: Josh, earlier when you were speaking about Madison, speaking at the Super Bowl announcement press conference and hearing that she has 12 offers for flag football at the college level, how much has the college level of flag football evolved since the 2021 launch for you guys?
12: Yeah, it's been incredible. Had an opportunity to meet with some of the college coaches in this region. You know, primarily it's at the NAIA level now, but as you mentioned before, the NCAA is fast tracking it to hopefully become a sanctioned championship sport by 2028. In alignment with the Olympics in LA in 2028. So we feel very confident that in a couple years, we will have Division I programs at Vanderbilt and Tennessee and Alabama and some of these, you know, huge Power Four schools all the way down to the Division II, Division III. Got an opportunity to go out to Cumberland University in Lebanon the other day and meet with their AD and head flag coach and listen to how they're continuing to build their program and grow it. And so really excited about the opportunities that presents for the kids in our state.
13: We're talking with Josh Corey, the Titans Vice President of Cause Marketing here on Next Man Up. Josh, just with all of this outreach that you guys are doing into youth football, youth flag football, why is it so important for the Titans to build up this connection with the youth and the kids that are coming up and hopefully will grow up to be the future of this sport down the road?
12: Yeah, this is a great opportunity for us to continue to grow and develop the game that we all love. Excuse me. As the NFL team in Tennessee, you know, that is something that we are very passionate about, but it also allows us to engage and connect with younger fans and bring them into the game of football. And so this is just a great vehicle to be able to do that, and we're just excited to continue to grow our outreach and engagement efforts with younger fans in our state.
13: Josh, you mentioned the first of seven youth football camps kicks off tomorrow at Liberty Creek High School. 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
12: Yeah, it's a great camp. I'm a little biased, but we really do put on a really good camp. It's a 4-hour, 1-day camp, ages 7 to 14. You can register by going to TennesseeTitans.com/youth football camps. Registration is still open for all of our camps, including tomorrow's. We'll have T-Rack out there, so every kid gets a picture with T-Rack, the chance to learn from either high school coaches or we'll have some college coaches there as well, Titans legends. Everybody gets a T-shirt, a gift bag, and each registration gets a a free ticket to our game against the Jacksonville Jaguars at the farewell season of the current Nissan Stadium before we move into the new stadium next year.
13: Josh, it sounds great. I would encourage anyone out there who has a young kid wanting to get into football, head out to the youth football camps. Josh, we really appreciate your time, and thanks for joining us this morning.
12: Thanks, Jake. Appreciate you guys.
13: Josh Corey, the Vice President of Cause Marketing for the Titans, joining us. Really cool stuff with what they're doing. Not just the youth camps over the summer, but, you know, driving girls flag football forward. I mean, it's a growing sport. We've seen it at the high school level, and I did see the headline that the NCAA is trying to make it a championship sport here in the next couple of years. It's something that's only going to go up from here.
1: Yeah, it definitely helps when you have the Olympics, you know, introducing flag football. Like he said, fast-tracking that to help with, you know, female flag football, that is. You know, it's crazy to see the evolution of football, not only from, you know, pads on the field, but just flag football in general. Like, in high school, I know they had, like, club powder puff football.
13: Yeah.
1: I was a coach for one of those teams.
13: There you go.
1: It's cool to, you know, kind of give back to the community and also just get it more, you know, on the fast track, like he mentioned. It's just a beautiful sight to see.
13: Really cool stuff. And again, they had the first ever TSSAA state championship back about a week and a half ago. Ravenwood and Creekwood bringing home the titles. So been cool to see the growth, and we'll continue to see it, I'm sure, over the next few years here in Tennessee and nationwide. 615-737-1025 is the phone number if you want to text or call. 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We got lots to get into with the Titans. Also, college football. 24-team playoff is still on the table, and Greg Sankey didn't exactly seem convinced that it was going to stay at 12. We'll get into that later on in the show as well. 615-737-1025. Jake Lyman, Nick Frazier, Parker Kelly, next man up. 1025 The Game.
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13: Next Man Up, 102.5 The Game. Jake Lyman, Nick Frazier, Parker Kelly with you. Big thanks to Josh Corey, the Titans Vice President of Cause Marketing, for joining us in the last segment, talking about the Titans' work with the youth camps in the area and also their work with the girls flag football and the growth of that game, which has been really cool over the past few years. Quickly, we're going to get deeper into some Cam Ward stuff. I know you and Connor talked over the weekend about Cam Ward possibly running more. We'll get into that in hour number two. But I did want to go on like a quick, not a rant here, but just something that annoyed me over the weekend that I saw that has to do with the Titans. This is the second time this has happened. I know other people have talked about this too, of this guy, Route God, who went on TikTok and criticized a like 10-second clip of a Titans wide receiver drill of Carnell Tate. It was like, you know, doing a little stop, and then a speed cut out or something like that. And he basically said that that's a horrible drill, and, you know, these wide receiver coaches know more X's and O's than I do, but they don't know about movement and how to get guys running the best routes. And this is the second time it's happened this month. Earlier this month, there was a special teams drill where they basically like threw all of the equipment on the field and had Tyron Montgomery was like running through hoops and picking stuff up. I don't know. Can people stop taking these little clips from social media and acting like they know more than the coaches who are putting these drills together? Like, I'm not saying every drill that these coaches put out there are the perfect way to get the most out of their players, but it's one clip on Twitter. You don't understand what they're asking these guys to do, and you're not in the room with these guys every single day. So you can't look at one clip that was posted on Twitter and say, that's a bad drill and here's why, because you don't understand what else they're doing with it or what they're asking these players to do. I just think it's so stupid to take one social media clip and be like, that's a bad drill. Well, you don't understand what they're asking these guys to do within the system, how they're trying to translate these drills into what they're doing on the field. I just saw that and I was like, this is ridiculous that this guy thinks that he's so much smarter than Greg Lewis, who I'm sure put this drill together.
1: Yeah, and you also have to look at it from, you know, let's say a wide receiver standpoint, which is what the guy was doing, breaking down his film, is, or that little small clip. These clips are not in, you know, 1.0 speed. They're at like 0.5. Some of these are slowed down.
13: Right.
1: Like, well, can we? It's for the cinematography of it all, of social media. It's not for breaking down film. And again, like you mentioned, to some of these, you know, breakdowns of these people with these slower clips, these coaches on the field are probably saying, let's work on your first two steps out of your break, and then whatever else is all improvised. That's probably what that is.
13: And I did agree with one thing he said in the video, which was, you get so much limited individual work, right? And that's where you can really improve on some of the finer aspects. For Cam Ward specifically, that's where he can work on his base and his footwork and all that kind of stuff. So this time is important, but it's just, it's so funny to have these people who were not there at practice, did not get to watch everything that they did, and he's trying to act like he's smarter than an actual NFL wide receivers coach. And I know this guy works with NFL wide receivers. Like, he's a private coach who works on, you know, route running ability, quickness, short area speed, all that kind of stuff. But it's like you're basing this off of one clip with absolutely zero context and making this long video about how you know better than these actual NFL wide receiver coaches. Just stop it. Like, I understand that some of these drills might look pointless on
0: like just looking at them, not knowing anything else that's going on in that building. But you don't know what Greg Lewis is asking of his wide receivers. You don't know what Bones Fossil is asking of some of his special teams guys in that drill that, yeah, the drill that Tyron Montgomery went through in rookie minicamp, it looked really stupid. It did. I did not understand the point of it. But I'm sure there was a point to it. Because if there wasn't a point to it, they wouldn't be doing it, right? So you don't have enough context to say that that's a stupid drill because you don't understand it and what they're asking. So anyway, I thought that was ridiculous to go on there. And I mean, it's just what people do these days. You think you know better than the people who actually do it for a living.
1: Yeah, and the whole Ty Montgomery clip, like, yes, he looks like Captain Jack Sparrow running through a bunch of stuff, but that's because of the whole drill itself. Like, I agree with you, Jake. I don't know what the intention of that drill was for, if it was just more of see what the footwork is like. If you had somebody that was, you know, a little bit more experienced at a higher level, I'm sure that drill doesn't look like that.
0: Right. I am not in the meeting rooms with Greg Lewis, but neither is Route God. So, like, you don't – maybe to you – that doesn't look like a drill that's getting the most out of Carnell Tate or these wide receivers, but you don't know, right? Like, what else are they doing off of that drill? Like, it felt like a big overreaction to me. Let's go to the phone lines. Driven by WilsonCountyHyundai.com. Butchie Boy is calling in. Thanks for calling. What you got for us?
2: You can't choose your parents. You can't choose your name. It is what it is, you know. So, I'm sorry. Hey, listen. I want to say I don't have a dog in this hunt. I'm just objective here, but it seems a little bit like our voice is more credible than yours type argument. Because I can tell you, man, I turn on the radio every day and I don't listen to it because there's a lot of talking heads who are talking about things that they really don't have the full information on, man. And that's sports talk radio. You put hot takes in there and you get people talking. That's why you're here. That's why I'm calling in, because you said something and so I think we have to be careful. Or at least I know a lot of sports people live in a bubble. And I just think you guys have to be careful about calling out, you know, who's got a better voice, who has better insight, because at the end of the day, all of what you guys do is objective, and all of what you guys do really, you're not dealing with 100% of the information a lot of the times. And I get that there are people who are more experienced who can look at a post and say, you know what, this guy that posted this, he just doesn't understand the full context of things. And I get that. But I just think it's kind of a slippery slope, because there's a lot of talking heads out there trying to get heard and trying to post their stuff. And a lot of times they don't have the full information. So that's just another take I'm throwing your way.
0: Yeah,
2: thank you guys.
0: Thanks for the call. I feel like that's exactly what we were trying to say. Yeah. It's like I don't have all the information either. That's exactly what I said, is I'm not in the room with Greg Lewis, but neither is Route God. And so that's the point we're trying to make, is like, we're on the outside looking in. We don't have Carnell Tate sitting in this chair with us telling us this was the point of the drill and Greg Lewis told us that. But neither does Route God. That's the whole point I was trying to make, is that people are making these quick judgments without having the full context and information of what they're being asked to do.
1: Yeah, I mean, did we say anything that was like concrete
0: evidence? I don't know. I feel like we try and be as like little hot take as possible, and so I don't know if that was directed at us or at
1: in general
0: Route God. I don't know, but like, I agree with what he's saying, that sports talk radio is, I mean, a lot of it is people like us who are not, I mean, I'm not out in the Titans.
1: Yeah, I'm not in practice every day.
0: I'm not watching practice every day. I'm not a former coach or something like that. But I know football, and like, I can watch football and read storylines and come to opinions based on it. And I know Route God is probably the same way. But again, he's on the outside looking in just like we are.
1: Yeah, like, I have, I wouldn't say a lot of football experience, but I played through, you know, grade school, high school, not at the college level. I mean, Parker did. Parker played at the college level.
0: Right.
1: So we all have a football idea of what it's like to be on the field, and you try to compare that to what it is on the NFL field. That's why Derek Mason's here. He's on our radio staff.
0: See,
1: because this guy has lived it.
0: I would like to hear what D-Mace has to say about this, actually. Like, I hope Adam or Willie today asks Derek Mason, like, you look at that drill, you've been in NFL wide receiver rooms, you've been in NFL practice, do you think that drill is worthwhile? And see, we'd get a good opinion out of that. But I'm going to trust Derek Mason's opinion over Route God. And I'm going to trust that the guy who actually has a job as an NFL wide receivers coach knows what he's doing more than a guy who's on TikTok.
1: Right.
0: That was the whole point I was trying to make. John in Nashville says football content at this time of the year is utterly ridiculous. Yeah, you're probably not wrong there. He said, could we move on to our red-hot Nashville SC, who got another win heading into the World Cup break?
1: That's right. 14 matches, 33 points, 11 points, and 5 matches in the month of May for MLS. I mean, this team has definitely put themselves in a really good spot after the World Cup break.
0: Yes. I mean, they are they're in the lead across the entire MLS now, 33 points.
1: Community Shield and Eastern Conference. I mean, you look at the way this team is scoring goals, not with the starters, but backups. Brian Acosta gets 2 goals against New England. Now you have Maxwell Beleji, who's a center back from Ghana, score a goal, his first goal with Nashville SC this past Saturday, and also Jason Palacios, another center back. So this team is starting to really look better when you're seeing those aerial balls passed in from the corner kicks, also the crosses. You know, the first, I'd say, 3 to 4 matches into May, this team was playing a lot of their balls inside the box on the ground, and it was more of touch and feel. You put it into the back of the net. Now that you have a few of your players, well, I wouldn't say a few, but Sam Surge coming back, some of these players in the midfield, like a Matthew Corcoran and Brian Acosta, who are starting to get that chemistry down, you're able to see them play natural again, like they were before the injuries with Andy Nahar, Yazbek, Tagseth. They're getting back to their old ways, which I think is another tip of the cap to, you know, BJ Callahan. It's the system. It's not the player.
0: Yeah, no, I agree. And we've seen the
1: Andy Nahar, Yazbek, Tagseth. They're getting back to their old ways, which I think is another tip of the cap to, you know, BJ Callahan. It's the system. It's not the player.
0: Yeah, no, I agree. And we've seen the growth of this team overall.

0: playing the Liga MX teams like Club Leon and so forth. I'm not sure how much will be invested into that tournament. In my opinion, if you're Nashville and you're at the top of the Community Shield standings along with MLS in the Eastern Conference, just play your rotational guys in the League's Cup, in my opinion.
1: There you go. 615-737-1025. 6166 says he agrees with the caller. He said to quit talking like you know more than the coaches. Well, over the last few years, the fans and their assessment on coaching has been correct. Remember the fallout over Brian Callahan's summer camp. How did that work out? I'm going to say that, you know, I kind of answered this in the way I said it. I said, don't judge it based off a six-second clip. Now, Brian Callahan laid out his entire plan for last offseason, and everybody still said, yeah, that's probably not the best way to build this team, because you knew most of the context there. I'm saying let's not judge based on just a social media clip that made the rounds when you don't have the context. Now, if Greg Lewis speaks at the podium and tells you, hey, here's why I did that drill, and you still don't think it's worthwhile, then sure, I have that opinion. But basing it just off of a six-second clip where you don't understand the context of what they're being asked to do, I just felt like that was stupid.
0: Yeah, and to be fair, the route guy on Twitter or whatever was probably doing that for monetization purposes.
1: Right.
0: I mean, let's be fair. Like, that's his brand. He's making money doing that.
1: Exactly. 615-737-1025. Hour number one is in the books. When we come back, more Titans talk. I know that Nick and Connor got into this over the weekend, but I want to talk about it a little bit more. Cam Ward lost 10 pounds. Could we see him more as a runner this year based on what Brian Daboll has done with his quarterbacks in the past? We'll talk about that coming up in hour number two. Jake Lyman, Nick Frazier, Parker Kelly, next man up, 1025 The Game.
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17: 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For the first time since 1999, the New York Knicks are back in the NBA Finals. After sweeping the Cleveland Cavaliers in the Eastern Conference Finals, they await the winner of the Thunder and Spurs as they will play Game 5 of the Western Conference Finals tonight at 7:30 from Paycom Center in Oklahoma City. The NCAA tournament field of 64 was set yesterday in college baseball. The Tennessee Volunteers will square off against East Carolina in the Chapel Hill Regional. Tennessee is one of 12 SEC teams to make the field, the most of any conference. And in the Stanley Cup playoffs, the Carolina Hurricanes took a 2-1 series lead on the Montreal Canadiens, winning Game 3, 3-2 in overtime last night. From the Game Nashville Studios, I'm Parker Kelly.
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6: Second hour, Next Man Up, 102.5, The Game, Jake Lyman, Dr. Crane, Nick Frazier, Parker Kelly with you, broadcasting from the Busy Bee Plumbing, Heating, and Air Conditioning, Game Nashville Studios, home of the $99 yearly BI membership, where the buzz is always about great service. Lots of Titans talk to get into this hour. We'll also talk some college football as SEC meetings begin down in Destin, Florida. Greg Sankey spoke yesterday and some very interesting comments. But first, let's go to our phone lines driven by WilsonCountyHyundai.com. Dr. Locke is called in. Dr. Locke, thanks for calling. Good morning.
7: Good morning. How you doing, fellas?
6: We're doing great. How are you?
7: Before I ask my question, there's no way the earlier caller could have been referring to my man Parker Kelly or Jake Lyman. That had to be a broad statement. I mean, we're talking that would be slander to the flagship of the 102.5 lineup. That there's no two more objective and on point voices than Parker Kelly and Jake Lyman. So that couldn't be aimed towards you guys.
6: I think you're right. I think it was with a broad brush, and I agree with him that there are a lot of people, and sometimes us included, who will speak on stuff that maybe we are not as educated on. But I'm just saying, without context, it makes it a lot harder to come up with an educated opinion.
7: Of course. I had to call, though. You know, nobody talks about my guys. But anyway, I know you guys are watching basketball. You got a 10-0 Knicks team that is absolutely playing the best ball on one side. Tonight I'm going back and forth. Oklahoma City, do they cover 4.5? Do they win? I'm leaning yes. If they do win, does either Oklahoma City or San Antonio beat a 10-0 Knicks team that's playing out of the world? I mean, I kind of want to hear your opinion on that.
6: Yeah, and that's kind of what we talked about to start the show. Is just I was under the I was of the opinion that winner of Thunder and Spurs was going to roll to a championship, right? Like, I just thought the West is much more talented than the East. But the Knicks are changing my mind with the way they're playing. They have been just a complete wagon through the Eastern Conference. So I think it's going to be a good series.
7: How about tonight? Who wins?
6: I'm going to go Thunder at home. I think this could go 7. I think Spurs could defend home court and get it back to OKC for Game 7, but I'm going to say the Thunder win Game 5 at home.
7: All right, before I came up, Parker said the same thing, so you guys are reading off the same page there. You guys swayed me to an Oklahoma City wager. I'm in.
6: Thanks for the call, Dr. Locke. Appreciate it. Yeah, it's going to be a good game tonight, I think, but I still will say the winner of the Western Conference Finals wins the finals, but I'm going to say it goes to 6 games now. I was thinking gentlemen's sweep, 4-1, Spurs or Thunder over the Knicks. I'm going to say the Knicks at least get it to 6, but I'm still going the winner of the West.
8: Yeah, I'm sticking with the East.
6: Going with the New York Knicks?
8: I got to. Being a Knicks fan since like the 5th grade, gotta stick with it. Gonna roll with the punches.
6: I love it. You got to roll with what you got there.
8: Yeah, and looking at like the Spurs tonight, like, I could see the Spurs winning this ball game. It's just a matter of getting Wembanyama in foul trouble a little bit. I know he had a little bit of issues in game one about that, if I'm not mistaken.
6: Yeah.
8: And again, having De'Aaron Fox back in the mix for the Spurs, we've seen SGA kind of struggle a little bit inside the paint. Obviously, people call him the free throw merchant or whatever it is. I don't know if you get that in tonight's game. And if you do, it's going to be plus one for OKC because that puts San Antonio in foul trouble.
6: Yeah. It's a tough place to go win. I know the Spurs were able to do it in double overtime in game one, but I just think OKC is going to be a little bit too much today. But I think going back to San Antonio, backs against the wall, I think the Spurs will get it done there. I'll go Thunder in 7.
2: back in OKC. But I do think that this could go either way. These teams are both super talented and both have absolute superstars leading the way. So I'm excited. This is probably the most excited I've been about NBA basketball in a few years here.
8: I'm right there with you.
2: I mean, the series has been awesome, and I think the final series with the Knicks should be fun as well. Let's get into the Titans here. The news from OTAs last Thursday, of course, Carnell Tate's big day took a lot of the attention, but also Cam Ward came back and said he was 10 pounds lighter. He's been working on his diet. You know, Robert Saleh mentioned no seed oils in the building, all that. But the one thing that everybody is kind of taken from this of Cam Ward being lighter is maybe he's going to be a little bit more mobile. Last year we saw him run, but he's not a great runner. He can escape. He has the escapability to make pass rushers miss, but he's not a guy who, if he gets into the open field, is a threat to take it all the way, right? He's not a burner. Losing 10 pounds, I think, shows you that maybe he wants to be more mobile and be a more willing runner this year. I'm a little concerned about that. Just, you know, you don't want him taking as many hits. We saw Jackson Dart with Brian Daboll last year, all the hits that he took. You want to keep Cam Ward from taking as many hits as possible. I think it's got to be, if he is going to become more of a runner, he has to do it in a very smart way. And that's something that they'll have to work on throughout the offseason and into training camp.
8: Yeah, and when you're one of those quarterbacks that can kind of improvise outside the pocket and maybe, you know, collect maybe 5 or 6 yards, ball security is the big thing I would emphasize. The guy had 11 fumbles last season. You wonder if some of that can be not holding the ball out like a loaf of bread,
2: yeah,
8: tuck it and run type thing. Again, I would not be advocating for Cam Ward to run outside the pocket. If he's a smart quarterback, he'll throw it away. But look, if he's in one of those situations where he has to get 4 or 5 yards on third down, go ahead, have at it, but I'm not going to advocate for it.
2: Well, I think we saw after Brian Callahan got fired, Mike McCoy came out and said, we need Cam Ward to run the football more. It has to be a threat to defenses, because early on it was Cam gets outside the pocket. Well, that corner or that linebacker isn't going to step up and try and stop him from running, because Cam Ward has shown that he is running to throw. He is not running to run. And by just doing it every once in a while, you put that second thought in the defender's head, and that can maybe open up more things down the field. I did see Jeremy Fowler. He tweeted out TD's story about Cam Ward coming into OTAs 10 pounds lighter. And he mentioned this, that under Brian Daboll, Josh Allen in 2021, 7.2 rushing attempts per game. Daniel Jones in 2022, 7.5. Last year, Jackson Dart, 7.2. So Brian Daboll has had more mobile quarterbacks, and they have run the football 7-plus times per game. I don't think that means that Cam Ward is going to be running the ball 7 times per game. You've got to build your system around the type of player that you have. And even Cam Ward, 10 pounds lighter, still isn't going to be a constant runner of the football, I don't think.
8: Yeah, and it was a point that I brought up to Connor over the weekend. When you look at the tackle positions on both sides of the line, Dan Moore Jr., J.C. Latham,
2: yeah,
8: you wonder, it solely depends on those two players. If they can hold their blocks long enough for him to throw, you don't have to worry about Cam running the ball. But if they're struggling like they were last season, then yes, Cam's going to have to use his feet a little bit more and be a little bit more secure with the ball in his hands.
2: Yes, and yeah, as you mentioned, we saw he did struggle early on in the season, especially with holding on to the football. I think there's a big difference between being a willing runner and being a running quarterback, right? Like, and I think Cam Ward, you've got to find the happy medium where he is a willing runner. And, you know, he's keeping his eyes downfield, but he's also not just not running because he doesn't want to run, because that can lead him into trouble. Yes, he got away with a lot of throws back over the middle of the field. You're not always going to get away with that. And I'm sure defenses are going to try and bait him into making some of those throws this year now that they have a full year of film on him. I would love to see Cam Ward, when he gets outside of the pocket, if there's 5 yards that he can get, go get it. If you can get to the sticks because they're keeping the defense back downfield, go get to the sticks. Do that kind of running. But you also, I don't think he needs to run 7 times per game. And I don't think Brian Daboll needs to be designing quarterback runs like he had for Josh Allen back in the day, or even Daniel Jones. Like, Daniel Jones is 6'5". He's a bigger, you know, longer quarterback that is a dual threat guy. Cam Ward, I would say, isn't a dual threat quarterback. He's a guy who can run and should run sometimes, but I don't think him losing 10 pounds is all of a sudden going to turn him into Kyler Murray, where he's running all over the place and is a real threat with his legs. I think he's going to be a guy who can run but won't run more than, what, 3 or 4 times a game, depending on what the defense gives you?
8: 4 should be a max. And to argue the point of, like, should he run more, the people out there think he might be more inclined to being a running quarterback, I would say Brian Daboll has more weapons on this offense than he's had at previous stops with Buffalo and New York. I mean, you look at Buffalo, yes, you had Josh Allen, you had, what, Gabe Davis at one point,
2: Stephon Diggs. Yeah. Cole Beasley.
8: Yeah, Cole Beasley, Dawson Knox. You have all those pieces to that offense, but not all at once, if that makes sense. Nashville. Tennessee Titans have Calvin Ridley, see what he can do this season. You have Gunnar Helm, Alec Iomaner, Chim Dike, who, again, those two players last season matured as rookies. I think they come back into this wide receiver room as actual weapons for Cam Ward. You have Gunnar Helm, who's now tight end number one on this offense. Yeah. I'm still impressed with the Nick Singleton fifth round pick, because everybody keeps talking about how, you know, the stats of touchdowns and running game with Penn State. The guy's a pretty good pass blocker. Like, I think that's a part of his game that people overlook, which gives Cam Ward a little more time in the pocket.
2: Yeah, I do think you have upgraded the offense overall. The weapons definitely look better this year. I mean, last year your top three or four receivers was Calvin Ridley, Tyler Lockett, and then your rookies, DK, Iomaner, and Van Jefferson. Like, that was your receiver room. This year, it's Carnell Tate, Wandell Robinson, then Calvin Ridley, and then Chim Dike. And I think the depth in that room and the higher top-end talent does make things easier for Cam Ward, where maybe he doesn't have to make those hero ball plays quite as much as he did last year. You know, I know he can make those throws, and I said it the second he made the first touchdown pass to Alec Iomaner against the Rams. It's a great throw. I want to see him do more regular quarterback things than those things in year two. Yes, it's great to have that in your bag. If it's 3rd and 7 in a close game and you have to move the chains and all your reads are covered and you've got to get out of the pocket and make something happen, I am glad that Cam Ward has that in his tool bag. But what's most important for Cam Ward this year is doing the normal things that a quarterback needs to do and being consistent in those things, going through your reads, making the right decisions, being accurate with the football. And also, I think knowing when to run is a big part of it. And that's the conversation here, is just because he's lost 10 pounds and just because Brian Daboll has had running quarterbacks in the past doesn't mean Cam Ward needs to become a running quarterback. But I do think he has to, again, have that in his tool bag. He has to have that to keep defenses honest. And early on in the season, we didn't see that as much. I think the offense started to play better when he was more of a willing runner down the stretch of the season.
8: Yeah, I'd say in year one for Cam Ward, we saw that raw talent that, you know, being a number one overall pick, you want to see what he can be at that, like, NFL-style quarterback. But to know that you have that raw talent, like you said, in your tool bag, you can make sure that's a safety net for him. Whereas for the, I guess I'll call it the professional quarterback aspect of it all for Cam Ward, now that you have structure with a coach and Brian Daboll, you don't have somebody misguiding you in the wrong direction. So I like that he's dropped 10 pounds. My only concern is, and again, I'm not in the building for this, but when you lose that 10 pounds, is it all fat or is some of it muscle? Like, you want to know what that is. What's the breakdown?
2: Right. You know, we don't know the context there. We just know he said he lost 10 pounds.
8: Right.
2: 615-737-1025 is the phone number if you want to text or call. Our phone line's driven by WilsonCountyHyundai.com. And all of our off-season coverage is brought to you by Tennessee Brewworks. Raise a glass with Tennessee Brewworks, proud partner and official craft beer of the football off-season coverage here on ESPN 1025 The Game. We'll continue this conversation on the other side. 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

0: 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Jake Lyman, Nick Frazier, Parker Kelly alongside you, talking Titans here. And Cam Ward, 10 pounds lighter coming into OTAs, and a lot of people have asked the question, does that mean he is going to run the football more moving forward? And I do look at his game logs from last year, and early on in the season, he did not run the ball much. Through the, I guess we can say, in the Brian Callahan era, he only ran the ball 14 times in 6 games. And actually, he didn't run the ball against New England either. So 14 times in the first 7 games, 2 times per game. Then he had the stretch against Houston. Ran the ball 3 times for 33 yards. Against Seattle, 6 times for 37 yards. And he had a touchdown on the it was like quarterback sneak play on that one, right? Yeah. So he went through a stretch where he did run the ball more often. It kind of tapered off down the stretch until the designed run that obviously led to his season coming to an end. I do not think that Brian Daboll should be drawing up quarterback runs for Cam Ward. I obviously there will be a QB sneak here and there where they need him to get a couple of inches, but I don't want to see Josh Allen-like plays where he's in the shotgun and they run quarterback draw. I don't think that there's upside with that. Like, Cam Ward is not a great runner of the football. He wasn't at Miami, he wasn't at Washington State, and I don't think he's going to be in the NFL. So I saw Caleb on the YouTube chat asking, was the stats for those guys designed runs or designed and scrambles? I believe it was designed and scrambles together. And there are going to be games where Cam Ward doesn't have to scramble, right? The opportunity just isn't there. But I do think that being lighter, being a little bit more spry, quick on his feet, going to give him more opportunities to put pressure on the defense. And I think that is what should be the focus this season for Cam Ward. Not, hey, he needs to run the ball 7 times a game. No, he just has to do it enough to put pressure on the defense and keep that in the back of their mind.
1: Yeah, collect those short passes with Wando Robinson, Chim Dike, to open up the play action game a little bit. I think that we've seen the Titans in years past, obviously under different staffs, but they've done a really good job at play action. Even when Ryan Tannehill was here, the play action game was fantastic. So you wonder if that could be something that they could rely on. And you know, mention the quarterback draws up the middle with guys like Josh Allen and Jackson Dart. You wonder if Brian Daboll does something like that, but for a jump pass purpose. You know what I mean? Like, that might be something else if that's a trick up his sleeve, because there are a lot of weapons on this offense. Might as well do a few trick plays here and there.
0: Go to Wildcat for the jump pass.
1: I have mentioned before with Connor, like, might as well put Will Levis in there so you don't hurt Cam Ward.
0: Yeah, I missed the King Cat. I saw the replay from the Ravens playoff game back in 2019-2020 where Marcus Mariota was in, and he was wide open in the end zone, and King Henry tunnel vision on Corey Davis, and thankfully Davis actually made the play. But, let Tony Pollard throw a few. Tajay Spears, if you're going to run the jump pass.
1: Thanks for mentioning Tony Pollard, because I feel like the run game this year is going to look a lot better. We saw under Brian Callahan and Mike McCoy, that was relied on a lot because there was really not much creativity offensively when it came to certain plays and so forth. I think now that you have a three-headed running back room, obviously you have Tajay Spears, and I'd say Nick Singleton's, I give him the upper edge in running the ball in between the tackles. But when it comes to the bell cow, it's for sure Tony Pollard. And like you mentioned, if Cam Ward can kind of, I think I mentioned it, opening up the passing game with play action, getting those, collect those short passes, it'll open up the run game as well. And I think when you have guys like, Cordell Volson and Jackson Slater competing for that right guard spot, you wonder if that's going to be, a healthy competition to where you can get some production in between the guards and tackles.
0: Yeah, and I do think that running the football is going to be a big part of what the Titans do this year. Brian Daboll likes to run the football, and we saw Cam Ward's growth when the run game was actually working. You look at the first, 12 games of the season, Tony Pollard was averaging right around 12, 13, 14 carries per game. In fact, from the Indianapolis or the New England game all the way down until the Jacksonville game, he didn't have a single game with more than 11 carries. Then 25 against Cleveland, 14 for 104 against San Francisco, 21 against Kansas City, 18 against New Orleans. So they started to lean on the run game, and you look at those games. Cleveland, two touchdowns for Cam Ward. San Francisco, two touchdowns for Cam Ward. Kansas City, New Orleans. Like
1: Tony Pollard.
0: No, for Cam Ward. Oh, he had the he was starting throw touchdown passes and be more productive as a quarterback when the run game was an actual threat.
1: Yeah.
0: And so, not that I don't want to take too much from last year, and you know, I think a lot of that you want to flush it.
1: Right.
0: But I do think you have to look at the way things changed offensively down the stretch, and you see they were able to actually open holes in the run game. Tony Pollard was being productive, and Cam Ward started to play better because of that. I think they have to start right there with the new Brian Daboll offense. Lead with the run, let Cam Ward play off of that, get his feet under him, and then you can expand from there. But I do think that the success this season on offense, obviously it starts with the offensive line, and I think it starts with the run game, and can they be productive on the ground?
1: And it was a point you brought up when it came to Cam Ward, you know, scrambling and running the ball. Yet it keeps that second thought in the linebacker's mind of, like, I got to watch out for him. Same thing goes for Tony Pollard in the run game. Now, if that's productive, like referring to the Cleveland game here, Tony Pollard, that was his best game of the season with two touchdowns on the ground. It makes you wonder, that's where you can see Cam Ward flourish, like you're talking about there. It opens up more passing opportunities.
0: And you have downfield threats like Carnell Tate, and you hope Chim Dike can be a guy who can take the top off the defense. I don't really know what Calvin Ridley is going to be this year. Like
1: a game plan wide receiver for defenses.
0: That's kind of how I look at it. I want to see what he looks like coming off that injury. And I heard Robbie say this morning. He's 32 coming off a broken leg. Like, you've got to prove that you can still be a guy who can take the top off the defense and make those plays downfield. But you do have options there, and I do think the play-action passing game is going to be really important for Cam Ward early on, as it is for almost every young quarterback making their way in the league. TD always talks about the transcontinental crosser from Chim Dike. I'd love to see some concepts early on of, hey, you've got Carnell Tate running a deep post, and you've got Chim Dike coming underneath on that crossing route. Run play action off of that, and let Cam Ward make the read. If the safety comes down on Dike, throw it over the top to Tate. If he goes with Tate, you can find Dike over the middle. Like, I think that kind of concept is going to be big for Cam Ward in year two with the weapons that he has around him.
1: Yeah, and bringing Carnell Tate into this equation, like I mentioned a couple weeks ago when I filled in for you on your honeymoon, is that you have the A-dot receiver, and that's why they bring in a guy like Carnell Tate, a guy that can create separation when the ball's not in his hands.
0: Yep.
1: I believe it. Ohio State was 14.8. In the NFL, the average is roughly 12.8 to 12.9.
0: Yep.
1: If you see a little bit of dip for Carnell Tate to get in the 12s and 11s, that's kind of what you want. And every offense Brian Daboll has had previously, with Buffalo to New York, he's always had that A-dot receiver that can at least average 12 on the minimum.
0: Well, and yeah, we went through this a couple weeks ago, too, of just like Brian Daboll does have his specific brands of receivers in this room. Carnell Tate can be Stephon Diggs, like, you know, not the same type of player, but can do some of the similar things that Brian Daboll asked Stephon Diggs to do. Wan'Dale Robinson can be Wan'Dale Robinson or Cole Beasley in the slot. And then you've got options for that third wide receiver, who we talked about is more of the big play wide receiver. Not going to have a ton of catches, but going to make plays downfield. I like Chim Dike there, but it could be Calvin Ridley early on, because he's got the veteran presence. Maybe it could be Alec Iemanner, but I do think you have good options for Carnell Tate, for Cam Ward, including Carnell Tate, who we'll talk about coming up next, as his hype train is already starting to leave the station after a 3-touchdown day in May. Again, want to preface, in May, in the first day of OTAs, but people are getting excited about Carnell Tate as a possible wide receiver one. We'll get into that coming up next. 102.5 The Game is your racing station. This weekend, you can catch all of the action as NASCAR comes to the Nashville Super Speedway on 102.5 The Game, presented by City Auto and Nelson's Greenbrier Distillery. Friday is the Allegiance 200 at 6:30. Saturday, the Sports Illustrated Resorts 250 at 6 p.m. And then Sunday, the Cracker Barrel 400. At 5 p.m. 615-737-1025 is our phone number. Jake Lyman, Nick Frazier, Parker Kelly, next man up. 1025 The Game.
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3: I'm Fox 17 Code Red meteorologist Greg Bobas. Our forecast starting in the upper 60s and low 70s on our way to near 80 later on this afternoon. Another day with humidity. Morning rain leads to a few isolated afternoon thunderstorms.
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0: Biggest what? Biggest what? Biggest what? 1025 The Game and Maple Street Biscuit Company have teamed up and are giving you a chance to win a pair of tickets in the all-inclusive 501 Club at Bridgestone Arena to the Music City Rodeo, followed by Charlie Crockett this Friday night. Text the keyword RODEO, R-O-D-E-O, to 615-737-1025 now to enter to win. Jake Lyman, Nick Frazier, Parker Kelly with you on this Tuesday morning talking Titans, and got into Cam Ward, lost some weight, maybe going to be a more willing runner this year, but also Carnell Tate was the story of last week's OTAs, and they will be back on the field this week. I believe Friday is the open media practice, so we'll get another look and notes about how the Titans are looking again very early in the offseason program. But Teron Davenport put out this article yesterday on ESPN, and I want to get into this with TD on Thursday as well, about Carnell Tate being a perfect fit for Cam Ward. And there was one little nugget from here that I thought was insane that I wanted to bring up. Cam Ward talked about Carnell Tate saying he's got great hands, he wins in man coverage, he's a strider, he can win against the press. This line from TD's article: Cam Ward completed just 17% of his passes to last year's group of receivers when they faced press coverage. 17%. And I'm sure that Cam Ward deserves some blame for that too, right? Completing 17% of your passes against press coverage. The quarterback deserves some blame for that. But I think that also shows you that those guys just could not get open. You know, Calvin Ridley, an experienced veteran guy, not a superstar, but he got hurt early on in the year. Never really made a huge impact last year for Cam Ward. But you had rookies, you had Van Jefferson, you had Tyler Lockett for half the season. Sometimes Xavier Streppo was out there. You didn't have many good options. They were not winning in press coverage one-on-one. Carnell Tate is a guy that I think the Titans believe can fix that problem for them, because 17% when you're getting pressed, that is abysmal.
1: It's bad. Like, you go back and look at what Carnell Tate did in those contested catches, 85%, which is 12 of 14 in college. He had caught contested catches, and I'd say out of those two, they were not drops. They were just deflected from the cornerback, that is. So it goes to show you that is the trend that they're trying to grab, is the contested catch wide receiver, which we all know was lacking last year in the Titans offense.
0: Well, and you can argue all you want about Carnell Tate and the value at number four, but I do think in terms of the type of wide receiver the Titans needed, Carnell Tate does check a lot of those boxes. You mentioned his contested catch ability. He was one of the best contested catch players in college football last year. So that gives a guy that Cam Ward can, you know, the screw it, Carnell Tate's down there somewhere, yeah, throw it up and see if he can go make a play. And so I think that's important, but also he has shown to be a talented route runner who can win in short areas. I continue to go back to Dave Ziegler's comment, which TD really conceptualized and contextualized for me, of being a three-down receiver. Like, he's not just a big play guy. He can win in short areas on third down and move the chains for you. So I do think Carnell Tate is a really good fit for what the Titans want to do at wide receiver. Now, that doesn't mean he's going to come out and light the league on fire, but I do think he fits, and it's good to see that he's off to a good start in the offseason program and building that confidence and that chemistry with Cam Ward.
1: Yeah, the confidence is huge for a rookie wide receiver in this case. And you know, kind of, you know, dishing the conversation to a few other wide receivers in that room. You mentioned Calvin Ridley earlier, Alec Iomanner, and now Carnell Tate. Those three inside the red zone, to me personally, I think they're contested catch receivers that can really help Cam Ward if he's in a bind. Like, that's something that you can say, I can rely on these three guys in the red zone.
0: Yeah, we looked. The Titans were the second worst team in red zone scoring last year, I want to say. So, obviously, not good. And so, I do think the Titans needed to go find touchdown scorers this year, right? Like, you had to go out and find guys who can make plays for you and get into the end zone. Now, Carnell Tate, again, it's OTAs. Pads are not on. This is far from week one against the Jets. But two of the touchdowns Carnell Tate scored back on Thursday were in the red zone. And I think it's really important to find somebody who can get you into the painted area, because outside of a couple scores here and there, there really just wasn't a guy like that you looked at and were like, man, once they get into that low red zone, he's a threat to score on any play. Wandell Robinson, with his ability in the short area, I know he didn't score a ton of touchdowns last year, but he's a guy who can get open inside the five. And Carnell Tate, as a jump ball kind of guy, I do think that gives Cam Ward more options to score in the red zone than he had last year, of course.
1: Yeah, and you've seen the maturity of Carnell Tate through Ohio State from 2023, when he only had just a touchdown and not that many targets. He had like 250, 260 yards. 264 when it comes to exact receiving yards in 23. That then increases in 2024 and then 2025, because he is matured as a player and he worked his way through the depth chart. I see the same thing trajectory-wise happening for a guy like Carnell Tate with the Tennessee Titans. Obviously, you draft him at number four overall. You need him to be a key impact player this season as a rookie, but you're still going to see that maturity and that adjustment level when you're a rookie wide receiver in the league.
0: Yes, I have high expectations for Carnell Tate, and I think everybody should have high expectations for Carnell Tate. I don't think we should be backtracking in December if he has 40 catches for 500 yards and two touchdowns and saying, oh, well, he's a rookie. Like, this is what... No, he's the fourth overall pick. You expect him to come out and make an impact immediately. We saw the wide receivers who went in the first round last year. Tet McMillan, 1,000-yard receiver, rookie of the year. Emeka Egbuka, impact player from the word go. Now, I know he slowed down towards the end of the season. The Bucs in general slowed down towards the end of the season. But I want to see that type of impact from Carnell Tate, who was picked higher than both of those guys were.
1: Yeah, and you kind of look at the Emeka Egbuka situation in Tampa Bay. I would, like you said, they dropped off near the end. I'd say it's more on Baker Mayfield's decision-making that's really dropped off that offense to why Emeka Egbuka didn't really flourish in that, you know, later half of the season. You look at Super Bowl-winning wide receiver Jaxon Smith-Njigba coming from Ohio State as well. That's another player that took his opportunity and ran with it. Carnell Tate is on that same trajectory. Yes, they all came from Ohio State. Yes, they all were coached under the same wide receiver coach.
0: Yeah, Brian Hartline.
1: Yeah, it's now at, I believe, USF.
0: USF. Yeah.
1: And he's with his brother. But you look at all those, you know, tendencies from his previous stops, he's only setting himself up for a good opportunity to be flourishing in Nashville.
0: Yeah, Scott Frost is back at UCF. I forgot about that. National champion head coach Scott Frost is back there. Yes, I have high hopes for Carnell Tate. Now, we've gone through the Malik Nabers stats from 2 years ago. Yeah. I don't know if you can expect that much, but that was in a Brian Daboll system. He got 170 targets. Like, I struggle to see Carnell Tate getting 170 targets. But I do think he is going to be featured in this offense, and I think he's going to be expected to perform. I've said before, I want a Tet McMillan-like rookie season from Carnell Tate. Tet McMillan, he won Rookie of the Year last year, correct? I believe he won it. I always forget, though, because him and Egbuka were so close. Yes, he was Offensive Rookie of the Year.
1: Don't worry, the NFL can screw it up somehow by giving the Defensive Player of the Year.
0: Defensive Rookie of the Year. 70 catches, 1,014 yards, and 7 touchdowns. I do not think that's too much to ask of Carnell Tate. Now, I'm not saying that's, like, if he doesn't get there, he's a bust. Like, if he has 900 yards and 5 touchdowns, it's not a horrible rookie season. But I don't think for a fourth overall pick who is going to be heavily featured in this offense, I don't think 70 catches for 1,000 yards and 7 touchdowns is too much to ask.
1: No, I think around 800 for me is the ballpark number for Carnell Tate because of the weapons that I've mentioned in this past, you know, segment and hour, is that there's other options for Cam Ward. And yes, you know, Carnell Tate is a number four overall pick, number one for the Titans, that is. I just think you need to be able to spread out the ball and not just hone in on one player. And again, there are some pros to Carnell Tate's game and being a contested catch receiver, creating that separation, seeing if you can take the top off the defense. That's fantastic. But you cannot forget about guys like Wandale Robinson and Elijah Manner and Calvin Ridley. See what he can do this season. Again, you don't really know what the trajectory is for him under Brian Daboll. But I don't want to put too much pressure. And I'm not saying you are. I'm just saying in general. Like that's kind of the situation with him, is you don't want to put too much pressure on a rookie wide receiver for the Titans.
0: No, I know. But when you draft a guy that high, you passed on some really good players to take him. I think you need to see proof of concept pretty quickly from Carnell Tate. Now, everybody needs to just take a deep breath, too, of like, if he comes out against the Jets and has 3 catches for 27 yards and no touchdowns, that doesn't mean he's a bust either. It's a long season. Like,
1: right.
0: But I do think over the course of the year, 1,000 yards in a 17-game season. I know I've done the math before, but I'll do it again just to quickly. 1,000 yards in a 17-game season is 59 yards per game. 59 yards per game, 7 touchdowns is like less than half a touchdown per game, scoring every other week. For a guy you took fourth overall, I think as a rookie, as long as he stays healthy, 5 catches for 60 yards and 1 touchdown every other week is not too much to ask.
1: Yeah, I mean, it's valid. 60 yards, yeah, it's doable. I just see this offense being spread out. I just see a lot of these wide receivers and even the tight end in this case, Gunnar Helm, and the running back room and Nick Singleton. Like, to me, right now, Nick Singleton is considered, in my opinion, a scat back just from what you have in your running back room. Yes, Tajay Spears is that, you know, lead scat back, but right now you don't really, you have a big unknown with Singleton. Pollard, on the other hand, is your bell cow running back. I think you can spread the ball out, running the ball along with passing out of the backfield. And, you know, you have Gunnar Helm that's probably going to be somewhat of a big part in this offense.
0: Yeah.
1: So, I'm not just, you know, saying that Carnell Tate's not going to have a really good season. I'm just thinking, I don't know if 60 yards per game is going to happen for him.
0: I just feel like that'd be a disappointment. And that doesn't mean he has to have 60 yards at least every game. There are going to be games where he maybe has 30.
1: Sure.
0: But he should also have games where he has 110. Yeah. Right?
1: Like, the laws of averages should equal
0: it all out. Right. So I have high expectations for Carnell Tate heading into this year. Number one is staying healthy. As we found out with previous first-round pick wide receivers and second-round pick wide receivers here, you have to have them on the field. But if Carnell Tate stays healthy, I really don't think a 1,000-yard season is all that hard to imagine for Carnell Tate. And, you know, 1,000 yards isn't that's not the bar for me. He can get less than 1,000 yards and still have a good rookie season. You got to actually watch the games. But I do think that he has the ability to do that, and I do think Brian Daboll is going to feature him and give him the opportunity to go do that.
1: Yeah, I mean, it's a blank canvas, so it's a matter of what you want to put on it. And if that's Carnell Tate with 800 to 1,000 yards, by all means, have at it.
0: 615-737-1025. We will continue this conversation. We've got some good texts on the text line about this. I want to get to them next, and we will wrap up the second hour. We'll get into some college football coming up in hour number three. Jake Lyman, Nick Frazier, Parker Kelly, next man up, 1025 The Game.
2: The Predators season has come to an end. 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

0: Next man up, 102.5 The Game. Jake Lyman, Nick Frazier, Parker Kelly. Finishing up the second hour on this Tuesday morning. We will get back into college football playoff expansion and more in the second hour as the SEC meetings are underway in Destin, Florida. Greg Sankey spoke last night. But we were talking about Carnell Tate here. And what should the expectations be for him? The hype train has left the station after a big first OTA back on Thursday. They'll be back on the field this week, including an open practice on Friday where we should get some more information about the team. Got some text to get to here. 4312 says, 5 catches, 127 yards, 2 touchdowns, first game versus the Jets. I'm calling it now for Tate. Titans going to light up the Jets and send them to the bottom where they belong. See, I think that's probably too high of expectations for game one of Carnell Tate. I don't even know who's going to be. Will it be Jarvis Bradley Jr. guarding him?
1: I believe
0: for the most part,
1: yeah.
0: Right? Like, because I'm like, Sauce Gardner's gone. So, yeah, Carnell Tate will light up Jarvis Bradley Jr. Who knows?
1: How much of a not a slap in the face, but just like a stick it to him moment for the Tennessee Titans.
0: I don't know if he'll be able to average that many yards per catch. What, that's 25 yards per catch, somewhere around there.
1: Yeah.
0: Jarvis Brownlee Jr. is just going to tackle him anytime he gets downfield and the ball's in the air.
1: Right now, here is the secondary depth for the New York Jets. D'Angelo Ponce, who they got in the draft.
0: Yeah.
1: Let's see. Malachi Moore, Andre Sisko, Minkah Fitzpatrick.
0: Yeah, they got Minkah.
1: Dean Clark, Brandon Stevens, Nashawn Wright, Jarvis Brownlee Jr., obviously, and then Jordan Clark. And I'm not even mentioning some of the third stringers, so.
0: I mean, if it is Jarvis Brownlee Jr., I'm going to change that that stat prediction from 4312. I'm going to say 3 catches for 60 yards, 1 touchdown, and 4 pass interference penalties drawn.
1: There you go.
0: Or defensive holding.
1: You'll see what kind of grit Carnell Tate has under his skin if that's going to be the case. Because if he's all over him, he's like, all right, get off me. Nice little, you know, extend the arm a little bit, and you have that A dot, that'd be beautiful.
0: Trevor asks, will Carnell Tate have better rookie stats than Jackson Smith and Jigba did his rookie year? So let's see. What did JSN do as a rookie? He was the 20th pick in the draft, was the first wide receiver taken that year, but, you know, it obviously fell a little bit further than many were expecting. So here's what he did his rookie season. 63 catches, 628 yards, 4 touchdowns on 93 targets. So not a great rookie season, not a horrible rookie season, but obviously wasn't lighting up the league like we've seen from some other rookie players. I would say yes. I think Carnell Tate going to have a better rookie season than Jackson Smith and Jigba did. JSN had, I guess that was Geno Smith throwing him the football that year. So I'm going to say yes. He also had DK Metcalf on the other side.
1: And Tyler Lockett as well.
0: Yeah, so that was a little bit more of a crowded wide receiver room that he entered into. He wasn't expected to be the number one guy immediately, which I think Carnell Tate is. So I'm going to say yes. I think it's a more productive season than Jackson Smith and Jigba had in his rookie year. Now, JSN, his second year, 100 catches for 1,100 yards. And then last year, of course, he was offensive player of the year or defensive player of the year, according to the NFL. 119 catches for 1,800 yards and 10 touchdowns. So, you know, obviously he made the jump, but I do think Carnell Tate will be more productive as a rookie.
1: Yeah, yeah, you'd hope so. And it's interesting the Seahawks are brought up in this equation because you have Jackson Smith and Jigba and Cooper Kupp, who, again, we all saw Cooper Kupp win the Triple Crown with the Rams. Then I wouldn't say takes a step back, but takes a different role with the Seahawks as their wide receiver, too. That reliable guy that can get you 5 to 6 yards if you really need it, like a 5 and out or something like that.
0: Yeah.
1: Then you have Jackson Smith and Jigba, who is the number one wide receiver. You come into the Titans and you look at this and you say, maybe Calvin Ridley can be the Cooper Kupp to Carnell Tate.
0: Cooper Kupp did really fall off a cliff. Like, he had a fine season last year for what he was asked to do. But Triple Crown in 2021, 145 catches, 1,900 yards, and 16 touchdowns.
1: It's crazy.
0: Like, one of the best receiving seasons we've ever seen. I don't think anyone can question that. 145 catches for almost 2,000 yards and 16 touchdowns. He was ridiculous. Then he got hurt the next year, only played 9 games, 75 catches, 800 yards, and 6 touchdowns. And he hasn't played a full season since then, and he has not gotten over 800 yards since then either. So, I mean, it's crazy. Injuries and just, you know, he's going to be 33 this year now. But, yeah, crazy. I always forget how dominant he was that season in 2021. And, of course, that's the year they won the Super Bowl.
1: And it goes to show you how good of a quarterback Matthew Stafford really is when he has the resources to throw to. And I think that just, yes, obviously age catches up to you if you're a wide receiver. But the way that you were able to capitalize on that season to win Triple Crown and Super Bowl and all that is great. Because I believe, if I'm not mistaken, Puka Nacua was wide receiver two on that season, correct?
0: He might have been drafted the next year.
1: Okay.
0: I want to say he was 2023. So, okay, yeah, he was the next year after that. But then he came in and set the NFL record for most rookie receptions and receiving yards. So, you know.
1: And that was the changing of the guard.
0: Right.
1: And then that's where Seattle said, all right, we can bring a guy like this in.
0: Yeah. Well, and I think I know Puka Nacua was a fifth-round pick, so it's not like they were drafting him saying, oh, he's the successor to Cooper Kupp. But I think the Rams did see the writing on the wall after he missed eight games that year after winning the Triple Crown of like, all right, Cooper Kupp probably isn't going to get back to that peak anytime soon. They need to start looking for other options. Just so happens that Sean McVay and that staff out there are great at finding late-round wide receivers.
1: Yeah, I mean, it just goes to show you that scouting department is top notch, and it, you know, it makes you wonder about their draft this past year if they were all on board with that as well.
0: All the Ty Simpson stuff has been funny, of the secret meetings with Sean McVay and McVay not seeming all that thrilled when they drafted him, but putting on an act or something. I don't know. Anyway, with Carnell Tate, I think the expectation should be high, but also kept within reality here, right? Like I keep mentioning Malik Nabers' rookie season. Under Brian Daboll, he had a great year. Great year. I don't think you can expect that from Carnell Tate. Like that is probably too high. It's like when we talked about Cam Ward last year and saying you cannot hold him to the C.J. Stroud, Jaden Daniels bar, because those are some of the best rookie quarterback seasons that we've seen. Just because he doesn't do that doesn't mean that he isn't progressing and he isn't going to be a franchise quarterback. Nobody has really done what those guys did. Same thing can be said for Malik Nabers or Ja'Marr Chase in their rookie season. Those guys made an immediate impact because they were ridiculous level prospects. I don't think you can expect that from Carnell Tate in year one. Be said for Malik Nabers or Ja'Marr Chase in their rookie season. Those guys made an immediate impact because they were ridiculous level prospects. I don't think you can expect that from Carnell Tate in year one, but I do think it's fair to expect

0: I really do see Brian Daboll expanding a lot of the, I'd say, talents of other players on this offense.
1: Yeah, and I do wonder. We don't really know what's the role going to look like for Gunnar Helm in year two. Like, he is tight end one, we see, but what does that mean? What's the target share for Gunnar Helm? How often is he going to be highlighted in this Brian Daboll offense that, in years past, hasn't really used the tight end all that much, right? Like, you look back at the Bills. Dawson Knox was a good player, but he wasn't a focal point of that offense. Same thing with, you know, Bellinger and Theo Johnson this past year with the Giants. So I don't know what Gunnar Helm's role is going to look like. I don't know what Calvin Ridley's role is going to look like. I don't know what Elik Ayaman or I don't know about the running backs. So there's a lot that we don't know, but I do think we know that Carnell Tate is going to be a featured piece in this offense. And I think 1,000 yards in a 17-game season is more than realistic.
0: Yeah, I mean, it's doable for sure. To the Gunnar Helm point, I could see Brian Daboll possibly using Helm as, you know, that safety blanket, like, you know, check down. Because that's kind of what he was at Texas for Quinn Ewers. Like,
1: yeah.
0: That was a safety net receiver. Again, you have a lot of safety nets on this offense. Let's be fair. But, yeah, for Carnell Tate, you say 1,000, I say 800. In that ballpark range, you can't go wrong with that.
1: Yeah, I mean, I think if we meet in the middle and say 900, I think that's fair.
0: Yeah.
1: But I do think that, and again, I'm not trying to put the cart before the horse. I think I said this last week when we talked about his big day at OTAs. Like, it's May. It is so early, and there's so much more that we have to see. There's been plenty of off-season heroes that have faltered in training camp or haven't been able to live up to the hype in the regular season. But you pick this guy fourth overall. I do think him hitting the ground running and showing that he already has some chemistry with Cam Ward, I think he's in for a solid rookie season. And we'll see. Again, staying healthy is the biggest thing. Got to be on the field.
0: Health as well.
1: 615-737-1025 is the phone number. We got one more hour with you on this Tuesday. Let's talk some college football. The SEC meetings going on down there in the Sunshine State this week. And Greg Sankey spoke yesterday. We'll get into some of his comments and some of the biggest stories going on as college football playoff expansion remains on the table this week. Jake Lyman, Nick Frazier, Parker Kelly, next man up here on 1025 The Game.
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10: 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After sweeping the Cleveland Cavaliers,

0: Eastern Conference Finals. They await the winner of the Thunder and Spurs as they will play Game 5 of the Western Conference Finals tonight at 7:30 from Paycom Center in Oklahoma City. The NCAA tournament field of 64 was set yesterday in college baseball. The Tennessee Volunteers will square off against East Carolina in the Chapel Hill Regional. Tennessee is one of 12 SEC teams to make the field, the most of any conference. And in the Stanley Cup playoffs, the Carolina Hurricanes took a 2-1 series lead on the Montreal Canadiens, winning Game 3, 3-2 in overtime last night. From the Game Nashville Studios, I'm Parker Kelly.
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7: 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The Game, Jake Lyman, Nick Frazier, Parker Kelly. Broadcasting live from the Busy Bee, Plumbing, Heating, and Air Conditioning, Game Nashville Studios, home of the $99 yearly Beehive membership, where the buzz is always about great service. Talked a lot of Titans in the last hour. We might get back into the Titans. There was a text here that I wanted to get to, maybe a little later on in the hour. We do have to reschedule Trey Walls. He's not able to join us. He's down there in Destin for the SEC meeting, so had something come up. But we've got lots to get into from those meetings. Greg Sankey spoke yesterday, talked about the college football playoff. He said if there's any ability to overhype a spring meeting, the media and the fans have done it. Like, somehow they have overhyped a meeting of athletic directors and coaches and presidents. But he talked about the college football playoff. He said that they're not opposed to a 2014 playoff. They just haven't done enough research on it. He made what I thought was a little pointed comment at Tony Petitti of, like, I was a little surprised to see that they said they won't do 16 when they were the ones pushing so hard for 16 last year. So we still don't know much about college football playoff expansion, but it does seem like that is going to be one of, if not the main topic of discussion this week.
8: Yeah, for sure. And I believe it was either today or yesterday he made the quote that says, I don't anticipate any decisions on the college football playoff.
7: Right.
8: Just to make it clear so we can tamp down that down. And it makes sense. And as to the other comments about just the Big Ten and the SEC. To me, hearing Greg Sankey say how media and fans can kind of hype up the SEC meetings in this case in Destin, I think there is a true reason why, is because the magnifying glass is all on Greg Sankey. You're the one that kind of holds the cards right now of saying yes to expansion or no to expansion. If it's no, stays at 12. If it's yes, there is expansion.
7: Right. I think it's the SEC, maybe in hindsight, wishes they would have gone first with their spring meetings instead of the Big Ten, because those are the two superpowers that decide what the format is going to look like. And because Tony Petitti got out in front of it and said, nope, we're not doing 16. We're either doing 24 or staying at 12. That kind of put all of the onus on Greg Sankey this week of, like, all right, well, Petitti said it's 24 or 12. What are we doing? And Greg Sankey, I think, did his best to try and, you know, calm the waters a little bit yesterday, but this isn't going to go away until there's a decision. Brett McMurphy at On3 reported this morning that they polled 14 SEC athletic directors. I guess they couldn't get a hold of two of them. Nine of them said that they would prefer more than 16 teams in the college football playoff.
8: I don't know about that. I was watching, Trey actually posted on Twitter about Greg Sankey talking about expansion and saying if we were to expand, there's going to be two of the teams in the SEC that are left out, if that is the case. If majority of the teams from the SEC go in, I'd say, I think he said two of them, majority would probably be left out. So, like, you wonder if it's primarily just going to be I thought last Thursday that at some point it's going to turn into a breakaway league.
7: Eventually, at some point. I would not be shocked if 10 years from now, SEC and Big Ten go up and do their own thing. I don't think we're there yet. I think 24 is inevitable, and I've been saying this. I think eventually it's going to get to 24. If it were me, I'd give 12 a shot longer than 2 years. Like, let's just give it 5 years. Sign a five-year contract, and that can even include the last 2 years. Three more years at 12 and see if we like it, right? I don't think we can make a firm decision that 12 is not enough after 2 years. Let's give it some time. But I do think eventually it's going to expand. That's with everything, not in just college sports, but in pro sports, right? Like the MLB, for years, it was three teams and a wild card. And it's like, all right, well, let's add a wild card game. Just one extra team, they play one game, and the winner moves on to the series. Great. Then it became the wild card series, and we're at six. I think it eventually keeps going up in baseball. Football's been the same. It was six playoff teams in each conference for the longest time. Well, let's add seven. And, well, eight's a more logical number. I think eventually they're going to get to eight. So it's everything is always going to get bigger. I have no doubt that eventually we will have a 2014 college football playoff. I just think right now is too early, and I'm hoping that Greg Sankey stays firm. I know that, I mean, clearly there's a split among what some of these SEC schools want, but I would much rather just see it stay at 12 and learn more about what we like, what we don't like from the 12, instead of just jumping to 24 2 years after tripling the playoff.
8: Yeah, and to me, I see it from the business side of it, is that if you go and expand the playoff this year, I'm pretty sure the TV money is going to be completely different, whereas you're more than likely going to, I mean, you can't really renegotiate a contract that's already set in stone. The SEC and the ESPN, I think they're on a 10-year, $3 billion media rights agreement, if I'm not mistaken.
7: Yeah, and he did say that they are committed to the conference championship game. He said that they have contracts, which that is a big sticking point as well, of if you go to 24, conference championship games probably have to go away or at least be replaced with something else. You know, the Big Ten last year suggested play-in games of the third best team and the sixth best team in the conference play, and the winner gets an automatic bid to the college football playoff and so on and so forth. Maybe, but as of right now, it seems like the SEC is standing firm on, we have a deal to play the conference championship game, and we don't want to go to 24 yet. We'll see if it holds.
8: Yeah, because we all know that Mercedes-Benz Stadium has been the placeholder of that SEC championship game. And if you were to take that away, you then have to take the regular season SEC champion. And if they're co-champions, I'd wonder if, you know, a TV rights deal would have, let's say, two A-list studio analysts along with play-by-play analysts on a game in, let's say, Gainesville, Florida, and another one in just for conversation's sake, Lexington, Kentucky.
7: Yeah.
8: And you'd have two different games playing for the SEC championship game, and say one of those or both those teams win, you have co-champions. It'd really be weird.
7: Well, I wonder if it would, you know, Atlanta would get one of the play-in games. That'd be part of the deal. It's like, all right, you had the SEC championship, you get the play-in game, and maybe they put one closer to the western side, like put it in New Orleans, or maybe even some years it's in Dallas or something like that, you know, cater to Texas and Oklahoma a little bit more. I don't know how that would all work, but that. So I understand that they kind of have this on a year by year basis right now,
8: right?
7: Like it's every year they're reevaluating it and making a decision on how many teams and what the format is. Maybe it would be better if, let's say, this year we're staying at 12, and then give yourself a year. You could say right now, say we're staying at 12 this year. We're going to go to 24 in 2027, 2028. That we've made that decision, it's going to be 24, but we have a year to figure out the format and what it's going to look like. I hate that it seems like everything's on a deadline right now. It's like, all right, well, we got to go to 24 now, and then we'll figure it out after that. No, like, stick with 12 now, and even if you want to make the decision to expand next year, give yourself time to sort through what that's going to look like. Will there be conference championship games? Are the first two rounds being played on conference or campus sites? How many teams get automatic bids? Are there any automatic bids in a 2014 playoff? All of that needs to be worked out, and I would rather have the runway to figure it out rather than just be like, all right, well, the TV deadline for us to make a decision is coming up. We got to make this call, and then we'll figure out the rest of it. Give yourself some runway. If you announce expansion, do it for a year or two down the road instead of trying to rush it through and just get it in for 2026.
8: Yeah, and I would say for the viewers at home that are big college football fans, I think that's what a lot of these big commissioners are worried about, is if they make that statement saying, hey, 2-3 years down the line, we're going to expand it, I think the buildup of the current format loses its value a little bit, to where you won't get the eyes on the television screen for this. Because, like, look, if I'm a fan, I'm thinking 2014 playoff, maybe Mississippi State makes it in the 2014. Yeah. I'm not really invested right now in the 12 team, or if it expands to a 16 team, I'll just wait. And I'm just saying that for example purposes, but I'll probably watch a regular season, watch a bowl game here and there, but then lose the idea of, like, I'm not really going to watch the playoff.
7: Well, so I was on board with 12 team expansion because I felt like it was too much haves and have nots in college football. You have a handful of teams every year that feel like they can win a national championship. And for a Mississippi State fan or a Virginia Tech fan, it's like, all right, well, even in our best year over the last decade, wouldn't have even come within a puncher's chance of getting into the college football playoff. Now you've opened the door to more teams every single year and more programs to feel like they have a shot at it, which I think is good. 24 is too much.
8: Yes.
7: And I think it's going to happen at some point. So whatever, it's just the inevitability of everyone wants to go bigger. I think 12 is good. I would have said, honestly, 8 would have been great. But like 12, I think, gets all of these fan bases feeling like they have a shot. And that makes the season more exciting for a lot of these schools that maybe never would have had a chance to play for a national championship in the past. But 24, it's like, all right, is the 24th best team that's 8-4 this season really deserving of a chance to play in this tournament? No, they're not. So I think there needs to be a happy medium instead of just more.
8: And then also, too, you look at it from the group of five aspect of it all. Say if there's an 8-4 group of five team that is going up against an 8-4 SEC team, you're going to have to get that automatic bid group of five team in over an 8-4 SEC team. I'm like, wait a minute. That's not how this is supposed to go.
7: I would argue if you go to 24, just no auto bids. And I don't know if conferences would agree with that, because you want the safety net of, if you have a down year, that you're at least going to get a team or two in. But if you're letting 24 teams in, if there is not a group of five team that is worthy of being a top 24 team in the country, then they don't deserve to be in.
8: Right.
7: And this is kind of the argument that Corey and Parker were having of, like, do they deserve to be given a spot, or do they deserve to be blocked out altogether? I say don't give them a spot, but if they earn it, they can have it.
8: Bingo.
7: And so that I would say if you go to 24, just get rid of auto bids. There's no point.
8: I say auto bids stick around for Power 4 schools because of those TV rights deals.
7: Yeah.
8: I think because there's too much money involved for, like, the SEC or the Big Ten, and say SEC has a down year.
7: Right.
8: You're out of all this money for TV deals, and you're just thinking, wait a minute, I invested this money into this? Are you kidding me? That's how I would feel.
7: There's more going on, too, at SEC meetings of other things they have to talk about. The nine-game conference schedule is in practice for the first time this year. Greg Sankey was asked about possibly moving the season up to week zero. We can talk about that as well. It's going to be a very interesting week down there in Destin as SEC meetings roll along. 615-737-1025 is our phone number. We'd love to hear from you. Our phone and text line, driven by WilsonCountyHyundai.com. Jake Lyman, Nick Frazier, Parker Kelly, next man up, 1025 The Game.
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7: Next man up, 102.5 The Game. Jake Lyman, Nick Frazier, and Parker Kelly alongside you for a few more segments on your Tuesday morning. Chase and Big Joe are coming up at noon. Going through the big questions that face the SEC this week down in Destin. Of course, college football playoff expansion is the most talked about topic. A couple of coaches have made some comments over the last 15 minutes or so. Trey Wallace, who, again, can't join us today. We hope to have him in the future. Says, Kalen DeBoer said, I've heard the arguments from 12, 16, 24. I can make an argument for all of them. To me, it's all about winning games and not put it in the committee's hands. Mike Elko said, I don't know why you guys ask us. It doesn't matter what we think. I don't know why we're trying to become a trophy sport. And that reminded me of the comment Greg Sankey made last night, which was basically he said, I never thought football was a tournament sport. And I agree with that. It's not a tournament sport. It takes so much out of you to play each game. There's so much lead up that needs to go into it. Going to 24 adds an extra round, right? You're now going from four rounds of games to five rounds of games. And I know that there would be buys in there. The top eight teams would all get buys. I think if you're going to expand, keep it at four rounds. These guys are already playing 12, maybe 13 games if they're playing in an SEC or a conference championship game. It doesn't make sense to me to keep doing this, especially with the timeline that goes into the offseason now, right? The transfer portal is open, but it's open like right as winter classes are opening up, and it's like these guys have to get enrolled in new, like, these are student athletes, and like they have to be on the timeline of their school as well. Expanding this season further doesn't make a whole lot of sense to me.
8: No, it just, now if you're trying to be a true student athlete, you have to make a decision of, well, if I'm playing deep into, you know, the winter months here, like, do I want to opt out and then go play at another school, or am I going to stick this thing out and possibly lose a year of eligibility?
7: It is turned into something that I don't know if a lot of people expected it to, but I mean, like, there's so much good that has come from NIL and the transfer portal, of course. Like, I think there, you can definitely look and say that there are pros to all of it in terms of the players getting compensated for their work and their efforts, and allowing these students to do what is best for them. But you also have to have guidelines too. And that's kind of what Greg Sankey said yesterday as well, is, you know, there's, as there seems to always be with Congress, it's not moving very quickly, trying to get the SCORE Act, which I guess that got tabled, and now there's a new one that's trying to come through to save college sports, is what they're talking about. Greg Sankey said last night, we still believe we need national standards. If those can't be achieved, we'll have to look at more conference-led regulation, but that's the reality we're facing. And basically what he's trying to say is there has to be some sort of guidelines and a way to corral everything that's going on in college sports right now. And because there hasn't been any kind of national standard from Congress, you're going to have the SEC making its own rules and the Big Ten making its own rules. And it's all going to lead to maybe an uneven playing field here and there, especially states make their own rules, and that can change for everybody. So I think eventually there has to be some sort of congressional action here, but it obviously, as we've seen since the beginning of time, Congress doesn't exactly move very fast.
8: That's very true. I lean with Greg Sankey when he mentions that, because the thing I've harped on, I'd say the last month, last couple months, I'd say maybe even back in December, this has to all get situated off the field. That there has to be some sort of rules and structure before you can go to expand to a 24-team playoff or a 16-team playoff. Greg Sankey's right. We as a society and also college sports have to make sure stuff is set in place, so if they were to add another game or another three or four games, these players can get compensated correctly. Not just, you know, obviously there's an uncapped commission right now with all of NIL and so forth. And I'm not trying to say, hey, you need to cap this at, you know, $5 or $6 million or whatever it may be. But there has to be some form of, hey, enough is enough. We have to set it at this number. Each team gets an allotted amount. It comes to a salary cap, and it just needs to happen.
7: Yeah. I mean, it's
8: unfortunately.
7: There's a lot going on right now, and we will have to see how it – I mean, it's not going to be a one-year fix, right? Like, This is going to be – over the next decade, there's going to be changes that lead to a new era of college football. We're in that transition period right now, and we have been since – NIL became legal back in what, like 2019, 2020, somewhere around there.
8: Yep.
7: So I think we're in this decade of transition where we're learning what the new landscape of college sports is going to look like. And these decisions that are being made, even this week down in Destin, are going to have a long-term impact on what these sports look like, not just for football, but for everything. And, I have no idea where it's going to end up. I don't think anybody really does. That's what makes it a little bit concerning, because it's like all these big decisions are being made and you're changing the playoff format every year and you're adding conference games and, you know, the transfer portal is changing every year. It's like, all right, can we come to a decision on a long-term solution instead of changing the rules every single year based on, oh, well, this happened last year, let's change that. Like, let's everybody come together and make some decisions that are going to stand up for the long haul instead of having to be overturned and changed every single year.
8: Yeah, it's frustrating. And also when it comes to the money aspect of it for the players, we see this in the NFL where, like, you look at the Super Bowl, for players that played in the game in California, they had to pay a certain tax because of, you know, all the legalities involved with the finances. Yeah. You wonder what that happens for college players, too.
7: Say, yeah, that's true.
8: Say Penn State goes to play at UCLA and there's...
7: Right. I don't know. Money. I actually don't know how any of that works.
8: Yeah.
7: Of, like, because they're not getting game checks, right?
8: Right.
7: So it's like, I don't know. Like, that's a good question, too.
8: I wonder if it comes to that at some point.
7: Right. And, you know, there's nobody really responsible for this, right? Like, it all kind of just got the floodgates opened up and everybody's trying to handle it. I do think Congress is going to be needed at some point. And I think that's what everybody has said, is like, eventually there needs to be laws that are put in place to give us some regulation and just like a path forward instead of, you know, everything kind of being up in the air. Ben on the text line says, I think they need to move the start of the season up so that the season ends the same time it always did. Yes, I would agree with that. like move week zero, but Greg Sankey said yesterday, he's like, I have no interest in that. Labor Day has been when college football starts, and that's where it's going to stay.
8: Hmm. I mean, the guy is sticking to his guns. It, good for him, because he wants structure. He wants some form of direction. And if you stick with the current model, then he's trying to get everything outside of, you know, the game itself situated. So I'm all on Greg Sankey's side with this. And if you're against it, then you just definitely want the product to, I'm not saying be diluted, but you want more action on the TV screen. That's just what the average fan wants. I want structure. I want something to actually come from this, not just, hey, we're possibly going to expand, but we're just going to say no for right now.
7: Yeah, and it's just like, I know that everybody is doing their best to try and maneuver through this time, whether that's commissioners like Greg Sankey and Tony Petitti and presidents, athletic directors, coaches, like everybody is just trying to wade through the waters right now. Eventually, there has to be some sort of standard. And Eli Drinkwitz, I actually just saw this quote that I think is pretty good. He was asked if there are a set of rules that could be created, and Trey Wallace reporting this, that schools will follow pertaining to eligibility, NIL, and others. He says, no, not unless they're enforced and not unless there's a local judge who can overturn it. And like basically what he's saying there is, like, unless there is a federal standard, there's never going to be any kind of, you know, standard operating policies for these schools and for the college athletes as a whole. So anyway, it's all a mess. And Destin, this week, I know Greg Sankey said it's overhyped, but all eyes are on those SEC meetings to see if there's anything tangible that comes out of this, whether it pertains to college football playoff expansion or college sports as a whole.
8: Yeah, I mean, look, Greg Sankey, go build a sandcastle for a little bit. You know, don't get too over, you know, hyped with this. Maybe even take a basket weaving class while you're there.
7: There you go.
8: You know, I know Steve Sarkisian advocates for that. Take a basket weaving
7: class. Hang out with Paul Feinbaum a little bit. You know, yeah. He's down there on the beach, I think. So, you know, doing a show down there all week.
8: That'd be fun. Hey, Paul, if you need somebody down there to help you with it, I mean, I'll tell you the best spots to eat. You
7: know? Is he going to have Joe Rexroad on set with him? I don't know.
8: Let's hope so.
7: Last year was great watching him and Paul and Joe just hanging out on the beach together.
8: Must be nice. I'm looking a little pale, by the way, Joe, so thanks.
7: 615-737-1025 is our phone number. If you want to text or call, we've got a couple more segments here on this Tuesday. We'll take your thoughts on this. And also, there was a text about the Titans that I wanted to touch on. So we can do that coming up in these final 30 minutes. Jake Lyman, Nick Frazier, Parker Kelly, next man up. 1025 The Game.
0: The main pieces of the Titans roster are set. 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
2: I'm Fox 17 Code Red meteorologist Greg Bobas. Our forecast starting in the upper 60s and low 70s on our way to near 80 later on this afternoon. Another day with humidity. Morning rain leads to a few isolated afternoon thunderstorms.
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0: Next Man Up, 102.5 The Game. Jake Lyman, Nick Frazier, Parker Kelly. This is our plea to college football commissioners out there. Let it be.
1: If you're listening.
0: Let the playoff stand at 12.
1: Let it be.
0: So I came up with an idea for an 8-team playoff that obviously will never happen. Can't put the toothpaste back in the tube. But I kind of like it in terms of format, and it takes the... There's no more subjectivity to it. So here's my... Parker, I want to get your thoughts on this. My 8-team format. So, top two teams in the SEC and the Big Ten get automatic bids. The ACC and the Big 12 still play their championship, and the champion gets in. So that's six teams. Then... The SEC and the Big Ten play a play-in game between the third and fourth best teams in their league to get the final two spots. Now, the issue with this is the group of five gets kicked out, which I know Parker is behind. But I just
1: sorry,
0: love...
1: Sorry, Corey Curtis, not sorry.
0: Putting this together, I'm just like, man, I love the idea of taking it out of people's hands. Like, I love the NFL because it's wins and losses. You win enough games to get into the playoffs, you get into the playoffs. In college, there's so much subjectivity to it. And the issue with this is you can't create even playing field conference schedules, right? You can't play everybody every year. So it would never happen. But I came up with that idea and I was like, it's never going to happen. But I do like the idea of just getting it out of a committee's hands and just letting the teams play their way in.
2: I love it. That's what it should be. It's unfortunate that, you know, if you were to go with that model, I feel like that would inevitably lead to a breakaway league, like I was talking about back in the break.
0: Yeah.
2: It just, you're taking it out of the hands of the NCAA. They lose all their power, and you're just doing your own thing. It's NCAA is bye-bye. I mean, it's already there, but, you know, they barely have any power.
1: Things are still going to get messy because when it was the BCS and it was the computer era,
0: right.
1: People complained about that. We want humans in the room. Well, you finally got humans in the room, and now people complain about that.
0: Right.
1: So, no one's really ever going to be happy. I think when you have a playoff that small, it's harder to guarantee spots to conferences. If they were to expand, I could see them absolutely doing that. There's no putting the toothpaste back in the tube. I wish we could have done 6 or 8. I would have been perfectly content with that.
0: It's never going to get smaller. We know that. So it's kind of a waste of time to talk about. But I'm just like...
2: Not really.
0: And I get what Parker's saying of, like, there's just no perfect way to do it because it's not the NFL, where the NFL has a formula to put together your schedule, and it's like, yeah, maybe there's a slight difference in a couple of your games, and, you know, last year the Patriots played a super easy schedule. It happens, but there's rules and structure to it of, like, if you have a better record, you get in. And college football, because there's no structure and there's so much difference in the schedules that these teams are playing, you just never get an actual, like, easy way to decide who's the best team.
2: Yeah, it is tough. And, like, looking at the NFL, yeah, they have their formulas because you have your AFC Souths, your AFC Norths.
0: Right.
2: Like, if you have the best division record.
0: And they do the rotations and all that kind of stuff.
2: If only there was a way college football could do that. And I know it's kind of maybe trending in that direction at some point if you do a 2014 playoff. But, well, I would just like to see more of the wins and losses instead of the eye test. I had this conversation with somebody Saturday night. I'm sick of the eye test. The eye test has no value at all. The eye test is TV money. It's, LSU Ole Miss in week two. Like that is going to bring so much of an eye test for LSU. Fantastic. That shouldn't have any value towards the playoff. It should have no value towards
1: 100%.
2: I'm sick of it.
1: What even is the eye test? That's such a generic term. What is it?
0: The eye test is the way that the committee can get away with ignoring teams' resumes. Like that's
2: Notre Dame.
1: I don't care about my own personal eye test. Why would I care about what anybody else has to say? You know, like because there's so much bias involved inherently.
0: Well, that's what we talked about with Vanderbilt last year. Of if I looked at blind resumes of Vanderbilt's wins and stack them wins and losses and stack them against Notre Dame and Miami, I think there's an argument to be made that Vanderbilt's resume was better than the other two. Notre Dame had more quality losses than Vanderbilt did, but they didn't have as many quality wins. I would not say I think Vanderbilt won better games than Notre Dame did. With Miami, it was the opposite. Miami had more quality wins than Vanderbilt did. But their losses were Louisville and not SMU. Who is their other loss, Parker? Miami.
1: Louisville and SMU.
0: SMU. Okay. Louisville and SMU. Vanderbilt lost to Alabama and Texas, both on the road. I would say Vanderbilt would have had an argument there. But the committee basically was like, well, the eye test, where we think Miami and Notre Dame, we've watched them play, we think they're better teams. It's like, well, that's just your opinion, man. Like, it's like, I don't want that in the room. I want you to look and see, all right, this team's resume is, and you do have to take into account how the games were played. Like Notre Dame last year, they lost to Texas A&M because of missed extra point, right?
2: Yeah, it was an overtime game, right?
0: No, it came down to the wire, and like, and A&M went down the field and scored.
2: That's right.
0: And was able to win because Notre Dame missed an extra point.
2: Yep.
0: Like that, yeah, sure, that has to be taken into account. But I agree with you that like using the eye test is this like all like, oh well, the eye test. It's just, it's an excuse for them to put the teams in that they want to put in.
2: Yeah, and also to the eye test point, like bring back the BCS model for just one of those little bullet point options.
0: Yeah.
2: I'm not saying it's the end all be all, but use it as a little bit of like, hey, this is a metric we can add to the eye test if you want to keep the eye test around.
0: Well, yeah, but it's a slippery slope because like look at college baseball and the RPI.
2: Awful.
0: That like everybody knows the RPI is a flawed tool,
2: yep.
0: But they still use it. And like Kentucky, sorry, Connor, if you're listening, Kentucky probably didn't deserve to get into the NCAA tournament this year. They won two SEC series, but their RPI was good. Their RPI was solid, so they got in. And it's like, if you introduce one of those computer models to it, and it's like, that's just going to become another like data point that really doesn't matter, and it's going to be a flawed system, because there's no way to put a football team into a computer and tell me who's going to be the better team, right?
2: Well, yeah, it's true. I just would like to see, if you're going to keep the college football playoff committee around, don't rank teams until like week 8 or like week 9. Like,
0: honestly, I would say they should do the college football playoff rankings like they do the bracket reveal for NCAA basketball, where you do a little check-in once before. So like, let's say November 1st, somewhere around there, you have the committee come up and say, these would be our top 6 teams if the season ended right now, right? Like the basketball committee does their top 16 twice. And then don't release anything else until you release the bracket, because the committee backs themselves into corners with these things, and they have to justify the moves that they make. Like, and I think that ruins it of like, oh, well, we had Notre Dame and Miami above Vanderbilt, and it's like, even if we reevaluate their resumes, we don't have a way to justify making that flip. And so last year they sounded stupid with the, well, Notre Dame and Miami, we haven't compared them in the same pool, but if we did, head-to-head would matter. It's like, they are 3 spots away from each other.
2: Yeah.
0: Like, look at it, the resume. If head-to-head matters, then flip them. If it doesn't, then leave it. And then they flipped them at the last second and said, well, they finally got close enough that we could put the head-to-head. It's stupid. Don't release the rankings. I think that is a very good point from you as well. I don't care how many teams there are. If it's 12, it's 16, it's 24. No matter what, stop with the weekly releases of the rankings. Let the AP poll keep coming out. You can maybe do one check-in in November and then release the bracket, because all it does is back the committee into a corner.
2: Yeah, it dilutes the product. Like we talk about with, you know, getting into the playoff committee itself or just the playoff itself, it's not based off wins or losses. So if you don't start ranking until like week 8, week 9, or even November 1st in that situation, then yeah, that brings more of a, I'm intrigued now. I actually want to know what this is, instead of you're playing meaningless games at the beginning of the season.
0: Yeah.
2: That's what it feels like.
0: Yeah. Ben says, I do think there would be a negative consequences to having it all hidden in shadow until the last minute also, though. And that's why I'm saying you could do one check-in. But don't do it the week before, because like when they did it the week of heading into conference championship week, it's like, all right, well, nothing can change, right? Like, yeah, sure, Alabama had to play, but they've already said that they're not going to punish for conference championship losses. So it was like you kind of knew the bracket the week before. Like, I would say, sure, have a check-in where you can kind of see where they are, and maybe you do a top 12. And say, if the season ended today, these would be the teams that are in. But I don't think we need these weekly 25-team rankings every single week that just add these things that the committee has to justify to everyone, instead of actually just picking the right teams, instead of having to, like, oh, well, we can't move Vanderbilt up now. We've had them behind Miami and Notre Dame the entire time. Not saying that they would have done that, but it's like, you make yourself not able to change things because everybody has seen your previous rankings.
2: Yeah, you're putting a roadblock right in front of them. When right. Obviously, Vanderbilt last year was, let's be honest, if we're going off the eye test, they were one of the more eye test darlings in that top 25.
0: Yeah, and I'm just using Vanderbilt as an example of a team that was
2: right.
0: kind of shoved to the back of that line of that logjam of teams trying to get in at the very beginning of the rankings, and it felt like they just had no opportunity to move up, right? Like, no matter what they did, the committee was standing firm on you're behind Miami and Notre Dame no matter what. And it's like, if they didn't have those rankings, you could have made a more objective decision at the end of the season based on the full picture instead of, well, they've been behind them the whole time and Miami and Notre Dame didn't lose, so I guess there you go, they have to stay there.
2: Yeah, and another thing, looking at the top 25 or even the top 15, top 10 in this case, say a team in the Big Ten, I don't know, I have to go back and look at the top 10 last year, but let's say one of those teams is not a automatic bid per se
0: yeah.
2: through the Big Ten, but yet the conference or the committee can kind of help out with that by them ranking them in the top 10.
0: Yeah.
2: Like, that's what bothers me a little bit.
0: There's a lot to figure out, and of course, first one is how many teams are going to be in, right? And so we will have to see what comes out of the SEC meetings. Greg Sankey said yesterday he does not anticipate there being a decision, but they do have to come to one somewhat soon. 615-737-1025. We got one more segment left on this Tuesday. We'll wrap up the show after this. Jake Lyman, Nick Frazier, Parker Kelly, next man up. 1025 The Game.
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10: Why'd I go to the doctor? 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
12: Just let me be broken.
0: Next Man Up, 1025 The Game. Jake Lyman, Nick Frazier, Parker Kelly with you. Finishing up our show on this Tuesday. Chase and Big Joe are coming up right after us. Tomorrow, I believe, haven't been told otherwise, Corey Curtis will be back in studio.
2: Oh my goodness.
0: We are excited. I have not been in studio with Corey since the first week of May. So it's been a few weeks, so I'm excited.
2: Wow.
0: I'm excited. We'll have Corey in studio. Parker, have you gotten your lightsaber for your duel with Corey?
1: Not 12. No, I've never owned a lightsaber.
0: See, I did when I was a kid. I had like the little ones that like you flicked and it folded out, and then you had to like click the light on. Not like the like super advanced ones that
2: the $2,000
0: ones. Right, like the ones that actually look kind of real. Like obviously they're not real, but like where it's the light that like shoots up. It was the ones that like you had to flick out, and like it had like the kind of like a nesting doll type of thing where it's like the piece of plastic fit into it. It was
2: still pretty cool.
0: Yeah, it was.
2: Took what, AA batteries?
0: Yeah.
1: Right? I fully expect him to walk in here like looking like a Jedi and like a real lightsaber that he probably got at Disney World. I fully expect
0: like
1: it.
0: Anakin walking into the Jedi Temple. Yeah. Master Skywalker, there's too many of them.
2: You said the last time you saw him was May?
0: Well, we're still in May, like a couple weeks ago. Because I was out for a week, and then he's been on Zoom last week. So, you know, I'm excited to see Corey.
2: I'm looking at the Cubs schedule right now, going back to, like, May 9th. This team
1: have they been playing well?
2: No, they only
1: only
2: won two games.
1: Nine-game losing streak, well, Jake. It's bad.
0: Oh, well, the Tigers. Baseball season's over for me. The Tigers are so bad. They play the Angels for the right to be the second worst team in the AL tonight.
2: Sorry.
0: It's okay. Your Cardinals are killing it.
2: Hey, I was just reading about Ken Rosenthal saying they might be adding at the deadline. And again, that's all they need. They need a relief pitcher and maybe a closer.
0: Again, I will offer you Kenley Jansen.
2: Gladly decline.
0: Right now for me, what I want for the Tigers is Tarek Skubal to come back, have a few healthy starts, and you cash in on whatever you can get for him.
2: Yeah.
0: I mean, it's where you are at this point in the season. They're 12 games under 500. I just don't see them digging out of it. Get what you can for Tarek before Scott Boris gives him to the highest bidder.
2: And to be honest, looking at Framber Valdez, he's not what everybody thought he'd be.
0: He struggled.
2: Complete opposite.
0: Flaherty's been horrible. Casey Mize has been the bright spot in the pitching staff.
2: And that was a guy last year that struggled.
0: Yeah. So who knows? I hate it too because I love having a baseball team that's entertaining to watch during the summer. Like, I love being able to, on a random June night, it's like I've got 3 hours of entertainment for me. And they've just been so bad and so injured, it's like I'm not compelled to turn the TV on anymore.
2: Tarps off, Jake Lyman. Come on to
0: that's true, Dewey. Yeah. The tarps off terrace.
2: Yeah, man. I love it. Ollie Marmol's bought tickets for that section the rest of the season for those college kids.
0: It's
2: fantastic.
0: God, who hit the home run, the walk-off last week? I saw that video. One of my friends showed me that video.
2: Oh, Ivan Herrera.
0: Yeah, Herrera hit the home run, and they panned, and it looked like an SEC student section up there with the guys waving their shirts over their heads. That was awesome.
2: They do everything. They do the Texas A&M like ball five chant. They do the chop chant from Atlanta. They chanted the Zombie Nation chant. You know, we hear it at football games. It's a college atmosphere. And again, it's what I think all of Major League Baseball is adopting it. But, like, that's kind of what old Busch Stadium used to be like. Just packed, people with their shirts off, enjoying the game. I'd say attendance is up for the most part.
0: So, I will say, like, I think, so football, of course, noise, fan involvement plays a big role. But it's more of just like an accumulation of noise on top of you that makes a difference, right? Like,
2: right.
0: But baseball, especially, I know this is obviously MLB, and like they're not hearing everything those guys are saying all the time, but especially like college baseball, if you can get a good student section out there to just chirp the opposing team, it makes an impact. You can get in guys' heads. Like, not saying it's right, but like, you know, 19-year-old kids. A lot of these student sections, I saw it firsthand. I did not participate. They, like, look up these guys, like, moms and girlfriends and, like, chant their name while they're at the plate. Like, the college student sections, I think, in baseball is where you can have the most impact because they can hear you. Like, and they're up there all by themselves.
2: And
0: right?
2: Feed you, too.
0: Right.
2: Prime example at Mississippi State, at the Dude, they feed you in right field, and it's hilarious because I've witnessed it firsthand. There have been brisket sandwiches, there have been brats, there's been burgers, and the right fielders, in some cases, they're playing a little slow.
0: Right, I'm just saying, I think the baseball fan involvement, I think, can make a bigger impact. Like, my favorite fan participation, at least over the last like 10 to 15 years in baseball, was the Pirates crowd chanting Cueto, Cueto during the wild card game, and he just was so rattled he could not find the strike zone. So anyway, long tangent there to say I love the tarps off terrace,
2: and I just hope baseball doesn't stop because it's in such a great position right now.
0: I think baseball has made a lot of strides the last couple of years with not just the rule changes, but I think they're starting to appeal to the younger audience again. So I love it.
2: It's coming back.
0: I just wish the Tigers were better. Me and Joe Rexroad and Derek Mason in for a long summer.
2: You're more than welcome to hop on the Busch Stadium train.
1: I will be seeing the Tigers in July.
0: Yeah.
1: They'll be coming to Wrigley.
0: Cubs, Tigers.
1: I'll be there.
0: There you go.
1: Who knows where the Cubs will be by then.
2: $5 ticket. Get it ready.
0: See, that is also a good thing. Seeing a bad baseball team, it's cheap. It's relatively cheap.
2: You got four rows off the field behind home plate last year.
0: Yeah, for $12.
2: $37 for four tickets.
0: My God.
2: Yeah, Cardinals were really bad last year. Saw a walk-off homer. It was great. It was a game Wilson Contreras got thrown out and threw all the bubble gum.
0: Oh, yeah.
2: I was at that game, yeah.
0: That's awesome. I had the one text about the offensive line that I wanted to get to. We didn't do that. We'll get into that with Corey tomorrow, more about the offensive line, because there was a comment from Peter Skoronski that's made the rounds that I wanted to get into. So we'll do that tomorrow. Corey Curtis in with us live in studio. Dr. Crane, always great having you.
2: Thank you for having me, man.
0: That does it for us. Chase and Big Joe are coming up next. Don't go anywhere. 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
6: Hi, I'm Parker Kelly with your Game Center update. For the first time since 1999, the New York Knicks are back in the NBA Finals. After sweeping the Cleveland Cavaliers in the Eastern Conference Finals, they await the winner of the Thunder and Spurs as they will play Game 5 of the Western Conference Finals tonight at 7:30 from Paycom Center in Oklahoma City. The NCAA tournament field of 64 was set yesterday in college baseball. The Tennessee Volunteers will square off against East Carolina in the Chapel Hill Regional. Tennessee is one of 12 SEC teams to make the field, the most of any conference. And in the Stanley Cup playoffs, the Carolina Hurricanes took a 2-1 series lead on the Montreal Canadiens, winning Game 3, 3-2 in overtime last night. From the Game Nashville Studios, I'm Parker Kelly.
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16: And a good Tuesday, everybody. Welcome in. Chase the Big Joe.
10: 102.5 The Game. I am back. I am better. And good to be here with Big Joe at Social Cantina. We're right next to First Horizon Park as the Sounds are back in town this week. JoJo, how are you?
17: Good, man. Hadn't seen you in a month of Sundays. Glad to have you back, pal.
10: It's good to be here. It's good to be back. I do not recommend getting RSV, which is what I had, and respiratory virus thing, and I had a fever for like 3.5 days. Wasn't fun, but I'm here.
17: How do you even get that?
10: I don't know. I have no idea. But I survived, and now I'm back in the saddle.
17: Did you get a shot or anything?
10: No. There's really nothing they could do for it.
17: No shots?
10: No, it just had to run its course.
17: Oh, I'm sorry. Well, yeah. I hate being sick.
10: I do, too, because I just feel so worthless. You know, it's like, and I hate not being able to do anything.
17: Right.
10: But I really, like, I'm usually one of those people that if I am quote-unquote sick, I just kind of power through it, and I couldn't on this.
17: Well, glad to have you back, buddy. It's a short week, so you got this, man. Short week, but a lot of fun things happening on our end, right?
10: Yeah. So we got the, you know, like I mentioned, we're here at Social.

0: Cantina. It's Taco Tuesday, so we'll tell you more about that. But, you know, obviously I watched a lot of racing this weekend, and it was a emotional weekend with the passing of Kyle Busch and all the honors for him and all of that. I told you right before we went on, I'm still, you know, as we get ready for the race this weekend in Nashville, it still hasn't really registered with me that this is all true. But,
1: right.
0: And I think a lot of people feel that way. But nonetheless, Daniel Suarez gets the Coke 600 win, who was a former Kyle Busch protege with Kyle Busch Motorsports. And so it was emotional and cool to see. But
1: Excuse me for ignorance. What was the race on last night?
0: Last night?
1: Yeah.
0: You mean Sunday? It was on
1: Sunday?
0: Yeah, it was on Prime.
1: Some of the days, man. It was on, okay, that's why I didn't see it. I'm like, where is it? I had no idea it was on Prime.
0: And we're going to have this forever and ever now with all these streaming platforms, but I was laughing on Twitter at people going, I cannot believe that NASCAR made the decision to put the race on Prime this weekend. Why would they do that? Like, thinking that they just did that.
1: Right.
0: And it's like, yeah, this is what a TV deal is called. And
1: I like that
0: started
1: voice.
0: Last
1: now,
0: year.
1: Now, where'd you get that inspiration for that voice?
0: I don't know. It's like my angry southerner.
1: Oh, my God.
0: But I did. I read this tweet that was basically like saying, like, that they decided, like, Sunday afternoon, hey, we're going to put this on Prime and make people pay for it. And it's like, yeah, that's not how this works.
1: Oh, I love it. Now, where's the race this week? It's on
0: Prime.
1: It's all okay, still on Prime.
0: Yeah.
1: How many races are on Prime?
0: Five.
1: Okay.
0: This week, last week, this week, next week, the next week, the next week.
1: So who, again, my ignorance, who's the Mike Joy of this Prime?
0: Adam Alexander, who's a really good dude.
1: Okay. Alliteration, I like that.
0: Yeah. Then it's Steve Letarte, the former crew chief, and a former driver, a fellow named Dale Earnhardt Jr.
1: Oh.
0: Yeah.
1: Okay, so he'll be Dale Jr.'s in town this weekend.
0: He
1: huh?
0: will be. He'll be in a booth right next to me.
1: You'll be sitting there guffawing the whole time again.
0: We wave.
1: Just go talk to him.
0: I do go talk
1: Just
0: to
1: walk
0: him.
1: Walk and say, look, man, what's going on?
0: I go, hello, Mr. Jr.
1: Oh. Hey, Dale, you got a quick second to talk to me? I say, yeah, young man. Okay, thank you. Oh, my God!
0: Why are you sweating?
1: He's like, did you touch my drum set? Oh, my gosh, dude. That's funny. All right, yeah. See, I learned stuff every day on the show, man.
0: Yep.
1: Dr. Crane didn't know this. He could have told me this if he was still out. He had no idea.
0: Yeah. But anyway, we are back up and running. I have missed this. And so without further ado, Joe, what is our question of the day?
1: All right. So you have a birthday coming up in a month.
0: I do.
1: And you'll turn 39. So you still got a lot of life ahead of you. I'm towards the end of my life. So our question today is, what's a clear sign that you are getting older? You're not young anymore. What is a clear sign you're getting older and you're not young anymore? 615-737-1025, 615-737-1025. And I think for me, I watched the American Music Awards last night, and I became that guy.
0: Like, who are these people?
1: Who, what? Huh? What? And I'm like, I am clearly, I've gotten old, right? A blink of an eye, I've gone from 30 to 57. It's crazy. So last night, I'm like, all right, oh, there's Ludacris. Okay, I know him. What? Who is that? And on, but it's evolution, man. It's just how things move and life flows, and it goes on. But that, to me, that's a clear sign that I am getting older. Now, I can't lift weights heavy anymore. My shoulder's gone. To me, that's the obvious sign that I've gotten older. I'm not young anymore. But last night really drove the point home. I'm like, yeah, you're old, man. So 615-737-1025, clear sign that you're not young anymore.
0: Mine is so easy. Like, as soon as you said that, the first thing, athletes that I watched growing up are going in the Hall of Fame.
1: Oh, God, that's a great one.
0: Like, that is literally what,
1: oh, man.
0: Like, that keeps happening, and I go, like, Ricky and I will have these texts of, like, dude, we're old, and, like, send them this. Or athletes I watched growing up, sons are playing.
1: Wow. Who's the one in the Hall of Fame that realized, God, I'm old? That's probably a better question.
0: That is a good question. Probably, who was it that went in a few years ago? He played for the – was it Patrick Willis maybe? No.
1: Yeah. Yeah. Played for Ole Miss and the Niners.
0: Yeah. Like when he was eligible, I'm like, huh? He just retired.
1: Right.
0: He was just playing.
1: I think as much as I bang on Peyton Manning, I think when he got in the Hall of Fame in 22, that was like, what?
0: Yeah.
1: I mean, I remember him coming in the game, Tennessee versus UCLA in the Rose Bowl, and all the announcers like, that's Archie Manning's son, and you just had no idea. I mean, you knew he was going to be good, but that was September of 94. Now, I mean, he's in the Hall of Fame. I was like, that's a moment. That's a great question.
0: Well, and now we're talking about his son, Marshall, that's, you know, playing.
1: Right.
0: And it's just like, what?
1: God, that's crazy. There's got to be another one out there that hit the Hall of Fame. Like, yeah. I know, like, Chipper, like, him in the Hall of Fame is crazy.
0: Yeah. Yeah. Chipper, Andrew Jones.
1: That's a good one.
0: Andrew Jones right. just got in.
1: I mean, I vividly remember Chipper like he's playing now. Like, yeah. He's playing right now. And then he's been retired 15 years?
0: Something like that.
1: I mean, it's crazy how fast time moves. But, yeah, those are all clear signs you are getting older. Look at our wonderful callers and audience and listeners. We love you guys and gals.
0: 615-737-1025 is our phone and text line, driven by WilsonCountyHyundai.com. By the way, before I forget, and I'm sure he'll call in at some point, but Kenny the Mailman sent me a really cool book, a Dallas Cowboys, like, I think it was media members that have written it, like, inside the locker room and stuff, and he sent me that, and I thank you, Kenny. I look forward to reading that. That's going to be a beach read.
1: Right. It's crazy that he sent it by Amazon.
0: You did not. all right. Clear sign. This is Nevada Josh. Clear sign is when I start losing my elder family members and when my Ouch. Daughters tell me to dye my beard.
1: Ouch. Yeah.
0: Joy from Gallatin, a sign that I'm getting older, although I'm 33 with four kids, is I find myself walking around grumbling about things I can't really control.
1: Oh, man.
0: Matt says, there are many signs of getting old, but the one that really stands out to me is when you get your invitation to join AARP.
1: But see, that's good. Because that means you're here, you're 55, you're feeling good. And have you seen the discounts in AARP? I'm telling you, go on vacation, use that code, become a member. Fantastic.
0: Are you a member?
1: Hell yeah, I am. Right?
0: Nice. Let's go to Tim number one on our phone line on this. Tim, what you got? You're up, Tim.
1: Maybe that sign is you go deaf. Maybe Tim? That's a sign you're getting old. Timbo.
0: And he's gone.
1: Timbo, two All words right. for you. Good loud.
0: Let's go to John. Who wants to weigh in on our question of the day. Hello, John.
2: Hello. Hey, Joe. I'm a member of AARP myself, so I made it to the magic, you know, the magic number. But mine is when I got my first pair of readers because I couldn't read anymore. I couldn't see to read. So that was one of my moments that I really realized I'm getting old.
1: John, how many pairs of readers do you have? I have like 15.
2: I've got five. I've got three in my office, one in each of my vehicles. So I got five.
1: Atta man, good. Hey, always prepared, hey. John.
2: Joe, yeah, Joe, you and I are about the same age, so we remember. I'm 63, so me and you remember a lot of the same things that's gone on in the last few years.
1: Yeah, we do, and some good, some bad. I tend to focus on the good, though, Johnny.
2: Amen, brother. Amen. Well, y'all have a good day.
1: All right, thanks,
0: Thank you, John.
1: Reading glasses is a great answer. Thank you, John.
0: Let's go to Tim in Lebanon on our question of the day. Tim, what you got?
3: Yeah, hey guys. So I'm not quite as old as you guys, but now that I have kids and I'm married, I'm in my 30s. One thing that is definitely making me realize I'm older, I just don't care.
0: Hey, let's put Tim on hold. And Tim, your connection's pretty bad, so we want to hear what you have to say. But maybe call us back or let's reconnect. But
1: yeah, we want to hear this, Tim. We don't want to just think, oh, yeah, and fake like we heard what you said. We want to hear that. Yeah, the clear sign that you are getting older and you're not younger anymore. Do you watch? You watch the race. My days are so off.
0: Sunday.
1: So,
0: yeah, today is Tuesday.
1: The award show was last night. Did you watch any of that award show? Keith Urban is releasing a Yacht Rock album.
0: Yeah, he covered, what's the song he did a cover of?
1: Summer Breeze.
0: Summer Breeze, which was really good.
1: He does on it. It's a bunch of songs, and I sent you guys that breakdown of how whoever wrote the song On and On, it's a guy named Stephen Bishop from the 70s, how he gets paid for that, and it's fascinating. Fascinating how he gets paid. And one thing I did not know, that I'm reading this, and bear with me for one second, that if Chase McCabe's playing at Bridgestone, and all of a sudden in the middle of Bridgestone, your show, you play Keep Your Hands to Yourself by Georgia Satellite, the venue, I'm told, Bridgestone Arena's got to pay whatever songwriting company like $3,000 because of that.
0: Really?
1: Not you. The venue's got to do that. So if I'm Sean Henry, I am standing by the plug. Or Bill Wickett, when you start playing a cover song, I'm yanking the cord. You're not going to cost me $3,000.
0: Anyway,
1: he played last night. He played Summer Breeze, and it was Keith Urban fantastic.
0: Summer Breeze.
1: Yeah, it was great.
0: We're live today at Social Cantina right next to First Horizon Park. When I say right next to First Horizon Park, like, we're looking through the fence. It's perfect. You can come here before the game, after the game, hang out. It is a Taco Tuesday, $3 classic tacos, $3 16-ounce Mexican drafts, $3 Cuero shots, $5 house margaritas. So come by and check it out at Social Cantina. 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
11: And so I left the house at like 6:30 in the morning, and the only cars on the street were Waymos. There was like five of them. I'm like, this is it. Uh-huh. They're about to attack me.
12: They're plotting.
11: And I literally almost called you.
12: I wouldn't have answered.
11: I know. But I don't, just to tell you, like, hey, they're after me, man.
12: I'm telling you, man. If you don't show up one day, and who the text was, who's driving? Nobody's driving the Waymo. Yeah. That's the problem.
11: Somebody's got a joystick back in their, you know, house or something.
12: Some center someplace. Yeah.
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0: this Tuesday at Social Cantina here in the Germantown area. Our question of the day, the sign that you're getting older.
1: That you are absolutely getting older.
0: 6'9", 6'7", the first time I pulled a muscle in my neck from sneezing, I knew I was old.
1: You've done that, right?
0: Also, I have also chased the fact that there are adults with families who are not alive the last time the Cowboys won a Super Bowl is wild. It's true.
1: Oh, thanks.
0: It's very true.
1: The reading glasses is a good one. I forgot about that. That one hits hard.
0: Jim in Mount Juliet says, lifelong athlete, but I know I'm getting old when every time I get up from a chair, it's preceded by he has like a noise, basically.
1: That's a good one, man.
0: 2104, I'm in more pain when I wake up than I am when I go to bed.
1: Yeah, okay.
0: Jeremy in Clarksville, you know you're old when you have to stretch to do anything, which is true.
1: Yeah.
0: And he says, Ken Griffey Jr., I remember senior being an everyday player.
1: That's a good one. I mean, because the kid, right? I mean, he's forever the kid with the Mariners and playing. And, I mean, it's just, he's my age.
0: Now he's pushing 60, yeah.
1: Yeah.
0: 0031, you know you're getting old when you have to go to the bathroom 3 to 4 times a night.
1: I'm there for that, right?
0: 026, Joe, you aren't getting older. The music is just getting worse.
1: See, but I don't want to be that guy. I know plenty of people who are that person, like, oh, what the hell? Like during the CMA Awards, what the hell happened to Kurt Jimmy? I don't want to be that person. But I just don't, I don't know. I mean, there's a guy in Bridgestone last night, sold out Bridgestone game, Alex Warren.
0: Yeah.
1: You heard of him?
0: Yeah, I've heard of him.
1: He sings that Ordinary song. Like Luke Combs came out and social media exploded last night. I'm like, I want to be part of that, but I don't know any of these people. I don't know any of these songs. Maybe I need to take a refresher course because it's all ball bearings these days. Hey.
0: Well done. Let's go back to the phones. Bill wants to answer our question of the day. Bill, what you got?
2: Yeah, I had a great sign that you're getting old. But I forgot what it was.
1: Oh, Bill! Bill, my gosh.
0: Thank you, Bill. That was good.
1: Bill got us. We were hanging on every breath, Bill, and you got us.
0: My dad had one of those jokes. He'd be like, you know, there's two things they say that go when you get older. First is your memory, and the second is, can't remember what it
1: right.
0: is.
1: Right. Damn it, Bill.
0: That is true.
1: It's very true. Yeah. I think another, you know, your favorite athlete going to the Hall of Fame, his kids going to the Hall of Fame, reading glasses, you can't lift as much as you used to. I mean, those are all signs. But, you know, as I said before, aging is a privilege denied to many.
0: It is true. Fat Hog in Murfreesboro. You know you're getting older when your barber spends more time on your ears and nose than the top of your head.
1: Fat Hog coming strong.
0: You know, when I read these, I feel like I'm Dave Letterman reading the top 10 list.
1: You should be, right?
0: 4269, knew I was getting old when I stopped listening to music in the car and only to sports talk, and I'm 33.
1: Thank you.
0: Yeah, and we appreciate that.
1: We appreciate that big time.
0: You're in what we call the demo, so thank you.
1: Nice.
0: 4312, also, did you guys see the Waymo in Texas that drove into floodwater getting stuck? So now they're temporarily parked.
1: I did. It drove straight in there, and evidently the release was they can't discern the depth of the water, and so it just drove straight in there and stopped. I'm telling you, man, if you do a rideshare driver or you're a limousine company, you are so against these, man. When I see Waymos, I flip them off because I know they're not going to fight me.
0: What would you do if it turned around and started following you?
1: I would go beyond a stop sign and I'd drive into a creek. Oh, it's still following
0: me. We get a call from Joe, and he's like, hey, guys, I got like 6 Waymos behind me.
1: But why did all those show up in that Atlanta neighborhood? Like 40 of them. I mean, somebody was screwing with a code or something that got them all in this neighborhood. And then we didn't know this. You were off. Right, Nick? We talked about they put the turtle, you know, that plastic turtle you put in the road that shows kids?
3: Yeah.
1: And didn't somebody call in and say their neighbor invented that in Clarksville?
3: Yeah, in Clarksville. It was just another cool Nashville tie to the Waymos.
1: Created the slowdown turtles that you get.
0: That's cool.
1: Right?
0: Mike in Dixon says, I'm getting old when I don't want to leave the house to go anywhere and complain about how fast everyone is driving. Dude, that's been me. I noticed that today. I was driving across, I was coming here, and I was going across James Robertson, the bridge.
1: Yeah.
0: And this dude in a truck, I swear, was doing 80 on the bridge. And I'm like, slow down, man. Come on. You're going into downtown.
1: And you're not even 40 yet. So
0: no.
1: Yeah. Kudos to you for getting that started early, man.
0: Damn these kids. Doug in Nashville wants to answer our question of the day. Doug, what you got?
4: Hey, good evening, man. And my question of the day, the answer is, you know you're getting old when the people that you go see at the concert don't look like the first person on the picture of the album or CD that you purchased.
1: Do you have an example, Doug?
0: That's true.
4: Yes, I can remember and recall looking at Bruce Springsteen on the album cover and then seeing him a couple of nights ago on a TV talk show. Doesn't look like the same Bruce Springsteen that I saw back in the E Street Band days.
1: That's a great sign. You are getting old. Yeah, you don't look like your album covers anymore. That's a good one.
4: Yeah.
1: You're right.
4: Okay.
1: You should see the leaks.
4: Guys,
1: go ahead.
4: And guys, we were talking about the Waymo cars. A couple of us were just talking about the fact that there's going to be a day that a Waymo will be a pace car for a NASCAR event. And I said, probably not, because it can't figure out how to make that many left-hand turns without just stopping.
0: Thank you, Doug.
1: Yes.
0: That is
1: Thanks, Doug.
0: That is
1: good
0: true.
1: Talk to you again, buddy.
0: Yep. Always appreciate the calls.
1: The album cover's good. I had that Loverboy album, Get Lucky, from like 81, 82, and I saw their concert like 10 years ago, and I was like, that's aging. We all age, man. That's a good sign of.
0: They were good, though. I liked
1: them. They were fantastic. Of getting older. So, yeah, it happens to all of us, man. But physically and mentally, you just realize, like, whoa, one day you're like, man, I'm getting. But you know what? We're still here. Keep one foot in front of the other, man.
0: Indeed. You know, we're in your favorite season, list season.
1: Oh, God.
0: And I looked on ESPN.com.
1: Oh, God.
0: And it says the 2027 NFL draft quarterback class, the top prospects to know. And I was like, okay. I haven't heard of half these guys.
1: I know who's number one, right?
0: Well, it's not. I mean, it's not necessarily a list, but it says top names to know, and he is the fifth one listed.
1: Oh, is he?
0: Yep.
1: Oh,
0: I think they're in alphabetical order. Is what it looks like.
1: Oh, I'll say Uncle's got to make some phone calls, get him number one.
0: Yep.
1: We can't have him.
0: So C.J. Bailey, NC State, he's a junior. C.J. Carr, Notre Dame, he's a redshirt sophomore.
1: Okay.
0: Trinidad Chambliss from Ole Miss.
1: Yep.
0: He's a 20th year senior. Jaden Maiava from USC. Arch Manning. Darian Mensa from Miami.
1: He must be smart if he's in Mensa.
0: Drew Mestemaker, Oklahoma State.
1: He came from North Texas. Is that where he came from?
0: With Eric Morris.
1: Yeah, he's evidently really, really, really good because that was Cam Ward's coach at Incarnate Word.
0: Yeah. Dante Moore from Oregon.
1: He's tiny, though.
0: Julian Sayin, Ohio State.
1: Another Ohio State person.
0: Lenora Sellers, South Carolina, whose stock just
1: big time.
0: And then, if he's eligible, Brandon Sorsby, Texas Tech.
1: Oh, my gosh. Well, he can do supplemental, right, next month?
0: I think he could.
1: Can do a supplemental draft. I think he should.
0: He could. Best of the rest, Byron Brown, Auburn, Jaden Craig, TCU, Josh Hoover, Indiana, Nico Iamaliava, UCLA, Kevin Jennings, SMU, DJ Lagway, Baylor. I forgot that's where he went. Sam Levitt, LSU. Drake Lindsey, Minnesota, John Mateer, Oklahoma, Marcel Reed, Texas A&M, Damon Williams Jr., Washington.
1: Where did Hoover in Indiana, where was he last year?
0: He was...
1: TCU?
0: Yeah.
1: Okay.
0: Yep.
1: Yeah, those are the one. I mean, that crop seems a little bit better than what happened this 26.
0: I mean, the last two quarterback classes have been very meh.
1: Right. I'm surprised Marcel Reed's not on the top list.
0: I think he'll be a Heisman
1: candidate.
0: Candidate.
1: Oh, absolutely.
0: for sure. But yeah, I mean, but from an NFL prospect, you know, how much of an NFL prospect do you consider him to be?
1: I mean, right? You're leading a team, pretty good A&M team. I mean, you've got a good arm. You've won a bunch of games for him. Just the running factor of that. We'll have to do a 2-hour show about quarterbacks and running and all that stuff. But in college, it's very important that you could run, and I think the pros not so much.
0: 615-737-1025. Again, we are live at Social Cantina today, which is right outside First Horizon Park. The Nashville Sounds will be in action tonight, taking on the Gwinnett Stripers, AAA affiliate of the Atlanta Braves. A first pitch at 635. 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Go to the Sounds game this Thursday through this Tuesday. Get to the Sounds game this Thursday through Saturday and keep your eyes on the sky. The Maple Street Biscuit Blaster is coming in hot.
1: You're reading that like Jesse Hallam.
0: Yeah. Well,
1: you know who Jesse Hallam is?
0: Nope.
1: It was one of the worst movies ever. It's a movie about Johnny Cash was the lead star. It was a guy named Jesse Hallam who couldn't read or write. And they tried to teach him how to it was just a really bad movie, but Johnny Cash was in it.
0: There you go. It's Chase and Big Joe on a Tuesday, presented by the Omni, 102.5 The Game.
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11: I'm Fox 17 meteorologist Greg Popes. Our forecast today taking us into the low 80s and a few more scattered showers and a few isolated storms can't be ruled out. Many dry hours as we go throughout the rest of this afternoon. We'll keep the humidity as well.
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0: Chase and Big Joe, 102.5 The Game. On this Tuesday. Hold up. Is that Urban doing that song?
3: No, sir. This is a different artist.
0: All right. Thank you. Don't cover that song. Do not cover Ride Like the Wind.
15: Well, the version of Summer Breeze you played wasn't Keith Urban.
3: No, that was the original.
15: Yeah.
0: Yeah. That's fine. I mean, some songs are fine, but don't, you know, that's a whole other subject. Don't cover song. Don't cover Ride Like the Wind. I mean, you're not going to do that song any justice by covering it.
15: Yeah. So I mean, there are certainly some songs on the You Don't Mess With It list.
0: That's one. Okay. I mean, that's, yeah.
15: Yeah, I'd agree with that.
0: Like, I remember years ago, Leanne Rimes covered Faithfully by Journey. I still want to boo her if I ever see her. Boo, you shouldn't cover that song. Stay away.
15: And she'll start crying, and I'll have to go deal with it.
0: Have you watched that National 911 show?
15: I have not.
0: How are you that smart?
15: I've never watched one episode.
0: I watched one episode just so I could realize how bad it was, and it was awful. Just simply, it's like you get the dumbest version of AI to write you a script, and it's that.
15: Could we possibly see the Predators make a general manager or president of hockey ops hire this week with the rumor out there there's a gentleman from Colorado that has been on their list? The Avs could be eliminated tonight, which is a huge surprise to a lot of people. But they trailed Vegas 3-0 in the series. They got a lot of key injuries. Cale Makar has been hurt. He played but was a shell of himself. Now McKinnon, you know, is hurt. His status is unknown. So, I mean, they could win tonight and prolong it one more day, but I think at this point it's kind of like just put them out of their misery. But if that is the case, and whoever the Predators have targeted is involved with the Avalanche, could make them available this week and finally get a resolution to something that has been on Preds fans' minds for a very long time.
0: So who it would be, the Avs who?
15: It is their general manager, Chris McFarland, and he has been, I guess the rumor has been he would be hired as president of hockey operations.
0: Okay.
15: And then he would in turn bring in a GM.
0: All right.
15: I guess is how it would all work. But again, that's all rumor. I have no idea if that is
0: Well, if it was somebody factual. Else, they would have hired him already, right?
15: I would think so. Like, I mean, if it was going to be Tom Fitzgerald, I feel like Tom Fitzgerald would be hired. Or are they waiting on somebody from one of these four teams that are left to tell them yes or no? And then, you know, if the answer is no from those guys, then do they circle back to Fitz?
0: Okay. Well,
15: you know, so I don't – I mean, I really don't know. What was and that? I don't know a lot about any of these people other than what I've read, you know, briefly.
0: What was the press conference from their chief of scouting, Kelty guy?
15: Jeff Kelty.
0: What was that about?
15: They do that every year.
0: A few weeks ago?
15: The draft.
0: Did he want to be the GM?
15: I mean, I would assume so.
0: Okay.
15: I think they interviewed him, but he was never going to be.
0: Oh, that's rude.
15: I mean, I think anybody, nothing personal, but anybody that was in-house probably didn't have a good chance. Just because it's, you know, looking for new blood.
0: I'm on board with that.
15: You know.
0: As long as there's
15: Jeff Kelty's a smart guy. And, you know, I know he said he'd like to stay with the new regime, but we'll see.
0: So we know, all right, well, then have somebody in place by the time the draft happens and go. I'm not in the inside with who's good and who's bad. And I just think it's fun watching, you know, Carolina beat Montreal last night. And yeah. I've never seen 19,000 people go quiet like that happen. That's been a fun series to watch.
15: Carolina, I think whether it's Vegas or potentially Colorado with being down in a 3-0 deficit and coming back, I think Carolina is going to win the Stanley Cup this year, and this has been a long build, long time to get there. But going back to the Avs, that is an interesting organization to look at, because when you talk about the should you tear it down to the studs and all of that, Colorado is an example of a team that, you know, they were not good for, you know, they won their Stanley Cups when they first moved to Colorado and then kind of went through a lot of lean years. And then over the course of the last few years, obviously getting a player of the caliber of Nathan MacKinnon, that has been huge for them. Like, you go back, so to 2010, they lost in the conference quarterfinals in 2009-10. They didn't make the playoffs for the next 3 years. They go in 2013-14 with Patrick Waugh as their head coach. They lose in the first round. They don't make it for 3 years. Waugh's gone. They hire Jared Bednar. And then in the 17-18 season, they lose in the first round to the Predators. And I remember seeing that team going, they're not there yet, but they're close. And this is going to be a team. They have the building blocks that they can build into a Stanley Cup contender. It took 3 straight years of losing in the second round in some really tough series until they finally won the Stanley Cup in 21 and 22 with that group.
1: So you're saying tear it down now in a team that's in the Western Conference Finals?
15: Yeah, I'm not saying tear it down. Because I don't know if you can truly say they tore it down to the studs.
1: Right.
15: But they did. But they were bad enough that they ended up with a player like Nathan MacKinnon. And Cal McCarr, you know, they've had and had others. So that's kind of the catch 22 in all of this of, you know, how do you balance it? And are the Predators anywhere near, with their current build and their current way of doing things, you know, to kind of being where Colorado is or has been on this journey?
1: God,
15: is there
1: any
15: parallel?
1: No idea. I mean, I'm jealous because I watched the playoffs and I want to be part of that. I want the Predators to be part of that. If they're not, I just don't care. I mean, and I think there's a lot of Preds fans like me, like, they don't care. I mean, if the Preds aren't there, whatever Vegas does, you know, if they make it, it's their third Cup final since they started that franchise. What, 18? It's crazy, man. But you watch the excitement of the games, like, I want to be part of that. So as quickly the Predators can get back to all that is fantastic. But right now it's just like it's background noise, man. And I hate it. I want it to be our hockey team in that, and I'm not sure we're going to get back to that.
15: Well, I mean, I think you can. I think you definitely can get back to it.
1: Well, I hope so.
15: You got to have the right plan, and, you know, the ping pong balls have to bounce your way too. You know, if you do find yourself as one of the not good teams in the National Hockey League, then you have to hope that the lottery bounces your way. Otherwise, you're not gonna. I mean, you.
1: True.
15: That's the other thing. Everybody wants to be like, well, you got to be the worst team. You got to get the draft picks. Well, a lot of times the worst team doesn't end up with the first overall pick because of the lottery. So I mean, some of it's luck.
1: Yeah,
15: Then you can look at a team like Edmonton that had how many years of the number one overall pick and how many Stanley Cups they got.
1: True.
15: With that group.
1: Yeah.
15: The answer is none.
1: Yeah, you're right. I mean, it's just one of those things where fans don't want to wait around, and you're never going to hear rebuild again.
15: No.
1: You're never going to hear the word rebuild again.
15: Well, it's not only fans don't want to. Here's the thing. You got some fans that don't want to wait around. Then you have some fans that are like, you know, tear it down to the studs because they just hear that and think that it works and think that it's cool.
1: Right.
15: When I can probably give you more, I can give you more examples of it not working than more examples of it working.
1: True.
15: Colorado could be the closest thing to a quote-unquote rebuild working. And even then, I don't know if they completely tore it down to the studs.
1: Well, I just think if you're the Predators, you tell me that you're reloading, I'm like, yeah, I'm all in. If you're like, hey, we're going to rebuild, I'm like, yeah, I'll get you in a couple years.
15: You know what really pisses Preds fans off, though?
1: What?
15: If Vegas wins tonight, this will be their third Stanley Cup final in their 9-year existence.
1: How many Pred players are on that team? Sissons?
15: Sissons, Cole Smith, I feel like Jeremy Lozon, I think, is there.
1: Is that Carrier on the Canadian? Is that Alexander Carrier from the Predators?
15: Yep. It's our buddy.
1: Oh, is that him?
15: Yeah.
1: Oh, good Lord, man. Okay. Yeah. Yep. For those that don't know, we had Alexander Carrier on last year from
15: this was great.
1: Preds camp. And I'm telling you, man, his voice is like James Bond. I mean, it was awesome. And I said, I asked him, I said, how many chicks do you pick up with that voice? And he said, none, because I'm married. And I was like, oh, you're a good man. You're a good man. He loved the question. We laughed about that. I did not know that.
15: Yep.
1: All right, then. See, I learned something every day. Nick Frazier couldn't have told me this last week. So I'm glad you're back.
15: Hey, Nick did a good job in my absence.
1: He could tell me all about Nick Cesario, but, you know, it's a different show, different time.
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15: We'll learn more about that at 2.
1: I got to work in a question regarding that.
15: I really wish you would.
1: So we could do that.
15: That would be great.
1: Hey, y'all have a good day. Thanks for stopping out Social Cantina.
15: 615.
1: Hope you got your wallet.
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1: Hey, guys, Big Joe here. 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You don't have to go through this alone. We tell you every day how better our world is because you are here, and we mean it. 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

0: back to the Chasing It Joe Show live today at Social Cantina. It's almost a yacht rock show today we got going for you. Our question of the day is 615-737-1025. What's a sure sign? A sure sign you are getting older? We had a lot of responses on our text line today of telling us what's going on today. This is a long text here from 6574. All right, I'm not going to read that. It's too long to read there. Robert says, one sign I'm getting older, when I drop something, I wonder if I really need it, which is a good one. Dr. Crane, you're so young. What's one sign you're getting older?
1: Normally when I wake up in the morning, if my lower back hurts or my knees hurt, that tells me I'm getting older. But no, the kids these days, as I'm only 27, but the younger kids, the little hand lingos and the whole 6'7 stuff, all that, it's out of my jurisdiction. I have no clue about any of that stuff. So that's just, I leave that for the young ones.
0: Well, that's fine. 5943 says, I know I'm getting old when they're sampling the music I grew up listening to. Yeah, that's a thing for sure, like all the sampling that goes on today. But they're getting paid for that, so that's good. Like Sting gets paid like some enormous amount of money because Diddy Daddy, whatever his name is, sampled a song from him, Every Breath You Take.
2: Every Breath You Take, yeah.
0: And made a fortune off of it.
2: Yep.
0: Those are good things. So there you go. That's our question today. What's the true sign you are getting older? 615-737-1025.
2: And it is a great question. For sure.
0: For sure. It's a great question.
2: Because it's made me think even more of like, man.
0: Right? Hey, what's going on Thursday downtown with the race? There's like some celebrity spin out race downtown Thursday night? No? At Tootsie's or Fairgrounds Speedway is doing all that stuff down there?
2: Well, the Fairgrounds, yeah, they're doing the Battle of Broadway or
0: that's
2: whatever.
0: It.
2: Yeah.
0: Yeah, that's it.
2: Yeah, they do that every year.
0: Oh, do they? Before
2: yeah.
0: the race?
2: Yeah, it's like a late model race. Yeah.
0: Pretty loud down there, right?
2: It is.
0: Speed out.
2: It does get loud.
0: Could you do a donut in your car right now? Could
2: no.
0: you leave skid marks on the pavement?
2: No. The road cannot do.
0: I don't know, man.
2: I don't
0: Put
2: think
0: so. Put it down and shift it to low and then.
2: Maybe.
0: Or is it neutral? And then you, I know in a stick shift you could do that. You could do it and pop it, beep, and go that way.
2: Yeah, I don't know. Maybe.
1: Why don't you use the handbrake?
2: I'd probably blow something up on this thing.
0: Could you, we're gonna try it after the show today. We're going to try it on this.
2: You know what was funny? You talk about burnout. So I was looking through my phone to find like anything Kyle Busch that I had.
0: Right.
2: And I forgot a few years ago he won the burnout on Broadway. Like, he had the best one. And I have a video of, like, I'm, like, right there at the wall while he does it. And, I mean, it was a pretty damn good burnout. He was good at it.
0: Explain how that works. I'm curious. I've never been down there for that.
2: Right at the end, there at First Avenue, they, you know, carve off a spot. And cars, they let the cars go and do their burnouts like they had won a race.
0: If I'm the city planner, I'm pissed.
2: Oh, the streets all, yeah.
0: Yeah.
2: You got rubber all over it.
0: Yeah, you're destroying my street down there.
2: Yeah.
0: Who pays for that?
2: I guess NASCAR. They didn't do it the last time they were here.
0: Because it rained?
2: No, they didn't have it. I mean, it is, there is a lot that you have to do.
0: So it's going on Thursday. Okay, all right then. We'll be at the track on Friday out there. So
2: yeah, but the thing Thursday is an actual race at the fairgrounds.
0: Okay.
2: It's not a burnout. It's just they call it the Battle of Broadway 150 or something.
0: Oh, so there's nothing happening on Broadway.
2: No. It's at the fairgrounds.
0: See, again, glad you're back because Dr. Crane couldn't help me on this. That's like seven things.
2: Why is Dr. Crane?
1: You have like a vendetta against me today, Joe? What's going on?
2: Why is he catching
1: here?
2: Strays on this?
0: No. What do you mean vendetta?
1: Am I not reputable for you?
0: You are, but these are things you could not have answered last week.
1: It's fair.
0: That's all I'm saying.
1: Okay.
0: We all know our place.
2: Hey, Dr. Crane, we were at the Nashville SC game on Saturday.
1: Oh, unfortunately, I missed you guys.
2: They got the win.
1: Big win for them, actually. Puts them at the top of the Eastern Conference and Community Shield.
0: Let's take this call. I got a question I want to ask you about Nashville SC. It's something that bugged me the other night, but let's get this call first.
2: All right, Nate wants to answer our question of the day. Nate, what you got?
3: Hey, how's it going, guys?
2: Good.
3: Yeah, man. I know I'm getting old. You know, like, I can't remember if I took the ibuprofen, like, before I go to the gym and stuff. I'd be like, damn, did I already take some ibuprofen?
0: You know what I mean? Some more.
3: Yeah. I don't want to, you know, like overload it. You know, I'd be like, damn, did I already take some? Yeah, I don't know. I don't know, man. That's it's kind of like it's a kind of sign I'm getting a little older, man. And then again, I'm always be talking about my era. You know what I'm saying?
0: Yeah.
3: Like, you know, like, come on, man. It's a different time. The game, football is different. Basketball is different. I got to let go of that my era stuff. You know what I mean?
0: Dave, let me ask you this. How good was Eric Moulds at Mississippi State?
3: Man, Eric Moulds. You know, like, if he wouldn't have went to Buffalo, if he would have went to any other team, man, he would have been, like, a household name. You know what I mean? Eric Moulds was a beast, man. He was a beast. You know what I mean?
0: Yeah, absolutely, yeah, brother.
3: He was like that, you know, all the teams in the SEC know who we were going to throw the ball to, and they still couldn't stop him. You know what I mean?
0: That's right. He's good, man.
3: Yeah, I got a question for you guys, man.
0: Sure.
3: When did Subaru become a car of the South?
2: That's actually a great question because they're everywhere.
3: I grew up in the South, man, and the only time I ever remember seeing a Subaru was on Crocodile Dundee. You know what I mean? but it's like everywhere I go now, I just see a bunch of Subarus. I'm like, man, when did that happen? You know?
0: We got a lot of answers for this, but we're gonna.
2: Thank you, Nate.
3: Taking my call, guys.
0: All right, appreciate you calling every day, buddy. Thank you.
2: I mean, there are everywhere. My mom has one. You have one.
0: One right there. I mean, all right, so Dr. Crane chasing on Ricky at the game of the night, right?
1: Yep.
0: And at the 62-minute mark, the team they were playing went into a four-corner offense, right? They didn't, like, attempt any shots. They just kind of kept passing the ball around for, like, 25 minutes. Why?
1: Just cycle, open up passing lanes.
0: But they didn't do anything. They just kind of kept the ball on the back line.
1: Yeah, but
0: I mean, I'm telling you, it was so boring, I almost started booing.
1: I'm sure you probably were about to. But, no, normally that's for kind of creating spaces. When teams like Nashville SC played a low block, meaning a lot of their players get behind the ball, and they're not really parking the bus, but they're trying to just keep that lead, that's kind of what – that's four. You kind of see teams try to strategically cycle the ball around, kind of like hockey a little bit, where you kind of cycle it around the blue line, then you go to the low part of the ice, and then that's kind of the same thing for soccer as well.
0: That makes sense, but it took forever. And then my thing was why, and again, I'm ignorant on soccer, but why did Nashville SC not go after the ball and like try to steal it?
1: Well, that means when one of those defenders or one of those midfielders goes up, it opens up a passing space. So if New York were to easily pass it off to one of their players, then you have a run lane where you can pass it into that little pocket, and then they can run towards goal. Like, if you go back and look at the Malachi Jones incident in the first half around the 22nd minute when they drew the penalty inside the box, that was one of those reasons. Like, Malachi Jones had space on the left side.
2: Joe was incensed during that. I had to calm him down.
0: In fact, Chase was like, you held my arms back like, stop. You're a public figure. You cannot get angry at that.
1: Yeah, Joe, you can't get mad at that type of stuff. But, yet, you were a fan at that point, right?
0: I was a huge fan, right?
2: It was fun.
0: We had picked up Soccer Moses and threw him on the field.
1: Did you really?
0: We tried to.
1: Yeah, we actually saw him.
2: He was there.
1: Malachi Jones, the guy that drew the foul, is from this area. He played for Tennessee SC for a little bit. Went to Lipscomb from 22 to 23. So he's a local product.
0: He's got some like signature thing where they signed him, and it was really the first ever something, wherever it was.
1: Yeah, one of the first like local product signings type thing.
0: Well, that's good. Well, they won. Now they're off until what? December?
1: They're off until July 17th as they take on Atlanta United here. So that's when they resume play. So their little off-season mid thing here is they're off 2 weeks because of MLS rules, and then 2 weeks after that they're able to start training again. So like middle of June.
0: Any players?
1: So that's when they resume play. So their little off-season mid thing here is they're off 2 weeks because of MLS rules, and then 2 weeks after that they're able to start training again. So like middle of June.
0: Any players made World Cup teams? I know that one guy is playing for.

0: doing some Sports Center stuff.
1: Very cool.
0: I will say it was it was fun. It was a great crowd. You could definitely tell people wanted to get out and go to the castle before the break. And so really cool to see Nashville SC playing at such a high level right now. So neat stuff. We will come back with Tim Hasselbeck, ESPN NFL analyst and the Innsworth football coach. We'll do that next. Chase and Big Joe, 105 The Game.
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12: This is Nick Frazier. The IIHF is underway as Roman Josi leads the Swiss roster in scoring 4 goals and 4 assists for 8 points in just 4 games. During this tournament, he's set the Swiss record for scoring a hat trick in the 9-0 win over Hungary in just 4 minutes and 45 seconds. The fastest hat trick in tournament history. Here in Nashville, the boys in gold Nashville SC wrapped up the first 14 matches of the season. The best team in Major League Soccer with 33 points. Center back Maxwell Beledji scored his first goal in gold Saturday night in the 2-1 win over New York City FC. They're at the top of the Eastern Conference and the Community Shield standings. Nashville resumes league play after the World Cup on July 17th, hosting Atlanta United at Geodis Park. On the diamond, the Nashville Sounds are back at First Horizon Park this week, taking on the Gwinnett Stripers, the AAA affiliate of the Atlanta Braves. 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
5: Hour number two, Chase and Big Joe, 102.5 The Game on this Tuesday at Social Cantina by First Horizon Park. It's time now to talk to Tim Hasselbeck, ESPN NFL analyst and the Ensworth football coach, who is on the line with us. Tim, how you doing?
6: I'm doing great. How are you guys doing?
5: We're doing fantastic. Thanks so much for joining us as usual. I want to start, I want to ask Tim right off the bat, with this Aaron Rodgers saying he's coming back for one more year, but this is it. He's going to retire. He's going to reunite with Mike McCarthy. They're both excited about it and all of that. How much do you think that's going to open up, if at all, you know, Mike and Aaron agreeing, like, hey, maybe we wouldn't, you know, try, you know, this play or whatever, but you know what? We got nothing to lose. Let's go for it. Do you think that there's going to be a little bit more of that because Aaron's going to just kind of have that, I'm going out one more time, no matter what happens, this is it?
6: I think maybe from Aaron's perspective, I don't think that would be the case from Mike's perspective. Mike McCarthy is a Pittsburgh guy. This is his dream job, and it's the start of it. So, you know, I do think, you know, Aaron being like, look, this is it for me. Like, you know, they clearly waited for me, all of that. I do think Aaron, who, you know, it has a history of, hey, this play was called, but I'm just going to do my own thing. You know, he was doing that before it was his last year. So I could see that being a case for him going forward, but I don't believe, you know, that'd be a posture Mike McCarthy would have.
5: Realistically, like, I probably put them third in this division. Would you agree with that right now?
6: I think I have them second.
5: Really? Okay.
6: Well, I think Baltimore is the favorite. And who were you putting in front of them? Cincinnati?
5: Yeah.
6: Yeah, and I think, Cincinnati could be good. But, you know, Joe Burrow, you know, I think he's been in the league 6 years. He's only started a full season three times.
5: Right.
6: So half the time he can't make it through the season. They were terrible on defense last year. Now there's been a massive overhaul on their defense. So maybe they are good, but it's not like Cincinnati's been this franchise of stability that you could count on as being good. And so I don't know that I'm comfortable giving them that jump when you think about who Pittsburgh's been.
5: You mentioned Mike McCarthy and that this is his dream job, and we can sit here and we can talk about his record, you know, with Green Bay and with Dallas and all those things, but the fact of the matter is he is a Super Bowl winning football coach.
6: Yep.
5: Not many coaches get a third shot at it, and he has now been the head coach of three of the more historic franchises in the National Football League. So do you feel like that, you know, with all of that said, that the pressure is off of him a little bit? I mean, you mentioned that there won't be complete reckless abandon, but do you think that he kind of goes into this knowing, like, you know what, I'm going to prove that this is why I belong here?
6: Yeah, I don't know if I would say it's reckless. I think that, okay, I think to get hired by those three organizations, there's something about you that's really impressive, and he's a really good football coach, and he knows a lot. And really, when you think about his ending in Dallas, you know, it was a head scratcher. Not that, you know, Brian Schottenheimer's not done a good job. He certainly has, but, you know, I can't say that it made a ton of sense to move on from Mike McCarthy when they did. So I think there's just been a lot of football left in him in terms of coaching. And I think that So I don't think he looks at it, or I don't think he's ever looked at it as if he was a guy that, oh, hey, that was it. I'm not going to get another chance to be a head coach or get back into the league. I think that he feels good about his process. I think he feels good about what he knows. I think he feels good about the staffs that he's been able to put together. And I don't think he's going to feel any differently about the opportunities he'll have in Pittsburgh. So he is a very accomplished coach with a very accomplished quarterback playing in a tough division. But that's why I think I would have them, you know, behind a team like Baltimore, but ahead of a team like Cincinnati.
7: Talking to Tim Hasselbeck on what is the most popular show at the Old Hickory Community Center, I'm told, the Chase and Big Joe show. Tim, welcome in. Tim, let me ask you this. Speaking of Joe Burrow, is he getting into that Andrew Luck territory where he's just tired of it, the injuries, the maybe the disappointment and everything else that goes with it? I just, his body language, every time I see him, Tim, I think Andrew Luck, because Andrew Luck abruptly stopped after the 18th season, whatever it was. I just think Burrow looks just frustrated at the injuries and everything else that goes on.
6: Yeah, I think there's a couple of things that can be indicator for guys where you can wonder, like, all right, is this guy, is he up for the challenge of, like you said, the injuries, the life you're afforded as a starting quarterback in the NFL. You don't have to be doing it long to make a lot of money and have a lot of really unique, interesting life opportunities. And so, look, when you go back to Andrew Luck, he had all those injuries, but then you also had, you know, a desire and an interest and a kind of a thirst for other things in your life. And so, you know, for Andrew, it was like he traveled to Europe. He was really into, like, Premier League soccer. He just, there were other things. And I think with Joe Burrow, there's been this distraction of whatever, fashion and some of the unique experiences.
7: Right.
6: Those would be the things that make me wonder, okay, here's a guy that started, every game for only half of the 6 years that he's been in the NFL, each season. What is his desire to be in the fight of this? Because it's not easy. It's just not. So I just think that those are the things that I don't know. I think that when you make that comparison, I can say, yeah, I mean, there definitely could be some parallels.
7: Absolutely. I want to get your thoughts, too, about what Florida Governor Ron DeSantis signed last week, the Teddy Bridgewater Act, letting coaches help players. And look, you're at Innsworth. We know it's a great school. You have a lot of resources, right? But you played with guys. I played with guys in high school, Tim, who didn't have a lot. And I remember a high school coach paid an electric bill for a teammate of mine because his lights were getting turned off. The fact this is a problem with people just blows my mind. And look, I get there's a lot of things about recruiting and if a guy's got all the money, he can do this or that. But the basic necessities of meals and treatment, and I think signing this act in Florida is one of the best things a politician's ever done, Tim, to help out a way a head coach can help out his players with those certain things that we take for granted every single day.
6: Yeah, I think it's the spirit of it that is the key, right? I mean,
7: yes.
6: This goes back to, like, I had a teammate in college I was roommates with. He had lost both of his parents by the time he was 13 years old. His grandmother used to mail him a $20 bill, like, once a month. Mm. And we were selling his jersey in the bookstore, you know? And so, you know, it's kind of why, like, this NIL, you know, culture has changed. It was like, man, college football is making a lot of money off of these kids. You know, surely they should be able to go to a movie and buy a pizza. I agree with everything you said about, look, if somebody needs some help, you know, it makes sense that somebody who has the means to help them if they desire. I think what unfortunately has already kind of happened in Tennessee high school football is, kind of how the college football landscape has changed. you know, there are definitely places where, you know, there's compensation, there's kind of pay for play, there are things going on,
7: yep,
6: you know, that are not, you know, the environment that you're referring to. So, yeah, I think it all comes down to, you know, adults in the room being the adults in the room and understanding that, you know, helping somebody is one thing, you know, doing something because you're trying to buy, you know, trying to buy success is another.
7: Right.
6: And, yeah, I think it comes down to, you know, again, the adults being adults.
7: Yeah, and I think Bridgewater had spoken off the record about, you know, I get wind that some of my players, when they go home, have no food, you know, and they need to eat and they deserve to eat. And I just think he's a good man with his heart, yeah, in the right place to help them out. And the fact that people and the way the rules are written that way just takes away from what we do is for the kids. And you don't coach for the money. I know you. You coach because you want to mentor young men and you want to win games, right? And that's the same with Teddy Bridgewater, and they do. I just think this is a great thing to do to help the kids. And you said it perfectly. Let the adults be the adults and do the right thing here.
6: Yeah. Well, like to your point, look, if there's a kid in Teddy Bridgewater's program, you know, at Miami Northwestern that has food insecurity, and Teddy Bridgewater realizes how fortunate he's been in life and he wants to help the kid out, then, like, that is, I applaud Teddy Bridgewater for having that type of heart. If Teddy Bridgewater was just trying to buy wins by going and trying to, you know, give,
7: yes,
6: money to every kid in Miami that he was going to, you know, think help him win football games, you know, that would probably not be, you know, the proper route to take.
5: He is Tim Hasselbeck, ESPN NFL analyst, and, of course, head coach at Innsworth as well. We'll have more with him coming up next. Chasing Big Joe on a Tuesday, 102.5 The Game.
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5: Chase and Big Joe, 102.5 The Game on this Tuesday at Social Cantina by First Horizon Park, continuing with ESPN NFL analyst Tim Hasselbeck. Tim, as we talk about the Titans, everyone is going to obviously focus on Cam Ward, Carnell Tate, the offense, all the skill players, Jeffrey Simmons on defense, and rightfully so. But a guy that I actually think has been a positive the last few years, and I was just reading this an article about him, is Peter Skoronski, who they picked up the fifth-year option on. Do you feel like that he has really rounded into form as a premier left guard in the National Football League? And what do you think that looks like as a building block for this Titans offensive line as they try and get something long-term done with him?
6: I think he's been a very good player, and I think that typically when you have an interior offensive lineman, or really, I mean, offensive lineman in general, but definitely interior offensive lineman, and you know, people aren't constantly talking about them, it generally is a good thing. It means they're doing their job, right? Like, they're, to your point, all the skill position players, the high-priced, defensive linemen, those types of guys are the ones that, you know, get a lot of attention. We talk about them all year long. But it is the building blocks of, you know, linemen that haven't drawn the ire of a fan base or, you know, media coverage for false starts, holding penalties, not being healthy and being able to play in games, just things like that, that typically, you know, shine a light on those guys. Usually when the guy's doing a good job, playing well, he doesn't get a lot of attention. I think that that's definitely been the case for Skoronski.
5: Well, and how impressive you've been, too, that he's done this with, I think, four offensive line coaches, something like that, in his career.
6: Yeah, and that's not easy. You know, we talk about it for quarterbacks, but it's a thing for linemen as well. Typically it's, you know, because an offensive line coach can kind of get a sense of, like, what guys do well. You know, they're coaching five, really, you know, nine guys that they're coaching, but playing five. And so, you know, leaning into the things that the guys up front do well, you know, when you're constantly changing, that makes it hard.
7: I love this. This is my chance to talk about John Hanna, one of the greatest guards of all time. Oh. Did your father cross paths with him, right, with New England?
6: Oh, yeah. Oh, yeah, played together, and he lived right down the road from us.
7: I mean, that's one of the – I tell the time, I always say Alabama offensive linemen aren't very good except for John Hanna, who might be the greatest offensive lineman of all time.
6: And to our conversation a week ago, definitely wore a face mask that had the middle bar coming down.
7: Yes, he did. I was going to send you, like, pictures of face masks I had throughout the years, but then I don't want to cross that line with our friendship. You know what I'm saying, Tim?
6: Well, that and since you already did, I changed my number. Only Chase has my number now.
7: that works out good. Hey, here's a question we asked last week, and I'm curious to get your thoughts about this. You know, with the Super Bowl coming after the 29 season, in the 29 season, if Robert Saleh is still the head coach, Tim, going into that 29 season, what does that say for the Tennessee Titans as far as making the playoffs, maybe making a Super Bowl, if he's still the head coach then?
6: I think if he's still the head coach then, it means that Cam Ward turned out to be a great player, and the team is excited about the direction they're heading. You know, what that means for playoff success, you know, it's kind of hard to tell, but I would think that you've won a playoff game between now and then if he's still the head coach during that time. I mean, it's hard to – if you're not winning your division, if you're not winning a playoff game, to think that, you know, in – you know, 2030, at that point of the season when coaching changes have already happened, to think that, you know, you still have a job, like, I don't know. I think you would have to accomplish one of those things to still be a head coach.
7: No, I totally agree. Yeah. Absolutely. I think, you know, this is a team, a franchise that's had 7 head coaches in 16 seasons. So now you'll have one who's going into his 4th season, means something positive is happening, and they're not pulling the trigger too quickly on that.
6: Yeah, I think that has to be the case because you just look at certain teams. I mean, listen, some guys have been one and done. You know, I think most coaches feel like they are, even if they sign a 4-year contract, that they feel like they are on 2-year deals. I want to say Matt Rhule, when he became the head coach at Carolina, and obviously there was new ownership, I think he signed a long deal. Maybe it was 5 years, potentially even longer than that. But look, he's now not there just because there wasn't, you know, enough positive to be excited about. So I think if this regime is still in place in 2030, it means there's been some good success experienced over the next few years.
7: Well, and you hit on the Cam Ward thing. I mean, if Cam and Saul are still here in 29, that means, I mean, it's going a lot better than things have been in the past. I mean, you just assume because – and I know things are cyclical. You don't know who's going to be good and bad and all that. But if the quarterback is still here, like you said, and the head coach is still here, to me, Brian Daboll is not part of the equation because he could have a great 26 and be a head coach someplace else. Yeah. But if Daboll's a head coach somewhere and Saul and Cam Ward are still here, then I'm telling you that it just sounds good. It feels good for this franchise.
6: I almost hesitated to tie it to Cam's success because I don't know if you've seen it's kind of making the rounds, but Kyle Shanahan is doing an interview, and I think he, you know, was kind of talking about how much he liked his team a few years back and how excited they were about Trey Lance, and then obviously injury to Lance, injury to Jimmy Garoppolo. They were like, oh, man, what's going to happen? And next thing you know, they were like, wait a minute, we just found our quarterback. And so, you know, not to say that, you know, there's going to be a Brock Purdy scenario that happens, but, like, it is feasible that Saul is the coach and their success, and it's not directly tied to Cam Ward, but that's obviously a very unlikely scenario. You would think that, you know, their fate, their success, their future with the franchise would be, you know, tied to one another.
5: So Tim Hasselbeck says Hendon Hooker will take the Titans to the promised land.
6: Hey, man, here's the thing. It's just like it's definitely more about Saleh than Cam Ward when you think about it, because if Cam is playing well, then Saleh is going to be there. But, like, it is possible because we've seen it, you know, with other guys. But, yeah, the most likely scenario is Cam Ward.
7: I love it. Also, the other franchise that you played for, which I think is just they've never done anything well, the Arizona Cardinals. This Jacoby Brissett, why he's not – they are so far apart on all the contracts. They should just call you and, like, hey, Tim, can you come play for us for a year? This is nonsense,
6: man. They shouldn't do that because – after one practice, they'd be looking for another quarterback because I want to make it through healthy. Here's the other thing. They I feel like, are like the Jets were that one year with Ryan Fitzpatrick, where it was clear to the Jets that Ryan Fitzpatrick was their best option as their starting quarterback. But they didn't want to, you know, outbid themselves for a guy to be their starting quarterback when no one else was trying to make him their starting quarterback. Like, that's the environment for Jacoby Brissett right now. So, you know, you want to do something that's fair to keep a good employee happy, but at the same time, you know, you can't just go pay him, you know, like he's a, you know, a bona fide starter when, look, if he's not a starter for you, like, he's actually not going to be a starter for anyone else, so why would you go do that to yourself? It's a really tricky position to be in.
7: And all the meantime, Gardner Minshew just sitting there smiling, getting his $5 million, yep. And I'll be here wherever you guys need. I'm here in the background. And it goes to what you told us years ago, like, if you're going to play quarterback, keep going until all 32 teams tell you no, right? And that's the simple part of this.
6: Yeah, Matt Kavanaugh told me that, you know, there's another saying, which is, you know, be who you can afford to be. And you know, Aaron Rodgers can be who, you know, he can afford to be. And I think Jacoby Brissett is trying to be who he thinks he can afford to be. And, you know, he might be right, but the team might be right. Because they might say, listen, Gardner Minshew and Carson Beck, like, we're going to be just fine with those guys because it's really not all about just this year one, you know, under Mike LaFleur.
7: Right. You know who loved Jacoby Brissett was Bill Belichick.
5: Yeah.
7: Loved him. I mean, from beginning to right now, love Jacoby Brissett because thought he was a pure athlete in that position. So Bill Belichick was his biggest fan.
6: Yeah, I want to say it was Bill Parcells who kind of helped Brissett get drafted by New England. And look, Brissett played well a year ago. And I think that's kind of the, you know, the rub that they're in right now is because he's, you know, probably played at a starter level, but, you know, isn't going to get starter money and certainly not going to get the commitment of a long-term starter. You know, you're trying to pay him like a bridge quarterback, but, you know, he's also trying to get what he thinks is fair market value.
5: I want to go back to something real quick before we let you go. You know, you mentioned the Brock Purdy thing and finding the quarterback. Mm-hmm. I mean, how many times in history have we seen that happen? Tom Brady's a prime example. Mm-hmm. And then you think about, like, in 2001, when Brady takes over, if he's not in Charlie Weiss's offense, if he's in Miami and he's with Chan Gailey, do we have the same conversation? Does he have the same career?
6: No.
5: I'm not taking anything away from Brady, but you think, like, you look at Brock Purdy, if he's not with Shanahan, like, it's fascinating to think about how the quarterback and the system have to have the perfect marriage.
6: Yeah, and the timing. I think Brady would be the first one to admit, like, had he played the year prior, you know, he just wasn't going to be as ready. Right?
5: Yeah.
6: Or if you played on a different team. Like, that was a really good team that was good at running the football, like defensively and everything. So, you know, would it look the same way if, you know, you were in a different environment? I think I've told this story before. My brother, when he got traded from Green Bay to Seattle, was about to get traded to the Miami Dolphins. And then Mike Holmgren kind of swooped in and got him to Seattle. A.J. Feely went from Green Bay to Miami, played for Dave Wannstedt down there. Had my brother gone to that environment in Miami, he probably never takes a team to a Super Bowl. Probably never ends up, you know, having the career that he had. He ended up staying in the same offense, you know, same terminology, and so he just had more time on task, and the transition, I think, just was seamless. So by the time that he got a chance to play, he was more prepared to play well, and he was in an offense that, you know, he had started to develop command over versus, you know, getting thrown into some environment down in Miami where it was going to be tough to have success.
5: Wow. So that would have been Chan Gailey, right, with Dave Wannstedt?
6: I think it would. Dave Wannstedt, Chan Gailey, I think.
5: Yeah.
6: Randy McMichael was the receiver they had there. Chris Chambers was the receiver that they had there. They weren't a real good team. And A.J. Feely, who had been in that same West Coast offense under Andy Reid, goes down there and is in something totally different, and it doesn't work out. So I think that, that stuff matters a lot. I do think, you know, Brock found himself in a great situation. And then, you know, above that, I think, you know, Brock ended up playing extremely well because he had a lot of football under his belt at the college level.
5: Tim, appreciate it as always, my friend. We'll talk next week.
6: Sounds good. Hey, stay dry, fellas. I think it's rained for the last 3 weeks now.
5: We will. We're looking for the arc, that's for sure. Yeah, thank you, Tim.
6: All right, see you, fellas.
5: Tim Hasselbeck, ESPN NFL analyst and also head coach at Innsworth. One more coming next. Chase and Big Joe, 105 The Game.
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4: I'm Fox 17 meteorologist Greg Pope. That's our forecast today, taking us into the low 80s, and a few more scattered showers and a few isolated storms can't be ruled out. Many dry hours as we go throughout the rest of this afternoon. We'll keep the humidity as well.
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9: Jason Big Joe, 102.5 The Game on this Tuesday. We're at Social Cantina here by First Horizon Park. As the Sounds are back in action tonight, you can come by here before, after the game, whatever. And it is Taco Tuesday, which is great. $3 classic tacos, $3 16-ounce Mexican drafts, $3 Cuervo shots, $5 house margaritas here on a Taco Tuesday.
10: Good Lord.
9: So come on by.
10: Come right if you're going to the Sounds game tonight to stop by. We literally are outside of left field.
9: Yep.
10: Looking down.
9: We could catch some home run balls here. So I asked him about Peter Skoronski, and I knew the answer to this, but I looked it up anyway. Real quick without thinking – the last first-round pick the Titans signed to a second contract.
10: Lawan?
9: No.
10: Last first – okay, hold on. Not Mariota. Conklin? Not Rashawn Evans? Not Harold Landry?
9: Nope. He was second-round pick.
10: It was Tampa Bay. Okay. 19 was AJ.
11: He's a second round pick.
10: Oh, yeah. Simmons.
11: Yep.
10: Okay. There we go.
11: Yep. Jeffrey Simmons is the last first round pick the Titans have signed to a second contract. You have to go back to like the 2010s, way before, the early 2000s, I should say, to find, and I'd have to look it up.
10: Bullock? Did they have it back then?
11: The
10: first rounder with a second contract? I mean, Bullock obviously would have gotten one.
11: Yeah, well, I mean.
10: Albert in 02. 03 was Wolfolk. No. 04 didn't have one. 05 was Jackass Pac-Man.
11: Yep.
10: Who, some reason, you guys all want to. I mean, that's great. He turned his life around, but I guess you can forgive and forget, but good God. 06 was Vince. 7, Griffin. 8, CJ. But he got that massive deal.
11: Griffin got a second one, right?
10: I don't know. I don't know when that all started. I mean, he was here from 7 to 15, so I assume yes.
11: Yeah.
10: Derek Morgan at 10, which still was an average draft choice. Who was 11 was Locker.
11: Yep.
10: He's like, see ya. 12 was Kendall Wright. 13 was Chance Warmack. 14, Lawan, and then on and on and on.
11: 15.
10: Marcus.
11: Yeah, that's right. Then Conklin, then Adoree, Corey Davis, Rashawn Evans, Jeffrey Simmons, Isaiah Wilson, Caleb Farley, Treylon Burks, Peter Skoronski. So Peter Skoronski could be the second first-round pick since Jeffrey Simmons to get a second contract with the team.
10: Is that that might be average around the league.
11: Probably.
10: I mean, because there's a lot of guys not getting second-year the second-tier contracts, whatever. And what's funny, too, because if you're going, like, if they didn't give Skoronski that, he's going into this. This is what, his fourth
11: this is
10: year?
11: Fifth, well, they just picked up the fifth year option.
10: So 23, 24, 25. This is fourth year going in. And you got another year at the team. They don't pick up your option. You're like, well, why am I here? You don't want me here and not going to pay me to be here.
11: And my guess is he will not play on the fifth year option because I think they'll get a long term deal done.
10: Yeah.
11: And then think about this, how important of a year is this for J.C. Latham? Because they, depending on what he does this year, decides if they're going to pick up the fifth year on him. Right now, I'd say they wouldn't.
10: Oh, man, I don't know. He made a little progress towards the end, but, God, they were so bad at 3-14, and he was so bad versus the Raiders. And he talked about losing weight and get back to his natural position. You're right. It's a make or break, because if you want to see this guy, what he could do, 4 years is two, 3 years is the max.
11: Yeah.
10: If you can get it done in 3 years, it's good. If you can't get it done in 3 years, you need a fourth year to be proved what you are. I just think that's too much, man. There's a lot of big decisions they got to make coming forward with all of them.
11: It's just – it's so crazy to think about. Like, we're sitting here talking about, like, since Jeffrey Simmons, you've selected 8 guys in the first round. Now, granted – Cam Ward and then this year's class. But, like, we don't know if Latham's going to get the fifth-year option. Skoronski, yes. Burks, not on the team. Farley, not on the team. Wilson, not on the team.
10: Yeah. That's just how bad
11: the drafting has been.
10: I mean, if you're in a depressed state, do not go back and look at the drafts from 20 to 22, even to 23. They're really bad. But, I mean, that's I think half the NFL could say that, too, as well. It's just the fact it's magnified because this is in our city and everybody talks about the Titans. But Skoronski's great. Now, you'd be like, oh, it's just a guard. Nobody cares. But you care until your offensive line is terrible. And then you're like, well, what's going on there? So he's a very formidable piece now of this offensive line. Latham can play good. You got some things working there. And you can build upon that. If not, if your offensive line's still trash, your team's going to be pretty bad.
11: I have no idea where this call is going to go, but that usually is the case when Clay calls in. Oh, Clay, no. What is up?
12: Boys, this is your ex-Uber Eats driver.
11: Okay.
12: Is that true, Joe?
10: Well, you had a job to do. You didn't fulfill your job, and somebody else stepped in and got the donuts for us. Right.
11: Wait. When did this happen?
10: At the day we were at Goodwood, Nashville, doing the remote. Dr. Crane, what was the gentleman that came by? Was it Chuck?
13: Chuck. Yes, Chuck brought the orange donuts by
10: creamsicle. So
13: creamsicle.
10: Chuck,
13: thank you.
10: Chuck listens to the show every day. Chuck, thank you so much, and tells everybody about us. Clay, do you tell people about how great our show is or no?
12: I do.
10: Okay.
12: I believe that. I absolutely do.
10: All right. Well,
12: I want to say boys with you, Big Joe. Big Joe.
10: You want to, pardon me? You want to what?
12: I said I want to say boys with you.
10: Oh, okay. All right, I was about to dial 862-8600, but okay.
11: Look, there's only one way. There's only one way to settle this, and that is this Chuck guy and Clay are going to have to fight somewhere.
10: In the middle of Broadway. No. You know what? We know our good friend Jeff East looked at Tootsie's. We're going to fight on top of Tootsie's, you and Chuck.
11: Okay, there we go. We'll set it up.
12: Over and under, boys, on the Titans. Number of wins this year. I've got them at 6.
10: I think it's over that Chuck throws you off Tootsies. That's what I'm betting on.
11: You say 6? Yeah. I mean, 6.5 is probably where I'd have them at. So slightly. I think 6 is probably fair.
10: Yep. I'm right there with you.
12: So what happens, seriously, boys? Let's say that this Tate guy doesn't pan out, doesn't have a very good year. Then what?
10: We're used to these guys not playing out well. I think he's fine. I think you're good. Look, you have the option now. Best case scenario, worst case scenario. Let's focus on the best case. That Tate and Cam Ward are going to get on the same page, and they're going to light up secondaries across the league. That's what we're hoping. That's what we need. That's what we have to see if they're going to win 6 games. If they're not on the same page and not very well, man.
11: Yep. Thank you, Clay.
12: Have a great day, boys. Good to talk to you again.
10: See you soon, buddy.
11: If I tell you 2 years from now, if I jump in the DeLorean and I say, hey, Ward and Tate are going to be like McNair and Mason, you'd sign up for that all day long, wouldn't you?
10: Yeah, I mean, I think they undervalued Derek Mason when he played here. So
11: yeah.
10: I'd like to see him a little bit above that because I think they didn't really believe in Derek Mason until later on. But, yeah.
11: I mean, there's not too many great quarterback-receiver combos I can reference.
10: You are very correct in that.
11: Okay, Tannehill, A.J. Brown.
10: Yeah, of course. Here. Yeah, absolutely.
11: You know.
10: That'd be great. That'd be absolutely great to see that.
11: Kenny the Mailman wants to weigh in. Kenny, thank you for the book.
13: You never know what you're going to get in the mail, do you, Chuck?
11: I never know. No, I finally was back in the office after being sick and opened that and enjoyed it. I'm going to read it when I go to the beach.
13: Have you checked out the story I flagged for you?
11: No, not yet, because I want to read the whole thing. So, but I will check that out.
13: Story: the ball Tony Romo fumbled for the kick in Seattle.
11: Yeah.
13: Once you hear the behind-the-scenes stories, you go, how can anybody be this cheap? But you can share it with us after you read it.
11: I will.
13: My buddy Joe, how are you?
10: I'm fine, sir. Yourself?
13: I tell you, a life lesson I had to learn was, I know we judge things, but I try not to disparage something until I've experienced it.
10: Okay.
13: Have you not seen one episode of Nashville 911?
10: I've seen one.
13: Okay. Maybe that can count. But listen, just the sheer genius of casting Kathy Bates as Amy Adams Strunk and Keith Olbermann as Mayor O'Connell is worth watching.
10: Oh, Miss Amy, though.
11: Hang on, is that true?
10: No.
11: That would be awesome.
10: Miss Amy I think she's beautiful. She's, what, 70? She looks great.
11: Yeah.
13: The only thing that beat it in the 70s, Jerry Reed and Burt Reynolds, I can't remember the movie, and it almost made it to a series where they were two detectives in Nashville, and they were at Opryland running from bad guys, hanging on the side of a trash truck going about 40 miles an hour. It turned left, and they hopped off in front of the Parthenon.
10: Let me hold you there. That movie is called Concrete Cowboys. It's Tom Selleck is in that movie. And with Jerry Reed. And I will tell you right now, it is one of the worst movies that's ever been made at any time, at any moment. But you're right. They're Opryland Hotel. They're getting chased. They hop on a trash truck, and it takes a turn. Next thing you know, they're getting dropped off at the Parthenon. I know that scene.
13: The Parthenon, and I went, the strength to hold on for 18 miles on I-440 is astounding.
10: Yes, and that movie came out like in 78, I think, or right before Magnum P.I. hit big. And then Tom Selleck was in it. Yeah, that's crazy. Such a terrible movie. Concrete Cowboys.
13: Yeah, to know we share the love of that makes it all worthwhile, Joe.
10: I will tell you, though, Kenny. Well, Kenny, real quick, my brother was in WWE and the Dixie Dance Kings back in the mid-70s.
13: Oh, listen, my friend made a lot of money because he collected Edsels.
10: Yeah.
13: And he rented his Edsels to them. And then to Hee-Haw, almost all the cars on Junior's car lot paid for my friend to go to Vanderbilt.
10: Oh, that's great. That's awesome. Thank you, buddy.
13: There's a lot of stories people need to hear.
10: Oh, yeah.
13: All my best to y'all.
14: Thank you, Kenny.
10: What book did he give you?
14: It's a Cowboys book.
10: Okay.
14: Kind of behind-the-scenes thing. We'll have more coming here in hour number two, Chasing Big Joe, 1-5 game.
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0: staring at First Horizon Park as they get ready to take on Gwinnett later tonight. We're at Social Cantina. Tomorrow, you and Dr. Crane will be over at the Omni.
1: Looking forward to seeing our. 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Come by and say hi. Dr. Crane gets a real big kick when people come by and wave at him.
0: Yeah, he does. He enjoys it.
1: Yep.
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0: 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And we'll be out there Friday, so looking forward to that as well.
1: Having a good time, yeah. Friday, the truck. I like the truck race, man.
0: Trucks are my favorite.
1: They don't play around.
0: It's fun. It's always a blast.
1: And I met Malcolm the Middle Dude. What's his name?
0: Frankie Muniz.
1: Frankie Muniz, yeah.
0: Yep.
1: Who's a big time.
0: Did you know that Frankie Muniz is one of, or potentially the last, to talk to Dale Earnhardt?
1: He's in that documentary.
0: Yep.
1: Didn't he go down the line shaking hands?
0: Yeah. Right before the 2001.
1: Yeah.
0: Now, obviously, people on his radio, but.
1: Because he was promoting.
0: Malcolm in the Middle.
1: Was it Fox's first race ever?
0: Yes.
1: That's right. Gosh, man.
0: Yep.
1: Crazy how that all kind of ties in together. I saw something the other day, and I need to watch it. Is Dell Jr. approaching his dad's age?
0: He's past it.
1: Past it?
0: He's already past it, yeah.
1: Right.
0: I mean, because Senior was 49 when he died. Junior is 51 or 52.
1: He's that old already?
0: Yeah. Yep. That again, this goes back to our question of the day. I mean, yeah. Dale Jr. is the perfect example of this. I mean, he's been retired almost 10 years. 51.
1: 51?
0: Yeah.
1: He forever looks 30 to me.
0: Yep.
1: Like, he has an age. Our question today was, what's one sign you feel like and you know that you're getting older and you're not younger anymore? And that's one right there. I thought he was like 45 maybe. But I guess the race was 25 years ago. So.
0: Yep.
1: Man, that is crazy. That's just how fast time goes and flies and everything.
0: Well, it is kind of like to get to that point, you know, where he hits the age that his dad was when his dad died. Like, that's, yeah.
1: I'd have lost this one.
0: Yep.
1: I mean, I know he's in his, I don't think he was 51, but my gosh, 25 years ago. That's crazy, man.
0: Well, and he retired young, too, because of the concussions and everything. So.
1: Was he lucky to survive that airplane crash, too?
0: Yeah.
1: Right?
0: They were very lucky on that. It was him and his whole family and the dog, and, like, they were all.
1: Oh.
0: Yeah. So,
1: man.
0: Definitely lucky. Coming up next, John McClain going to join us from Houston. We will talk to him, Chase and Big Joe, on this Tuesday, 102.5 The Game.
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6: This is Nick Frazier. The IIHF is underway as Roman Josi leads the Swiss roster in scoring 4 goals and 4 assists for 8 points in just 4 games. During this tournament, he's set the Swiss record for scoring a hat trick in the 9-0 win over Hungary in just 4 minutes and 45 seconds. The fastest hat trick in tournament history. Here in Nashville, the boys in gold Nashville SC wrapped up the first 14 matches of the season, the best team in Major League Soccer with 33 points. Center back Maxwell Beledji scored his first goal in gold Saturday night in the 2-1 win over New York City FC. They are at the top of the Eastern Conference and the Community Shield standings. Nashville resumes league play after the World Cup on July 17th, hosting Atlanta United at Geodis Park. On the diamond, the Nashville Sounds are back at First Horizon Park this week, taking on the Gwinnett Stripers, the AAA affiliate of the Atlanta Braves. 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
10: Who's in control?
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10: It's not that the shower works.
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10: Hour number 3, Chase and Big Joe, 1025 The Game. Chase McKay, Big Joe Dubin with you at Social Cantina here at next to First Horizon Park, home of the Nashville Sounds. Dr. Crane, Nick Frazier, back of the studio, and we say hello now to John McClain down in Houston. John, hope you had a good Memorial Day weekend. How you doing?
12: I'm doing great, guys. I did. Astros have won 4 in a row coming off a no-hitter of the hated Rangers. Got 3 more games, and so people are getting excited about baseball again.
10: Yeah, it is certainly that time. I you know, we're in list season when it comes to sports talk radio and all those things, and I was reading through a couple of ones, including NFL players that have coming into a make-or-break season in 2026, and one of those players is the Texans quarterback, C.J. Stroud. Now, I don't know if I completely think that it's make-or-break, but what kind of pressure do you think is on Stroud going into this season?
12: Well, first of all, it's not make-or-break. Anybody would say that's clueless, but he is under immense pressure. It's funny because they won 12 games last year. They won a playoff game. They won the division the 2 years before that. They won playoff games. And people are acting like he could be gone after next season. That's not going to happen. Barring some kind of catastrophe, which I don't know anybody that anticipates that, he'll sign one of those monstrous extensions after next season and be cemented here for a long time. The team loves Stroud. They love his personality, and he's been productive. Now, in the playoffs last year,

0: He was terrible. And I still blame a lot of that on their offensive game plan in New England. But people here, he doesn't, you know, the fact is, with their defense, he doesn't have to be great. He just has to be good and not turn the ball over, which had not been an issue for him till he got in the playoffs.
1: Well, and that actually was my next question for you, that I look at the defense and how much they've built that up over the course of the last few years, that shouldn't that be the perfect scenario, that they have a stifling defense that it will take some pressure off of the offense?
0: Well, I'll use the playoffs as an example. They beat Pittsburgh, had two defensive touchdowns. They won in Pittsburgh, so they go to New England, and common sense tells you they got a good chance to beat New England, but the last thing you do is turn it over. So if you got to play a conservative game plan, throw a lot of short passes, if you got to give it up, give it up. Just don't do it with turnovers. So what happens? They come out throwing the ball, and one reason their running games was bad, and mainly because the offensive line, they never had their top running back, Joe Mixon, last season. But their first-year coordinator, Nick Cayley, had him throwing the ball, and from his first interception, it went downhill for that. But he had not had a game like that the previous year when they beat the Chargers, and then they went to Kansas City. They lost by 8, and Stroud played real well. So it's not like it's been a potential problem in the playoffs, but no matter how he plays in regular season, people are going to say, okay, just wait for the playoffs. One thing about this defense, they are loaded at every level, and they got talent. And the three, they are the third best defense right now in our city's history. The Love You Blue Oilers, who came back-to-back AFC championship games, lost in Pittsburgh both times to the eventual Super Bowl champion Steelers. They had three Hall of Famers on that defense, and Robert Brazil, Elvin Bethea, and Curly Cobb. And the 93 Oilers with Buddy Ryan, in his only season as defensive coordinator, they had the best defense in the NFL. They knocked 11 starting quarterbacks out of games, and they were unbelievable all season. Nasty. That was a nasty group. They fought with themselves in practice. They fought in training camp. Buddy Ryan did everything to stoke the fires, including throwing a punch at offensive coordinator Kevin Gilbride on the sideline of a game. And so this defense has got a chance to be as good or even better. But first of all, they got to get them further in the playoffs.
2: John, did you ever ask Bud about that incident? Because that was on Monday Night Football when that fight happened. Did he ever have any comments about that? Do you remember?
0: Oh, gosh. Let's see. They won that game, so Bud would have been in the locker room. He came down after his victories, and usually he had a drink in his hand. So, man, he was going to say something really interesting. And because that happened right before halftime, and legend says that Buddy Ryan hit Kevin Gilbride. He didn't. Kevin would have kicked his butt because wide receiver Curtis Duncan stepped between him. And Buddy got mad because Kevin was throwing the ball at the end of the first half, still running the clock when the Oilers were beating the Jets, and turned the ball over instead of just going on into the halftime dressing room. And I'll never forget, in the old Astrodome, they had TVs about every 10 seats. And one guy says, he was right under the TV on the front row of the press box, said, did y'all see that? Said, what? Said, well, Chris Berman just said, Buddy Ryan threw a punch at Kevin Gilbride, and they would show it when they came back from a commercial. So everybody in the press box got in front of whatever TVs they showed it. And I remember we had 8 writers there because that team was really good and they were winning. And I called them all together And I said, guys, this is going to be one of the biggest stories in history, especially of the year, because Buddy created all these controversies with Kevin Gilbride. I'll write about the game. The rest of you write about that. And I said, so-and-so, you chase Kevin Gilbride. So-and-so, you chase Bud when he's down there. And then he told him a person called Gilbride Buddy. Well, Bud Adams had told him he didn't want anybody commenting on it after the game until they got all their, you know, bleep together. And Buddy commented on it anyway because he defied everybody. Gilbride was so discombobulated when the media followed him into the parking lot, he couldn't find his truck, and they had his fans had to show him where he parked. There was no private parking. And so I can't remember what any of them said. And they won the game, knocked out another quarterback, Lamar Jackson, won the division, posted the divisional round game when they had a bye. Then they got beat by Joe Montana and the Chiefs. To me, that was an incredibly disappointing loss because they should have won the game to return to the championship game.
2: Oh, absolutely. We used to work with Brad Hopkins, John, and we would kid Brad because on that play that made Buddy go crazy, Brad missed a blitz. Him and Munchak were on that side, and they missed the call on the blitz, and so that was the quarterback that got crunched, and then that's when Buddy went crazy, and Brad was like, man, I was just a rookie, and I was lucky I was on the field. And it's just funny how that play, John, 32 years ago, yet it's one of the most memorable moments of Monday Night Football ever.
0: That's one of those where people say Buddy Ryan, Kevin Gilbride. They don't think immediately of Buddy coaching maybe the greatest defense in history
2: right.
0: of the 85 Bears, which is still the most dominant one-season team I've ever seen. They think of Buddy throwing that punch on the sideline.
2: Yeah, it's crazy. John, I was having a conversation with a friend of mine. We were talking about, you know, it's the Mount Rushmore, this and that. And we got on the Texans. And I wanted to ask you, I've been looking forward to ask you this. Where does Arian Foster rank as far as Texans legends go? Because undrafted out of Tennessee, we're like, oh, man. And then, like, second year, he, like, hit it for the Texans and was unstoppable. Where does Arian Foster, in your eyes, John, rank with the Texans?
0: Foster's the greatest running back in Texans history. Led the league in rushing. He was a great receiver, blocker, everything. He was just a weirdo. And when he came in as an undrafted freshman, as a rookie, only reason I would talk to him because he went to Tennessee and I was doing a talk show in Knoxville like I was in Nashville. And I went up to him and I asked him about a couple of guys I was on the air with, and I won't mention one of them. He did not like that guy because I know Aaron has been the subject of some controversy there. Anybody that says they talk dinosaur, you know there's something strange about it.
2: Right.
0: So as a rookie, they didn't know what they had. He was on the practice squad. Anybody in the league could have got him when they put him on waivers and then put him on the practice squad. He ran down the field chasing kicks, and then they fight when they activated him. And in the last game of the year, he ran for 90 yards, and people are like, that guy might be decent. But they still used a second-round pick on Ben Tate from Auburn the next year. And that next year, they opened the year against the Colts and Peyton Manning, and Arian rushed for over 200 yards, and they beat Peyton and the Colts for the first time. And Arian was a star after that. And I remember when he got his big contract extension, I asked him a question in the big news conference, and he went into Gary Kubiak, the coach's office, and he told Kubiak, John McClain made me cry. And Kubiak said, what? What do you mean? Well, what happened? He cried because I asked him what he was going to do for his mama because I knew they were real close, and he got all emotional about it. That's the first time anybody ever said I made him cry, other than my little brother.
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1: Chase and Big Joe, 102.5 The Game on this Tuesday, continuing with John McClain down in Houston. John, you know, whenever I hear names like, you know, Mike Munchak and Bruce Matthews and Brad Hopkins, I obviously think about those great offensive lines that the Oilers and the Titans in the early days had. And, you know, with so many years of this current Titans team trying to figure out the offensive line, it always makes me want to ask you, I mean, what made those groups so good that they were able to year in and year out reload the offensive line? Obviously you had the pillars, but that you know, guys like Matthews and Munchak and Hopkins, but what was it that they were able to continuously build good offensive lines?
0: Their general manager, at Lad Herzig, who got the job when Bum Phillips was fired. Lad had been their controller. He was a youngest GM in the league. He's 34, didn't know squat about football, but he was smart enough to know that he had to get a good personnel guy, and he hired Mike Olivet, who's the best personnel guy I've ever seen, along with C.O. Bucato. So they had Mike Olivet and C.O. Bucato in their scouting department, and Herzig's philosophy was, because when he took over in 81, Earl Campbell was had led the league in rushing 78, 79, and 80. And their offensive line was not good. So Ladd told him, he said, I want to build an offensive line for Earl. And the first pick in 82 was Munchak. First pick in 83 was Matthews. The second pick in 83, 28th overall, because that's the franchise, was Harvey Salem, an offensive tackle from Cal. So in 2 years, they'd used two ones and a two. The first pick in 84, Nebraska guard Dean Steinkuhler. So they used first, and then the first pick in the second round over a three-year period to bring in four starting offensive linemen for Earl Campbell. Now, Earl ended up rushing for over 1,300 yards in 83. 82 was a strike season. 81, he was good, and then he got hurt, and they traded him to Bum Phillips in New Orleans in 84. And then they were terrible. And so they had a lot of issues with contracts. But Munchak and Matthews, you know, Mike is as good an offensive line coach as I've ever seen. I was hoping like crazy the Texans would hire him. When Bill O'Brien took over in 14, he tried to hire Mike. And Mike and Marcy decided they wanted to go back to Pennsylvania because their parents were getting older, so he went to work for the Steelers. Last year, I was hoping that Nick Cayley, who came from the Rams, where Mike works, he lives in Denver, but he works for the Rams as kind of a consultant advisor. And I was thinking, okay, Nick Cayley should hire him, but he kept a guy who he'd worked with the Patriots for years, but still praised the heck out of me about Munchak. And I wanted to say, well, why the hell didn't you hire him? You've got to have a good offensive line coach. Some of them can make chicken salad out of you know what. But, boy, it doesn't beat having talent and a great line coach, which is what the Texans had. The Oilers, 1 year, their line coach, Bob Young, who played 17 years, including with the Oilers, and was a good friend of mine when he had a heart attack, died in his 50s. We used to play golf on Fridays, and one time I said, don't you ever feel guilty leaving Fridays and not staying with everybody else? He goes, oh, hell, Munchak and Matthews can coach them better than I can.
1: You know, one thing that's interesting, you mentioned Munchak being such a great offensive line coach, and he was a Hall of Fame player. Why do you think it worked for him, but it didn't work for Bruce? Because, we loved it when Bruce was here, but he struggled as the offensive line coach when Munch was the head coach.
0: I have no idea. And I'll say this. When Bruce wanted to get into coaching, he asked me if I could ask Kubiak if he'd be interested in hiring him, you know, for the bottom level. So Bruce, at 6'5 and probably 3'10 then, was in basically a closet with two other quality control guys, and he would put out practice dummies and before practice, and I'd give him all kinds of grief. And I'd say, do your players know who you are? He said, well, of course they know who I am. I said, do they know you went to 14 Pro Bowls in a row to a first ballot Hall of Famer? He said, well, what, am I supposed to tell them that? So I went up to one of the players. I said, do you know who's passing out the dummies and limping around all the time because of a calf muscle he hurt after his career? And they're like, yeah, Coach Matthews. I said, Google it. And so then when Mike took over up there, he hired Bruce. Mike was a great technician. Bruce was athletic. The line coach, Bob Young, used to say, Bruce drives me crazy. Munch does everything he's supposed to do from a technical standpoint. He listens. He puts it all into use. Where Bruce doesn't listen, he doesn't do what he's supposed to, but he still does it better than anybody else because he's so damn talented. He's like a ballerina. Sometimes I wish I could put a tutu on it. And I went to Bruce and I said, you ever worn a tutu? And I did a story out of that. But Bruce was such a great natural athlete. He could get from point A to B without using the technique that the coaches were telling him. Now, Bruce might not admit that, but that's what his line coach told me.
2: Well, I mean, think about it, John. He probably could have made the Hall of Fame at a center, guard, or tackle, right?
0: Joey played the equivalent of a full season at every position in the offensive line, and there's never been a more versatile offensive lineman than Bruce Matthews. And I tell people when I introduce him or I'm talking about him, he's the greatest offensive lineman in history, not the greatest guard, tackle, or center. And he never missed a game in 19 years, just like his brother, Clay Matthews. And Bruce started getting hurt like crazy after his career ended. And freak accidents, blowing out his knee, cutting limbs in his yard, blowing out a quad, throwing passes to the kids in the neighborhood, and he slipped in a puddle, things like that. And then he got hurt a couple of years ago, stepping off of Jake Matthews, his son's boat, at a lake. And he did it again, but he was as good a lineman as I've ever seen. And Mike Munchak was really tough. You know, he's from Pennsylvania.
2: Yeah.
0: Jerry Glanville told me one time, and he told me off the record, so I never used it, that they were best friends, Munchak and Matthews. And he didn't want the Southern California beach boy to turn the tough guy from Eastern Pennsylvania into a Southern California beach boy. And I said, well, I don't think you got to worry about that.
2: John, we talked earlier about Arian Foster, but one free agent that's out there, former Texan, is Jadeveon Clowney. How much was the hype around him, John? Because he was the number one guy. He made that great play in the Citrus Bowl. When he came there, was his time in Houston, John, a disappointment, or was it just average?
0: Well, his first season, he blew out his had to have microfracture surgery on his knee, and then had to have subsequent multi-surgeries on that same knee, and the fact is he's still playing. And the reason he's not here is Bill O'Brien was a stickler about details and guys doing exactly what he wanted when he wanted it, and Clowney and DeAndre Hopkins, while they played hard, they kind of marched to their own drummer. So he traded them in two of the worst deals in pro sports history, and both of them are still playing. Clowney had, I think, 9.5 sacks last year, the Cowboys. I don't know why they didn't bring him back. And he's a mercenary. He works out here. He misses training camp. Then he signs right at the end of training camp, and he's still great against the run, you know. When he hit that kid and his helmet came off, yeah, that was a running play, not a pass play. And Clowney's never had 10 sacks. And he asked me one time, he said, why does everybody expect me to get 15 to 20 sacks? I've always been better against the run. And if I needed a pass rush and a guy that was going to play in passing situations, and I say that because he can be so disruptive. He can disrupt the running game, but at this point in his career, people want him putting pressure on the passer. So it turned out he came back when people said his career would be over because of the kind of surgery he had.
2: John, if you had to ask one player that's the greatest Texas player, is it J.J. Watt?
0: Well, it'd be J.J. Watt or Andre Johnson. You know, if you ask that's people, right, as one offense and one defense, they're not 1 and 1A. If you ask JJ, say Andre. You ask Andre, say JJ. Since Andre's in the Hall of Fame, I'm going to say him. But next year, Watt ought to be in the Hall of Fame first ballot, just like Andre Johnson wasn't the first ballot. He was third. But I think Watt will go in with that Brady fellow on the first ballot.
1: I would agree with you on that. John, appreciate the time as always. We'll talk next week.
0: Sounds good, guys. Thank you very much, as always.
1: See ya. That is John McClain joining us here on the program, as he usually does on Mondays at 2. We'll come back with more from Social Cantina here outside First Horizon Park on 102.5 The Game.
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17: I'm Fox 17 meteorologist Greg Pope. That's our forecast today, taking us into the low 80s, and a few more scattered showers and a few isolated storms can't be ruled out. Many dry hours as we go throughout the rest of this afternoon. We'll keep the humidity as well.
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0: Appreciate John McClain for joining us. Hey, saw this earlier and wanted to pass it along because I think this is kind of cool. I don't know if you saw this news as I try and pull up the email that I got here, but looks like Vanderbilt and Memphis are going to play this year in basketball.
1: Man, that game should be down I-40 West on the banks of the Mississippi, but I understand it.
0: Yeah.
1: Is Hardaway still there at Memphis? Or did he get fired?
0: I think he's still there.
1: Okay. That'd be fun. Vanderbilt's supposed to have a good basketball team. I know Tennessee's really did well in the portal. And Vanderbilt.
0: November 10th at Memorial Gym.
1: As well. That's starting the season off. Well.
0: Yeah. So, Memphis.
1: Is that Saturday, man?
0: It is a.
1: Monday.
0: I got it's seven. A Tuesday.
1: Tuesday. I only had seven guesses.
0: It is a Tuesday. So,
1: man.
0: Yeah, that'll be cool. See those two teams battle it out.
1: Yeah,
0: good stuff there.
1: That's great stuff we got going on. It's crazy. We still got 3.5 months because the first game is, what, September the 8th, 9th?
0: Yeah.
1: Because 13th is that Sunday, the NFL, but they start games a few days before.
0: Was it you and Greg doing the show that we had Bruce Matthews on, and he was in his office, and Munchak, like, walked into his office while he's on the phone to have a meeting or something, and he goes, hang on, I'm on the radio, I'm selling the brand.
1: No,
0: I think it was you and Greg.
1: I don't think, but I remember that.
0: It was, because Brad was on it. It was with B-Hop.
1: Okay.
0: Yeah, it was you guys. And I was producing it, but I do remember. I remember
1: 2013.
0: Yeah, because Munch is like, "Hey, what are you doing? We got a meeting." And he goes, "I'm on with B-Hop. Like, I'm selling the brand."
1: If the head coach has to come find you for a meeting, then you're not doing something.
0: Well, he had it scheduled. I mean, it was.
1: Yeah.
0: That was the whole joke. Was that
1: right?
0: That Munchak didn't know he had the interview or whatever and just walked in.
1: I just, for people in the building at the time, were about Bruce being lazy.
0: Yeah.
1: That's what I remembered most. Is like, yeah, he's lazy. I'm like, well, the guy made 1,000 Pro Bowls, so I guess
0: right. He
1: might get a pass, but that's all. I remember that. And then 14, he was gone because when Munchak was gone, Wisnut came in and cleaned the whole staff out.
0: Yeah. Yeah, and I mean, like, look. That was such a weird time because Fisher had been here for so long, and Munchak was a good soldier as a player.
1: Right, and had the lockout.
0: Yeah, the lockout. Look, if the lockout's not there, then, you know, do they go through a legitimate coaching search? Probably.
1: Well, remember, didn't we look it up? I mean, Munchak wasn't hired till late,
0: yeah.
1: Jim, maybe into early February of 2011, and I know they had the lockout, and that's why the drafted Locke, that's why it was important to get Matt Hassel back here because you didn't know how much practice time you would have.
0: Right.
1: And then, but they still went 9-7 that year. So
0: yeah.
1: They weren't
0: a
1: bad football team. Yeah. But they just didn't, you know, they did a few things to go their way, and then they kind of stayed stagnant 12-13.
0: Was that the year that they needed like 7 things to happen, including them beating the Patriots?
1: That was 06.
0: Okay, that was 06.
1: They needed, you're right. There were 6 things that needed to happen, and the 6th one was beating the Patriots the last game of the year and to make the playoffs, and all 5 happened
0: except for that weekend. Yeah.
1: And that's the game where Watterson allegedly threw the hot cocoa in somebody's face for the Patriots and and didn't Belichick, did he do a drop kick? He did something funky.
0: Yeah, there
1: that
0: was
1: game.
0: Some because Brady didn't. I don't think Brady.
1: It was Vinny Testaverde.
0: Yeah, you're right. You're right.
1: Yeah,
0: that was at that game.
1: He brought Testaverde in, who became the oldest.
0: Was like 60
1: something with the franchise. I know George Blunt is the oldest, but Testaverde set some record.
0: So that was like January 2007.
1: It would have been December of 2006, the last game of the year, and the Titans ended up going 8-8 in 06.
0: Week 17, the Patriots won 40-23, December 31st, 2006.
1: Yep, that's it. And look at the stat line. I'm not sure Brady played at all in that game.
0: I'm looking it up right now.
1: Because that's the year the Colts won the Super Bowl, and they beat the Patriots in the AFC Championship game to go to the Super Bowl and had a big lead at halftime on it.
0: Ed Hockley was the official. Brady did play. Brady played, he was 15-24, 225 yards and a touchdown. Testaverde came in 2 of 3, 29 yards. Vince Young, obviously for the Titans, 15 of 36, 227, 2 interceptions. Sacked 5 times. God, he was bad.
1: It's Brady to Mitch Young, man. Oh, my gosh.
0: Travis Henry rushed 21 times for 102 yards. The leading receiver that day for the Titans was Drew Bennett. 4 catches on 7 targets for 75 yards. Then Brandon Jones.
1: Oklahoma boy.
0: Had one. He was targeted 5 times, had 1 catch for 53 yards. Bobby Wade. Remember Bobby Wade?
1: I do remember Bobby Wade.
0: Roydell Williams and Ben Hartstock. Those were the receivers that day.
1: Yeah. But was it the drop kick in that game? Something crazy.
0: I don't remember. I do feel like there was
1: something. Belichick tried something. Was
0: You know who had one sack on Vince Young in that game?
1: Vrabel.
0: Mike Vrabel.
1: Was Flutie on that team in 06?
2: Probably not.
1: I want to think Flutie tried the – would somebody help me out here on that game? I think Flutie tried a drop kick. I need to look this up and
0: maybe.
1: See now.
0: There was a lot of field goals. Steven Goskowski was the kicker.
1: I'm going to look up.
0: Yeah, I have no idea. Kicking and punting.
1: Let's look up old Doug Flutie's career.
0: Yeah, it just says Todd Sauerbraun.
1: Sauerbraun. Let's look up Doug Flutie if he was on that team.
0: Corey Dillon was on that team.
1: He came back. He was on the 05 team that Flutie was on there. The 2005. Flutie played forever. But I just remember that was just an odd game. You brought that up because if they had won that, they'd go in the playoffs and all those things needed to happen. And they happened except for.
0: Yep. Titans starters that day.
1: Oh, yeah.
0: Vince Young at quarterback, Travis Henry at running back, Sarge Ahmad Hall at fullback, Drew Bennett, Brandon Jones at receiver, Bo Scaife, the tight end, offensive line from left to right, Michael Roos, Jacob Bell, Kevin Mawai, Benji Olson, David Stewart.
1: Not bad.
0: Defensively, Kyle Vandenbosch, Randy Starks, Albert Hainsworth, Sean Conover. I don't remember him. The linebackers, David Thornton, Peter Sermon, Keith Bullock. Your corners, Ronaldo Hill, Adam Pac-Man Jones, and the safeties, Chris Hope and Lamont Thompson.
1: Okay. That line, with Jacob Bell ended up signing a massive contract with Fisher. Was not Fisher, but with the Rams before Fisher got there.
0: I forgot about Jacob Bell. He was good.
1: He was good.
0: Yeah. Man. Back in the day. You had Brewski and Vrabel on the linebackers for the Patriots.
1: Was Rodney Harrison on that team, too?
0: He was. Starting safety. Ty Warren, Mike Wright, Richard Seymour, Roosevelt Colvin, Tully Banta-Kane, Vrabel, Brewski. Corners were Asante Samuel, Ellis Hobbs, Rodney Harrison, Artrell Hawkins were the safeties. Brady, Corey Dillon, Troy Brown, Retchie Caldwell, and Jabbar Gaffney were the receivers. Daniel Graham at tight end. Matt Light, Logan Mankins, Dan Coppin, Steve Neal, and Nick Kaiser? Is that how you said it?
1: Sure.
0: Matt Keiser. Right tackle. Yeah. So that's 2006.
1: Yep. It's like it happened yesterday, man. That's 20 years ago.
0: Oh, wait, maybe this – did you find the drop kick?
1: I did not. I thought Flutie did it, but Flutie's not on the team. But something weird – I just remember something weird happened in that game. Kind of like Belichick was, like, just playing around and goofing off that day.
0: No, hang on. I'm looking at the drive summary to see.
1: Okay. Where are we going?
0: Corey Dillon,
1: no, nothing there. Might have been the fourth quarter, maybe.
0: Well,
2: probably
0: Pat
2: not.
0: Maybe you're thinking of this. Todd Sauerbraun punts 57 yards, returned by Adam Jones for 81 yards and a touchdown. So Pac-Man ran a punt back.
1: 6'9", 6'7" says Flutie did a drop kick against the Dolphins a year or two before that, which would make sense because he's with the Patriots right then.
0: Yeah.
1: So, all right, thank you.
0: It doesn't look like it happened.
1: All right, 9680 says the drop kick happened. The Patriots were playing at home that game. All right.
3: Okay.
1: You guys are the best. 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

0: an exotic vet. What? That's right, an exotic vet. 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
8: It's Big Joe, 102.5 The Game here on this Tuesday at Social Cantina just outside First Horizon Park here in left field. Come by before the game, after the game. It's Taco Tuesday. $3 Mexican drafts, $3 classic tacos, $5 classic margaritas. You definitely want to come check it out here at Social Cantina. With that, let's get to what day is it and celebrity birthdays.
9: Okay, some berry type of desserts on this one. National Blueberry Cheesecake Day, always good. National Cherry Dessert Day, National Paper Airplanes Day, Sally Ride Day is today, World Redhead Day, World Lindy Hop Day, and World Dracula Day.
8: Oh, interesting. Dracula, huh?
7: Yep.
9: That is correct.
8: Is that it?
9: That's it. Short list today.
8: Nick, you ever dated a redhead?
9: No, I don't plan to unless that happens, but...
8: Okay, well, I mean, just telling you, it's a wild ride, buddy. Get ready.
7: I don't plan to.
8: You never know,
7: the
8: buddy.
7: The love of your life could be a redhead.
8: That's right.
9: Know. Very possible.
8: Never know,
9: man.
8: You never
9: know.
8: That's right. All right, time for celebrity birthdays. It's got these birthdays within 2 years as they have decided to throw pop-up ads at me right now.
9: Love a good pop-up. We love the pop-up.
8: All right, so here we go. Dr. Crane needs to go first. How old, Dr. Crane, is Brent Musburger today?
9: Ooh, Brent Musburger. He's got to be up there. 85.
7: 87.

0: 87 exactly. You're not looking at my list over here?
1: No, I didn't look.
0: All right. 2-0. Chaser Howell, his former Atlanta Braves and Detroit Tiger MVP, Darrell Evans.
1: 71.
2: 77.
0: 79. 2-1. Dr. Crane, how old is John McClain's favorite player of all time? Dan Pastorini, former Houston Oilers quarterback. Invented the flat jacket for quarterbacks.
2: Really?
0: Yep.
2: Let's go 73.
1: 74.
0: 77. Chaser, how old is Chris Sanders' favorite player, Greg Lloyd?
1: 56.
2: 61.
0: 61 exactly. Dr. Nice. Crane's on top, 3-2. Dr. Crane, how old is Stevie Nicks today from Fleetwood Mac? Stevie Nicks.
2: 73.
1: 75.
0: 78. Chaser, how old is very good actress Pam Grier today?
1: 63.
0: 65. 77. Dr. Crane, how old is Hank Jr., Bo Cephas? Big fan, listens to us out there in Henry County.
2: I'm going to go with 66.
1: 77.
0: 77, exactly. Chase on top, 4-3. Chaser, how old is Bobcat Goldthwait? Bobcat Goldthwait, whatever, Goldthwait. Go, I sound like Goldthwait. Damn it, how old's Bobcat Goldthwait?
1: I don't know what you would say, so I'm going to say 73.
2: That Elmer Fudd?
0: He was in all the Police Academy movies. Like, I'm Bobcat Goldthwait.
2: 81.
0: 64. God, you two. Dr. Grant, how old is Lenny Kravitz?
2: 75.
1: 58.
0: 62. Chase, how old is your favorite singer, Lauryn Hill?
1: 56.
2: 59.
0: 51. All right, here we go, lightning fast. Dr. Crane, please get this for me. How old is the second greatest actor of all time, Philip Michael Thomas, Crockett and Tubbs, Miami Vice? How old is Philip Michael Thomas today?
2: 83.
1: 76.
0: 77. Chase up 5-3. Disappointed you, Dr. Crane.
2: Sorry.
0: All right, Chaser, how old is Jeannie Francis from General Hospital?
1: 68.
2: 61.
0: 64. Dr. Crane, how old is South Park co-creator Matt Stone?
2: 58.
1: 63.
0: 55. Chaser, how old is bass player Nathan Cochran of Mercy Me?
1: 51.
2: 58.
0: 48. It's 5-3. Dr. Crane, here's your last shot, buddy. Ready?
2: Let's do it.
0: How old is drummer Gary Peterson of the Guess Who? How old is Gary Peterson of the Guess Who?
2: 67.
1: 72.
0: He's 81. With that, Chase wins 5-3. But, hey, you had a good game, though, Dr. Crane. You lowered it down a little bit, so proud of you.
2: Thank you. Much appreciated.
0: It's like lowering your A1C. You did well.
2: Definitely have to keep that down.
0: Yeah, you do. Good luck on that. That's one sign you're getting older, when your A1C is higher than Willie Nelson, which mine is right now, so we'll try to get that down.
1: We did enjoy the question of the day today, which was?
0: What's one sure sign you are getting older? And the responses were great, and the one that I really like were you have 15 reading glasses around your house, and your favorite player is going in the Hall of Fame.
1: Yeah.
0: That struck deep to me. That was like, whoa. Like,
1: yep.
0: Peyton Manning, players
1: I grew up watching are retiring, and not only retiring, but are in the Hall of Fame.
0: Crazy, man.
1: And then their kids are playing.
0: Their kids are playing, right?
1: And it's just like, what?
0: Like Marshall Manning, man, down on Chattanooga.
1: I know. And look, I know it's way, way, way, way, way too early, but all the little highlight videos they show of him, I'm like,
0: stop it.
1: He throws just like his dad. All the mannerisms are the same.
0: Big old head.
1: He's got a five head.
3: Like, man, I was trying to sling it like daddy.
0: God, I hope he sounds just like his dad. Is that sweet? I'd like to ask you to the prom. Would you go to the prom with me?
3: I'll go play at Tennessee, be a Vol.
0: He should not go to Tennessee. The same reason. Payton did not go to Ole Miss, which I thought was brilliant. Living your daddy's shadow, don't do that. And Payton already cleared the way, so when Eli came to Ole Miss, that was okay. But go carve out your own piece of history, man.
1: I do wonder where he ends up. You know, Arch went to Texas. I don't think he'll do that. He could. What if Lane got him to go to LSU?
0: He's in eighth grade. I don't even think he's that good yet.
1: Yeah, but what if Lane got him at LSU?
0: Are we sure Lane's going to be there in 4 years?
1: Well,
0: did you see the videos in Costa Rica? He's in Costa Rica, and this guy walks up. He's like, hey, Lane. And Lane's like, oh, yeah, can we do a selfie? He's like, yeah. He goes, can you repeat after me? We're going to, I mean, a bunch of profanities about Ole Miss kicking LSU's butt. And Lane's face turns like immediately scowled and walks off.
1: I mean, well, what could go wrong with Ed Orgeron there?
0: Tell you, he
1: that is hilarious.
0: We got into that on Friday. Ed Orgeron, it's a terrible person. I'm telling
1: you, seen
0: man.
1: all the tweets of like, what could possibly go wrong with those two? They pay him $17.1 million to leave,
0: and he's back. Show me what door to go out of.
1: That is going to do it for us here today. DVD, come your way next.
0: Hey, we leave every show to our guys out there. If you're driving around and you feel like the stress is getting to you, it's all right. It's okay. Sometimes we have days like that, but yeah, just find the gratitude. Ask God for a little forgiveness and grace and mercy. I'm telling you, he's going to provide it for you, and just know how powerful, wonderful that you truly are. You're still here. After all that's happened, you are still here, and you're doing fantastic. Know how much that we love you, and please, if you don't learn anything today, learn this. Learn how much God absolutely loves you.
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0: the best team in Major League Soccer with 33 points. Center back Maxwell Beledsi scored his first goal in gold Saturday night in the 2-1 win over New York City FC. They're at the top of the Eastern Conference and the Community Shield standings. Nashville resumes league play after the World Cup on July 17th, hosting Atlanta United at Geodis Park. On the diamond, the Nashville Sounds are back at First Horizon Park this week, taking on the Gwinnett Stripers, the AAA affiliate of the Atlanta Braves. 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
1: And reporter Adam Vingan are.
9: And I am a nerd, and I look to look at the numbers.
1: D-Mace, Vingan, and Donick. DVD.
10: Not doing it. Not giving it.
11: Why not?
9: You're the SEC snob, exactly. That's why.
1: Your sports live here. We are the Game Nashville Sports.

0: and Connor Newt here with you. I'm back. Who missed me? Don't rush to all raise your hands up at once.
1: One, two, three. No, we missed you, Adam.
0: Cancun. I missed y'all too. I was not in Cancun.
1: The gang is back together.
0: Yes, indeed. We hope you had a wonderful Memorial Day weekend. I thought it was the end times this morning, the way it was raining.
1: Man, it's been raining forever.
0: Crazy weather day, but I am glad we're back. And you know what I learned coming back into the studio for the first time in about a week and a half? When you miss a little, you miss a lot. Derek Mason, he's got a new chair.
1: Absolutely.
0: Willie Donick is positively glowing because Mahoney Donick and the Denison Big Red are headed to the D3 College World Series. He's got his Denison Big Red shirt on right now, going for the record in their next game. Denison has won 44 consecutive games, tied for the most in Division III baseball history. So one more, and the Big Red have the record. It's more about than just the record, of course.
2: Yes.
0: The Big Red want to win the title. But 45 consecutive wins, that would be something, Willie Donick.
2: It was something. And it's not like they're just blowing through everybody. The last eight games, they've been behind. In seven of the eight, there have been three walk-offs. Mm-hmm. There's been a couple other games where it's been tied in the eighth or later. It's been amazing to watch, but they have made it through. Most important thing is they're in the World Series, and that's the goal. I mean, the record would be great, but winning the title. Coach Willie's focused on the title.
1: The title.
2: One at a time. First up, East Texas Baptist, the eighth seed.
1: East Texas Baptist.
2: The Tigers of East Texas Baptist from Marshall, Texas.
3: Was that the team Steve Sarkisian was talking about the other day that said if they had their twos and threes, they would have won in that conference and won a national championship? Did you hear this comment?
2: No.
3: Steve Sarkisian, he was talking about Texas Tech, but he said there's a team in our state that if we were to send out our twos and our threes in their conference, we would win a national championship.
1: Well, I could have been talking about.
3: So he's talking about East Texas Baptist.
2: Maybe so.
1: Bring it.
2: Bring it on.
1: Yeah, that's what I'm saying.
2: East Texas Baptist, they reseed when you get the eight teams there. So they are, relatively speaking, the Cinderella. They upset the number two team in the country, Lynchburg, two out of three on the road in the Super Regional. So they're coming in on a roll. They're good. Like, never underestimate baseball players from Texas. They can play some baseball.
1: So once you get in the playoffs, is it two out of three? How is it?
2: It's exactly, if people watch Division I in the

0: the postseason. It's the exact same format. So it's regional, super regional, and then the College World Series, which is basically a repeat in a more condensed amount of time. It's 2 4-team brackets, double elimination. The winners of each bracket will go head to head in the finals later this week up in Cleveland, Eastlake, Ohio.
1: And on the other side of Dennison's bracket, I've heard of Johns Hopkins. And then a school called Baldwin-Wallace.
0: Baldwin-Wallace. They're right next door. They're in Ohio, right up the road from Dennison in the next conference over. They're good. Dennison has beaten them twice.
1: I'm learning so many schools today.
0: You got to know your. I'm learning the Division III. Division III has the best nicknames, by the way, of all.
2: Who is Baldwin Wallace? What is their nicknames? They have like a last name, first name.
0: They are the Yellow Jackets.
2: Wallace Baldwin?
1: Meh, the Yellow Jackets. Yeah, it's been done
2: before.
0: But there's some others that you'd be impressed with.
2: Okay.
0: Cool. The Rowan out of New Jersey, who eliminated Dennison last year, and they're back. They are the Prophets.
2: The Rowan Prophets.
0: The Profs, for short.
2: Okay.
1: Do we really need to shorten Prophets?
2: Yeah.
1: Not a long word to begin with.
0: Profs. That's a good...
2: It's cooler.
0: I'll ask somebody if
2: they... It sounds cooler.
0: Johns Hopkins is the Blue Jays.
1: Yep.
0: East Texas Baptist is the Tigers. Nothing. You know,
2: but Johns Hopkins doesn't look like they would be represented by the Blue Jays. Like Johns Hopkins, Blue Jays, they don't go together. No.
1: Well, Johns Hopkins is in Baltimore, right?
2: Yeah.
0: Yes.
1: Were there many Blue Jays in Baltimore when you were there?
2: I didn't see many.
1: Ravens, though.
2: Yeah, Ravens. They could have called it the Johns Hopkins Ravens.
0: It'd be a little repetitive, but they would do it. It'd be copying. Endicott out of Boston is the Goals. I mean, just, you know, Endicott Goals out of Boston. And then
1: makes sense.
0: Adrian... It's not the Yos.
2: Rocky.
0: Yo, Adrian.
2: Adrian's Rocky.
0: Adrian, I forgot. They're from Michigan.
2: Yo.
0: They're the Bulldogs, I think.
2: Yo, Adrian.
1: Well, we are rooting for the Big Red.
0: Go
1: this is a Big Red program. So when is their game this week?
0: Friday at 12:15 Nashville time. It's a quadruple header. Up at Eastlake, right outside of Cleveland. It's the home of the Guardians Class A team. Mm-hmm. So it's a nice minor league stadium. So they'll play, their bracket is first. So it's Johns Hopkins against Baldwin Wallace, followed by Dennison and ETBU. East Texas Baptist University.
1: All righty.
2: Dennison, Big Red.
1: Congratulations to the Big Red. 44 consecutive wins, tying a Division III baseball record.
0: Four by Mahoney Donick, by the way, out of the 44.
1: So, very nice.
0: 4-0.
2: Without Mahoney, they wouldn't have got to the 44.
1: That's
2: seriously.
1: Right.
2: If he doesn't win
1: every member of that team has contributed to 44 consecutive wins. So we will be watching with much interest later this week. So... I have prepared a little ditty.
0: Oh, of your vacation?
1: About what I missed when I was gone.
0: Oh, okay.
1: Okay. I will perform it to the tune, quote unquote, perform it to the tune of We Didn't Start the Fire. Mm-hmm. Okay?
0: Okay. I feel like that song's been circulating a lot at ballparks recently. It's been coming back around. It's been a popular...
1: It's a classic. All right, here I go. Nashville getting Super Bowls. Robert Saleh, no seed oils. You have to say oils. Like someone from the South.
0: Like Dave Argatze.
1: Right. Yeah, oils. Yeah. So oils. Nashville getting Super Bowls. Robert Saleh, no seed oils.
0: Okay, keep so going. Far so good. Keep
2: going. I like it.
1: Okay. Preds still have no GM. That damn search will never end. Okay. Although we'll talk about that in the 4 o'clock hour. Titans holding OTAs. Cameron Wartz has lost some weight. Throwing darts to Carnell Tate. What else do I have to say?
2: I like
1: all right.
2: It.
1: Okay. All right.
2: I like it.
1: That's about what I missed, right?
0: You covered it.
1: Bowls and Oles.
3: Pretty soon you'll be selling out Dodger Stadium.
2: There we go.
1: Oh, man. Well, it's awesome. Look, it's awesome that Nashville is getting the Super Bowl in 2030. And I know it's... around 3.5 years from now, but I'm already sick of all of the Nashville bits that all of the people coming to Nashville are going to do during that week. Mm. Like I'm imagining right now, Pat McAfee with some big-ass belt buckle and a big-ass hat, strolling Broadway, everybody doing all of the stereotypical Nashville things. And I know we're all very excited about the Super Bowl. I also know that all of you are going to be very excited the day after the Super Bowl in 2030 when everybody goes home. But it's really cool. I know that we were expecting it, but to get the formal announcement of Nashville hosting the Super Bowl in 2030, it's very cool.
2: What I've noticed, it's like, and again, it's great. And I can't look for, I can't wait to, you know, that day coming. I'm pretty sure everyone in this building feels the same way. But when will the, because people are, you know, social media is just going crazy about this. And you see some every day as if the Super Bowl is next year. When will it calm down just a little bit? And then, because I know the year before, it will pick back up. So when will it calm down? Because right now, it's a fever pitch. And people should be excited. But I'm saying, when is it going to be, okay, we're getting the Super Bowl?
1: Probably around training camp when we have other football-related things to discuss.
2: Yeah.
1: And then for a couple of years, we won't totally care about it. I mean, we'll care about it because it's cool. But we won't talk about it. We'll probably start talking about it during the Super Bowl the year before, like 1 year out. Nashville, Super Bowl 2030. It's Super Bowl 64, right? Super Bowl 64 in 2030. I love 64, Nintendo 64, all of that. So great. Super Bowl 64. So that, very cool that Nashville is getting the Super Bowl. I made a joke last week on social media that I'm going to put my house on Airbnb for $1,000 a night, and multiple people told me, you're not thinking big enough.
2: Yeah, you're really not. I was about to just say that. Yeah, you're not, man.
1: Couple thousand?
2: Yeah, I would.
1: At least $2,000 per night? It's a three-bedroom house.
2: $2,500.
1: It's a three-bedroom house.
2: $2,500 per night. And the closer you are to downtown, the more the price goes up.
1: I mean, I'm not as close to the stadium as Willie, but I'm pretty close to the stadium. It's like a 10-minute Uber ride to where new Nissan Stadium is going to be.
2: So, I just may rent out my house.
1: You should.
2: Yeah.
1: It would be cooler to stay at Derek Mason's house than my house.
2: 15 minutes from the stadium, so there we go.
1: What do you make of all of this seed oil stuff from Robert?
0: That was my first question on Friday.
2: I mean, I don't mind it. And I know, you know, when it was said, people didn't expect him to come out with that answer. Typically, I don't know if TD asked the question or someone else, but typically, you know, it's player related, like a person or something in the building or on the practice field. But he went straight to their nutrition. And what that tells me is that he's worried about the margins. He cares about the margins. He cares about the little small things, because if you look at it, I mean, those guys, they've been probably they've been eating that oil in their food some kind of way. And they probably continue to perform at a high level. But when Saleh looked at it, and I'm sure he had the doctors and the nutritionist, he's trying to minimize inflammation in everything. When a guy gets injured, what is the protocol? It's to get them back on the field as quickly as possible. That's what it is. But you don't want to send them out there hurt. So as a head coach, I'm trying to do anything that's going to, you know, lessen their time inside of the training room and keep them on the field. So if it's taking out oils and changing this and that, then that's what I'm going to do as a head coach, because I'm a stickler about the detail and I'm a stickler about the margins. We always talk about the margins. Great coaches are great because they know how to beat you between the margins. Belichick used to beat people between the margins.
0: By cheating,
2: but whether
0: Oh, sorry, did I say that?
2: Whether he knew about a rule that didn't nobody else know about, or
0: a loophole,
2: or it was just having an emphasis on certain things that other people, yeah, they probably mentioned it, but it wasn't detailed enough. That's why he was winning so much. And what you said, right? and having Tom Brady. But Saleh understands, maybe he didn't do that with the Jets. Now he comes to Nashville after spending a year in San Fran, and they probably got some things that they're doing now different. He wanted to implement those things to his ball clubs because he believes that if they win between the margins, then that allows them to sort of expedite the process of them becoming a better team.
1: The problem, of course, Willie, is seed oils are a bit of a controversial topic because Robert F. Kennedy Jr. and his lot claim that they're harming our health. There is medical/scientific evidence that suggests otherwise. So when you bring up seed oils, it becomes, no pun intended, a bit of a political football.
0: Well, yeah. The Giants know about the political football these days.
1: We'll get to that at some point.
2: Yeah.
0: But
2: yes.
0: Yeah, I do think the principle of trying to win on the margins is a good one because everything in the league is designed for everybody to be even. So the difference between the best team and the worst team is relatively thin compared to some other sports. And that's what we love about it. And you try to do everything within the rules of giving your team an edge. And so if you think, if your sports scientists are telling you, yeah, this is better for you if you avoid this stuff, whatever it might be, whether it's seed oil or anything else in your diet, in your sleep patterns, things that we didn't think about much in the previous generations.
2: No.
0: You know, it's not like it's rocket science to say, yeah, you need to get a good night's sleep. But there's a difference between that and being a young professional and really having somebody say, here's how you quantify those extra hours of sleep, and here's how we quantify the nutrition in your diet. You know, not running out and taking all these supplements and then running out and get a happy meal or, you know, a combo meal with a quarter pounder and some extra fries and a Coke, right? All of that stuff does add up over time, those little things. And so if you can do a lot of little things that help collectively your team be a little bit better, it could be the difference in success and lack of success.
2: It's like me, you know, after my, I think it was like the second year of being in the NFL, I said I wasn't drinking anymore, no more alcohol. There's a backstory behind that, but it came to a point where I was like, I'm not drinking no more. It's like one of those days you wake up, it's like, oh, Lord, please, if you get me through this, I will not drink no more. That's how it was, and I didn't drink. But what I saw from that and removing red meat from my diet, I was when I got injured, this is me. I'm not talking about anybody else's body. This is what I thought. By not having that alcohol in my body throughout the season and even after the season, removing certain things from my diet, the big one for me was red meat. I found that my body reacted different, especially in the physical sport. I was able to, in my mind at least, I was able to come back from what would have been a weak injury. I was able to come back a lot sooner than that. So I attribute that, some of it, to my, you know, not having or taking certain things out of my diet, whether it be things I was drinking or the things I was eating. So if it worked, if he's seen that it has worked, why not? Because like Willie said, every team, this league is structured for everybody to be 8-8. Now we know that can't happen now because, you know, there's 17 games, but the league is designed that way. Okay. If the league is designed that way, then how can I win around the margins? How do I do that? Well, one of them is, hey, listen, if you got the quarterback, you're going to win. So let's put that to the side. But it's the other things that are not necessarily football related, mean on game day. How can I win on those margins?
1: 615-737-1025. Our phone and text lines are driven by WilsonCountyHyundai.com. Do you like seed oils? I mean, I do.
0: I don't even know what those are, really. I had to ask. Fried food.
1: Yeah. It's an ultra-processed foods, which I love. I love ultra-processed foods.
0: The problem is ultra-processed foods do taste good.
1: They taste really good. Fantastic.
0: They taste good.
2: Yeah.
0: They may not be good for you.
1: No.
0: There may not actually be food in those foods.
1: Correct.
0: But they taste good.
1: 615-737-1025. Coming up next, as we mentioned, we're very proud of Mahoney Donick and the Denison Big Red for advancing to the D3 College World Series. Unfortunately, Vanderbilt will not be participating in the NCAA tournament for the first time since 2005, ending the longest streak in the country. Where do the Vandy boys go from here? We will discuss that coming up next. 615-737-1025. The 615 Open Golf Tournament might be sold out. It's also later this week on Thursday. 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
5: I'm Fox 17 meteorologist Greg Pope. That's our forecast today, taking us into the low 80s and a few more scattered showers and a few isolated storms can't be ruled out. Many dry hours as we go throughout the rest of this afternoon. We'll keep the humidity as well.
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1: 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Friday, the Allegiance 200 at 6:30 p.m. Saturday, the Sports Illustrated Resorts 250 at 6 p.m. And on Sunday, the Cracker Barrel 400 at 5 p.m. Willie Donick, Derek Mason, Adam Vingan here with you. Teron Davenport, ESPN NFL Nation Titans reporter, will join us in roughly 15 minutes. But before we get to TD, as we said on the top of the show, we're very proud of Mahoney Donick and the Denison Big Red for making the Division III College World Series. Willie Donick, one proud papa. But I also know that Willie Donick's feeling a bit sad today, because for the first time since 2005, the Vanderbilt baseball team will not be participating in the NCAA tournament. 1 year ago, the Vandy boys, the number one overall seed in the tournament. Of course, they also became the first number one national seed to fail to reach the regional final. But nevertheless, they were the number one overall seed in the tournament 1 year ago, and now they are out. And Willie, Tim Corbin said something after Vanderbilt was eliminated from the SEC tournament that I want you to elaborate on, because I think it's interesting. Tim Corbin said he plans to, quote-unquote, audit the program after this disappointing season. Again, the first time in 21 years that Vanderbilt will not be a part of the Division I baseball tournament. So as Tim Corbin, audits the Vanderbilt program, what should he be focusing on to get the Vandy boys back on track?
0: I haven't talked to Coach Corbin since the end of the season. So what I'm going to, my outlook will be just my own view, and also knowing him pretty well. Like, I've known him since basically he took over the program, and he and I have gotten closer over the decades, because I was kind of there on the ground floor. And so I think I know what makes him tick to a good degree. So here is what I think. Number one, and I've said this many times before, he cherishes the model of, I find Derek Mason on a diamond somewhere, and I say, Derek Mason could be a Vanderbilt guy. That's the kind of guy I want to coach. I like his background. I like how he plays. I like his family. He's a multi-sport athlete. You know, these are the kind of things that I think he views on. He got the program to a point where he was cherry-picking basically the best players in the country, nationwide, if they were admissible to Vanderbilt. So he loves taking somebody like a Derek Mason, where he might see him in the 10th grade. I mean, he's told great stories about a local kid like Sonny Gray, who he saw performing like a school play when he was in the 10th grade. Then he's playing football and winning state championships as a quarterback. It's like, it's a storybook thing. But he loves the relationship and watching somebody grow and not only helping them win games, but also watching them go on into life, whether that's in Major League Baseball or some other facet. Like, he loves that process. And there's only one thing he loves more than that process: winning. Mm-hmm. He hates to lose. And so I think he has tried to hold on to as much of that old model. I say old, it's only probably 5 or 7 years old, because it changed so radically a few years ago, right, when the NIL and everything changed with NIL and the free ability to transfer, where everybody's a free agent every year. So I think he started down the road last year. So let's not forget, they missed it last year. Or they missed it this last year. They missed the tournament. But there's this sense that the program is in decline. They were the number one overall seed in the NCAA tournament last year. And this is baseball. Sometimes it just doesn't go your way over a weekend. That's what scares me about Denison, right? That Denison on their level, they've been winning. But that doesn't mean they're going to win the next couple days, because baseball is a funky game. One great pitching performance, a couple of bleeders that find their way. There's a lot of things that can happen in baseball. So I don't think the program is in big decline. This year, there was a lot of things that went wrong out of their control with injuries. But I would say that the model that you're seeing a lot of teams do, I think he when he uses the word audit, I do think he's going to have to do a little philosophical change on how he builds the roster. And I think the key is finding the right guys out of the portal, because I think he still has a big value in bringing his own guys up, freshman to sophomore, sophomore to junior, junior to senior. Those are the guys he loves and wants to continue to develop. But you're going to have some transfers to win now. I don't think there's any way around it. It's hard even for the top recruited freshmen to come in and dominate. So I think those are the things that he's looking at. How do I effectively use the portal better? Who am I looking for? What kind of money do you have? Because he's looking over at Clark Lee and Mark Byington. Those guys have made tremendous use of the transfer portal, and it's led to huge success for both of them. So I'm sure Tim Corbin's going, I got to recalibrate my formula as to how to use the portal correctly, when he knows down deep in his heart it's not what he would prefer to do. He would love to go back to the old model, but the old model is in the rearview now, right? It's a new game.
2: He's a victim of his own success, because he was able to do it at such a high level. It's sort of like the organic way.
0: Yeah.
2: He was able to do it the organic way, and there are other coaches within college baseball that have done it the organic way. And like you said, we're only a year removed from them being the number one seed in the college baseball World Series or playoffs. But fans, as we all know, short memory. They want to know, what are you doing for me right now? And what is happening? I think Corb is like that old car racer, and he has his car, and he's been tuning this, and he's been winning race after race because he's the smart. He knows how to run the race. He's not. I don't necessarily have to have the fastest car, but man, I know how to run the race, and ultimately I win at the end. But what he's but that old car guy, after a while, he starts seeing these new cars with these new engines and everything. Yeah. And it's like, I'm winning, but eventually I'm going to have to change in order to compete every year. I may win a race here two or three, but if I want to compete on a national level, I have to do some of the things that they're doing. I have to change the model. That's what Corbin has to do, and he understands that. I got to change the model. No, I can still recruit and develop, but I got to have some guys that I bring in from the portal that are veteran players, that are guys that have had starts, guys that know what the moment looks like. Back then, he was able to, you know, sort of develop these guys, and it was one after another. So it was like this stair step. He never had a break in the step. But now, because of NIL, teams are passing him up, not because he don't know how to recruit, but because they are using the margins. They are using the margins.
0: And I'll give you one other facet that has happened. I'll use Arkansas as an example. Arkansas is a team that's going to get 10,000 fans at a game. They use the transfer portal. They have money. So not only is Vanderbilt trying to find the right guys to come into Vanderbilt, and as Tim Corbin has said, Vanderbilt is a school, and I know people might laugh because they're going to be thinking of Steve Sarkisian, but Vanderbilt will not give you a degree if you're just coming in for your senior year, right? You've got to go to Vanderbilt for something like 60 hours to get a degree.
1: By the way, Sarkisian did apologize.
0: He did?
1: For calling out basket weaving. He did.
0: Okay.
1: He did.
0: He didn't say anything about the raids, though.
1: He did not say
0: anything.
1: Which
0: was a related term
1: yes.
0: or something that we looked up
1: on
0: Wikipedia.
1: He did not bring up panty raids.
0: Panty raids, specifically.
1: He said at the SEC spring meetings, quote, I could have used macroeconomics. I could have used engineering. It wouldn't have mattered. The class was irrelevant, and that was a poor choice of words on my part.
0: Right.
1: Unquote.
0: So it's not like you can't just get anybody to transfer into Vanderbilt. But, of course, anybody can transfer out of Vanderbilt. Mm-hmm. And so Vanderbilt has had a lot of very stacked recruiting classes. So for case in point, there are this set of brothers, McIlvaines, who are from just south of Nashville. They've all come through Nashville. But one of them transferred from Vanderbilt to Arkansas. He's contributing for them now. a great first baseman, Cam Koziel. Back in the day, you probably wouldn't lose guys like that. Mm-hmm. They were less inclined to transfer and sit out a year. Now, if you're not playing every day, you're looking to a place you can play every day. So he transferred from Vanderbilt to Arkansas, and that's a big bat that they're missing. These are just examples, right? So it's at Vanderbilt, it's probably because they recruit so well out of high school, and because the transfer, it's easier to transfer out than it is transfer in. There's kind of a net loss, I think, that they've had in some cases. And I'm not sitting here with the violins out, right? There's a way for them to get back and be elite again. And sometimes you just need a little luck. I think if they were a little healthier this year in the pitching staff, they still would have made the tournament, I think, easily. And you could even argue they're better than Kentucky, who they beat 3 out of 4 times, but Kentucky got the bid. So a lot lined up against them. So it's not gloom and doom, but there definitely is a chance now to recalibrate.
1: You brought up something interesting earlier, Willie, and I was reading a column from Gentry Estes, friend of the show, of the Tennessean, about Vanderbilt missing the postseason. And he brought up this, quote, "The most prominent athletes on Vanderbilt's campus aren't baseball players anymore." I mean, there was a time where the big man on campus was a baseball player, almost exclusively. But now between Diego Pavia and Michaela Blakes, Tyler Tanner, Jared Curtis, there are other sports at Vanderbilt that are using the resources at their disposal to completely change the fortunes of the programs. So it will be interesting to see if Tim Corbin joins Clark Lee and Mark Byington and others there in using those financial advantages at their disposal.
0: I think he has probably less financial dollars than football and then basketball, but there still should be some, and I think he utilizes it. I also have seen him on the record say he doesn't feel good philosophically about, you know, throwing 500 or 700 grand at a premier player who's just out there dangling his hat. How much money will you put in my hat? He's not wired that way.
1: But
0: he might have to adapt a little bit if the opportunity strikes to get somebody like who's in the portal, who is a surefire first round pick, that type of thing. But once again, it's not easy to get all those guys into Vanderbilt necessarily.
1: Do I have to tap the sign for Tim Corbin? The sign I tap for Willie Donick? I'm not here to make friends. I'm here to make money.
0: Right.
2: Hey, that's the way
1: Connor knows what I'm talking about. I'm not here to make friends. I'm here to make money. And maybe that's what Tim Corbin has to do. That's how he has to think. And look, I get it. Willie, you know a lot more about this than I ever will. And I appreciate someone who longs for the past when you put in those hours on those diamonds in the middle of nowhere looking for those, no pun intended, diamonds in the rough. But as we've learned in college sports today, that is part of it. But a large part of it, a bigger part of it now is, how much can you pay me?
0: Right. Utilizing your resources to your advantage. And because if you're bringing nothing to the table with resources, you're not going to win. My final point would be this. I know it's very easy to look at the stats this year and say, well, they hit pretty well. Their pitching wasn't very good. What about the pitching coach? Or who? I really believe this down deep. It's not the coach. It's not the pitching coach. It's not the hitting coach. On the margins, I agree with you that can make a difference, but I think those guys are good coaches. The reason they haven't won hasn't been because the kids are poorly coached. I believe it is, A, about numbers, getting back to having the stacked roster. You win when you have a stacked roster, and in the past, that's what they've done. They've had a stacked roster from top to bottom. So I really think it's personnel and not coaching when they get them there. I think they do a fine job of developing players.
1: 615-737-1025, your thoughts on Vanderbilt missing the baseball postseason for the first time since 2005. It's been a minute. I don't want to remember what I was like in 2005. 16-year-old Adam, not someone I like to recall fondly. But Your thoughts on that, 615-737-1025. Coming up next, Teron Davenport will join the program. We'll get into the Tennessee Titans with our friend TD coming up next. 615-737-1025. Today, the Nashville Sounds take on the Gwinnett Stripers at First Horizon Park. 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
1: D-Mace, Bingen, and Donick, 102.5 The Game. Willie Donick, Derek Mason, Adam Bingen here with you. 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And welcome in our friend Teron Davenport, ESPN, NFL Nation, Titans reporter. He is presented by Bart Durham Injury Law. Hello, TD. How are you?
26: Hey, what's going on?
1: We are doing well. I hope you are as well. So, Teron, last week I noticed that your colleague Jeremy Fowler at ESPN.com brought up your story about Cam Ward dropping pounds during the offseason, and Fowler wondered if that lighter frame could help Ward's running ability in a Brian Daboll offense that utilizes dual threats. Josh Allen, Daniel Jones, and Jackson Dart, according to Fowler, all averaged at least 7 rushing attempts per game under Brian Daboll. Based on what you've been able to gather, should we expect Cam Ward to be running that amount this season?
26: No, I wouldn't expect him to be running that amount. And also, you got to remember, one of the things that he said about this whole weight loss journey was it was to help increase durability. You're not going to increase durability if you're, you know, running the football the way Jackson Dart or the way Josh Allen was. I mean, you also got to look at their bodies. You know, Jackson Dart, he's 6'2", 223. Cam was 219 pounds before he lost the 10. So now he's hovering around 210 pounds. He's not built the same as Jackson Dart, and neither of them are built the same as Josh Allen. So this was more of a case-by-case kind of thing, and I don't see him running an awful lot. Will there be some design runs? Sure, but I don't think as much as Jackson Dart. And remember, he had a series of injuries last year.
1: Teron, you wrote a story for ESPN.com that was published yesterday with the headline, Titans say Carnell Tate was the perfect fit for Cam Ward. You had an opportunity to watch Carnell Tate up close and personal at OTAs last week. For those of us who weren't there, what were your impressions of Carnell Tate watching him live and in living color?
26: He was really smooth. You could see the route craftsmanship. You could see just the confidence and consistency with his hands. He catches the football really well. And you could definitely tell that they are working on the chemistry. Cam Ward told me, in fact, that he wants Tate to understand early that he's the guy that he's going to and that he trusts him. And I think that's the best way to start off a relationship, especially, you know, with a young quarterback and a rookie receiver.
2: Now, Teron, we've talked a lot about Carnell Tate, especially in OTAs. How about the other guys that will be surrounding him, the other receivers in the room? Obviously, Ridley is coming off an injury. Then you have the younger guys that need to develop. But how is the group looking?
26: Yeah, well, you know, Alec Ironmanor, Chimray DK, they didn't take part in the team period or 7-on-7. But I will say this, they're moving guys around a lot. And when you look at the way Bryce Oliver, you know, he got in and he had a nice deep catch. Lante Taylor was in the coverage area. I think you look at him, you could tell that he's back and he's ready to go. I tell you what was interesting, though, because when you look at Ridley, who wasn't there at that Z position, the veteran that they signed, Osborne, he got a lot of burn. So I think you look at him. He's a former Viking receiver. But, he got some burn. So KJ Osborne was impressive. He caught the ball well. Xavier Restrepo had a couple catches. You know, he's still kind of in the mix as well. Wandell Robinson, he caught a couple nice quick passes, but you could tell they're still working on that chemistry. Cam was a little behind him on a seam route, and, you know, it was one of those ones where, yeah, the quarterback could have made it better, but as a receiver, especially a guy that's looked upon as one of the better ones on the team, you got to make the quarterback honest on that one and help him out a little bit.
2: Now, you've talked about the other receivers, and you said that Dable was moving guys around. Is there any possibility, because I'm looking at this from a long-term view, because eventually Ridley will be the guy out more than likely next year, because I'm sure they're going to want to slide another young receiver in there to grow with Cam. But can you see a scenario, because Tate, I hope he does become the number one, and if he does, I see a scenario where they're moving him around, where he's the Z, he's off the ball, and they're moving him around, and they use someone else as an X. Is that a possibility, or do you think they just, in their mind right now, they have him at the X, and they're going to leave him there?
26: I think it's a possibility because he did, in fact, move across the formation. Mm-hmm. They're going to cross-train everybody. So you're going to have that, even Wandell Robinson playing outside. Now, eventually, they could bring another young receiver in to play that Z position. Mm-hmm. But I really think Tate is going to settle in as the X and be their guy down the field. But when they want to create those matchup problems, they'll do so.
0: Teron Davenport is with us, ESPN.com, talking with TD, the podcast. TD, how does the backfield look to you right now? I know it's early, but we know Tony Pollard is back and the decisions they made. Give me the guys coming back and the new guys, how you think it fits.
26: Yeah, well, Nicholas Singleton is not a part of the group right now. He's still rehabbing and getting that Jones fracture right. But Tajay Spears, Tony Pollard, they remain the top guys. Julius Chestnut is in the mix. Khalil Mullins as well. But just like last year, Spears looks very spry. There's a lot of pep in the step, some bounce, some speed. I love the fact that every time he touches the ball, he runs it to the end zone. Those are all good things, and he's continuing to impress. You know, obviously the thing with him is just staying healthy. That's really the main thing. But those four guys are pretty much who is made up. Michael Carter is another one. You can't forget about him. And, you know, he got some reps as well.
0: Looking at the story from Brennan Sorsby, and I know you do a lot of homework on all the draft people that are eligible. This is an interesting one. If he, in fact, is not allowed to play college football and he goes the route of the supplemental draft, how do you think teams will approach it? What kind of stock does he have, best you can tell?
26: Well, I mean, he's a solid quarterback, but this upcoming draft, actually Jordan Reed just did a story, ESPN's NFL draft analyst, a former quarterback himself, UNC Central. You know, he did a story about the upcoming quarterback. So, I mean, it depends on where Sorsby would come in at as far as, like, what round pick you would have to use on him. But I don't think teams are going to be too earnest or eager to touch him, quite frankly.
1: Teron Davenport, ESPN, NFL Nation Titans reporter, has been our guest on D-Mace. Vingan and Donick, he joins us usually every Monday, but he was kind enough to join us today, and he is presented by Bart Durham Injury Law. TD, as always, a pleasure. We'll catch up next week.
26: All right, for sure. Appreciate you guys. Take it easy.
1: So, as Willie mentioned to Teron, it's been reported by multiple people. I'm reading from Pete Thamel of ESPN. Quote, the NCAA has denied Texas Tech quarterback Brendan Sorsby's request for reinstatement for eligibility for the 2026 season. Sorsby has completed his 35-day inpatient rehab for his gambling addiction at Algamas in Goodyear, Arizona. And there was a lot of talk last month, earlier this month, that Sorsby could go the supplemental draft route, which we have not seen in the NFL in quite some time. And Sorsby was thought to be a top quarterback prospect in college football this year. So I am curious to see what he does. And if he does go the way of the supplemental draft, what teams would bid on him to get him in?
2: You know, as you were saying that, I'm thinking, okay, they've already said no, he can't play. So his next possible step is to go into the supplemental draft. Teams, I think there will be a team out there that would be willing to draft him, but they're not going to give up any. They probably, it's like the most he get maybe is a sixth round, maybe. Fifth is pushing it, but sixth round. If maybe he's satisfied with that. But I'm just thinking, like, maybe what if he decides to go play in another league for a year? Because I think the worst thing for him to do, you know, is one, to gamble more. But if he's not playing, I think that would lead to possibly him gambling. So yeah. Go play for another league for a year so people can see you and not just sit out. Maybe he does that. I don't know. But I'm sure, you know, one of the first options is probably would be the supplemental draft. But how many teams right after him coming out of rehab, how many teams are going to touch him? It's almost like, man, just go play in that league for a year. You know, stay relevant and then come back.
0: There's so much money that is at the forefront of everything. I'm sure that's leading to a lot of pressure, a lot of stress. What to do? And it's hard, but I really think, I hope his people aren't looking at the money. Because we had a lot of fun, Adam. I noticed you did not put this on your Billy Joel, We Didn't Start the Fire appreciation for the events of last week while you're gone. But we had a field day at the ridiculousness of Sorsby's argument why he should play. It just didn't make any sense.
1: Wasn't it that it helped him like feel closer to the team?
0: Yeah, I mean, one of it. Yeah, it was one of many things that was just laughable. And I'm thinking, this kid just needs to get well. He needs to address the fact that he's got an addiction problem, and his life is going to go nowhere if he can't kick that. Mm-hmm. Right? So that's the first thing. And then we'll worry about the football. And if he's good enough and he stays mentally healthy and can kick this thing, then we'll find out if he's good enough to play in the NFL. But all of this money and stuff like that is secondary, I think. And so I'm really curious. I hope he's got the right people around him to help with these decisions. This is tough.
1: To be fair, there were some verses of my We Didn't Start the Fire rendition that were left on the cutting room floor.
2: Okay.
1: Such as, Joey Chestnut on probation, disappointing our great nation.
2: You should have threw that one in.
1: You know I love Joey Chestnut. You know I love Joey Chestnut.
0: He's got issues. He's got some issues.
1: Is there anything more American than a guy gorging hot dogs while also on probation? Like on the 4th of July. On the 4th of July. Is there anything more American than that? It's apple pie and Joey Chestnut defending his crown on the 4th of July while on probation for allegedly slapping a man on the face during a night out at an Indiana bar.
2: Oh, my goodness.
1: So, well, I still love you, Joey. 615-737-1025. Coming up next, the Colorado Avalanche. They're on the ropes. Could we find out who the next Predators GM could be tomorrow? We'll discuss that coming up next. 615-737-1025. We are broadcasting from the Busy Bee Plumbing, Heating, and Air Conditioning Game Nashville Studios, home of the $99 yearly Beehive membership, where the buzz is always about great service.
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7: Good afternoon, I'm Connor Newt with your Game Center update. Breaking news in college football as the NCAA has denied Texas Tech quarterback Brennan Sorsby's request for reinstatement for eligibility of the 2026 season per Pete Thamel. Sorsby has completed his 35-day inpatient rehab for his gambling addiction and is set for a court date on June 1st in Lubbock. Last night, a ticket was punched to the NBA Finals. Last night in the NBA, the New York Knicks win 130-93 over the Cleveland Cavaliers to sweep the Eastern Conference Finals and punch their ticket to the NBA Finals. The Knicks break a 27-year finals drought, marking their first appearance in the finals since 1999. Over in the NHL, the Carolina Hurricanes take a 2-1 series lead over the Montreal Canadiens with a 3-2 overtime win. Goals from Taylor Hall, Shane Gostisbehere, and overtime goal from Andrei Svechnikov lift the Canes over the Habs. And tonight on 94.9 The Fan, it's Nashville Sounds Baseball as they return to Hit City to take on the Gwinnett Stripers, AAA affiliate of the Atlanta Braves. Pre-game at 6:20. And first pitch at 6:35. 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
10: Not doing it.
0: Why not?
10: You're the SEC snob. Exactly. That's why.
6: 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We are the Game Nashville Sports.

Jackson, Adam, Vingen, and Connor Newt here with you. Tonight, Game 4, Colorado at Vegas. The Golden Knights can become the 7th team in NHL history to sweep a best-of-7 series against the league's number 1 seed. The Avalanche are banged up. Nathan MacKinnon, banged up. Cale Makar, banged up. The Avalanche blew a 3-0 lead in Game 3. And it feels like the Avalanche

0: maybe they'll win a game. Maybe they'll extend the series tonight, but history suggests they're done. And if and when the Avalanche are done, will we find out who the next GM or vice president of hockey operations could be for the Nashville Predators? So over the weekend, Jonah Siegel, not to be confused with Jonas Siegel, who reports on the Toronto Maple Leafs for The Athletic. Jonah Siegel, who is a, quote, longtime sports media and business writer. He's also a freelance contributor to the Toronto Star's sports section, the Toronto Star, one of the major newspapers in Toronto. Jonah Siegel posted on X, quote, if true, won't go over well in Toronto. Lots of buzzing out there. The @Preds NHL will name @Avalanche GM Chris McFarland as their new VP hockey operations, a promotion over GM role he currently has. Could be interesting, end quote. So, of course, this got, to use the word that Jonah Siegel used, it got a lot of people buzzing. And our friend, Elliot Freeman, who joins us every Thursday at 5 o'clock, he addressed this rumor on his 32 Thoughts podcast earlier this week. Here is part of what Freeman had to say.
1: So what I would say is that I don't believe anything is done. I don't believe that Colorado has allowed him to talk or would allow him to talk during the season. I think he's still under contract, but I do believe that Nashville would potentially ask. And the other thing here is from what a couple of people, because this caused some buzz around the NHL. The other word on him is that he's not going to leave Colorado unless it was just like a huge step up. And, you know, I just don't know that that's what Nashville would want to do. So I think it's just the safest way to put it is I don't believe they have permission to talk to him. I don't believe there's any agreement in place. So I don't believe this is anywhere near as far along as it's been suggested, but do I think it's possible they will ask to talk to him when Colorado's season is over? Yes. But I think the idea that it's a done deal or he's 100% going there, I think that is way, way, way premature.
0: So, if you have listened to our weekly interviews with Elliot Freeman, there are a lot of dots you can connect from the Predators to Chris McFarland. For one, Elliot has suggested that the Predators want to talk to someone whose team is still alive in the playoffs. Check. That could change tonight because the Avalanche are one loss from elimination, but the Avalanche are still alive in the Stanley Cup playoffs as we sit here at 4:07 Central. Secondly, Elliot reported several weeks ago that the Predators sought permission from the Carolina Hurricanes to speak to their GM, Eric Tulsky, and were denied. So Nashville has apparently shown interest in sitting GMs. Check. And finally, Elliot recently said that the Predators want the opportunity to pursue something that isn't guaranteed. And until they are told that whatever that something is an impossibility, they are not going to finalize their search. Check. So, Willie, it seems that McFarland could really be on the Predators' radar if you just connect the dots a little bit.
2: Yes, and so that was Elliot yesterday morning.
0: Correct.
2: So that's fairly recent. So it was interesting to me, the report. I feel like there's been a couple people that have doubled down on something much closer to it's a done deal. And Elliot is going to be very careful before he goes to that respect. But I thought it was notable that Elliot was saying they think they have a chance to talk to him. That is so far from it's a done deal. And so that's my question in all this is it just doesn't seem to me to be a great bet if you're just sitting around, if you're Nashville saying, well, maybe we can talk to McFarland after they're out. I have to believe it's gone to a point where they have a pretty decent signal that there's something here if it's gotten to this point after this amount of time. That's just looking at it logically from afar. Now, if you're asking why would he leave the position of general manager of Colorado to basically general manager of Nashville?
0: That is one of the questions, yes.
2: I think the answer would be, if you look at the structure in Colorado, Joe Sakic is still the man, right? He's not the GM anymore, but he's the, well, I don't know what his official title is, but he's the step above. So it's a structure where Joe Sakic, who used to be the general manager in name, is now the president of hockey operations or something like that. You can look up what it is. But I think that would appear to be how McFarland could be able to exit.
0: Sakic is the president of hockey operations.
2: Okay. So if he's leaving the GM position to become the president of hockey operations for Nashville, then that would might be contractually how he could get out. And to me, that would be the only way that this would be worth pursuing. Because if you're sitting there going, well, he'll leave, whatever. They have to have a pretty good notion that there's an interest there, or else it wouldn't have gotten this far. Also, if you take a look, Nashville and Colorado, for teams that are in the same division, have made a number of personnel moves. There's been multiple trades between the two teams over the last few years. So there is a, I think what you would have to say is a good working relationship with Barry Trotz and McFarland. They have done quite a bit of business together.
3: It would be essentially a vertical move. So then if indeed that's the case, if they're waiting, which I'm with you, Willie, from the standpoint of they wouldn't wait this long if they didn't have some type of insurance that whoever it is, they will be able to get that person to come to be whatever it is they want him to be within the organization, whether it's not president, but GM or some other fat.
0: The reported title from Jonah Siegel is quote unquote vice president of hockey operations.
3: Yes. So,
0: which would be a promotion from him, general manager of the Colorado Avalanche.
3: Exactly. So I would just tend to believe that if they don't have a plan or if they don't have some type of insurance, that would be crazy because you're waiting this long for what? If you don't have no insurance, that there's a high possibility that you get whatever guy it is, you get them, then why are you doing it? Why didn't you just pick from the guys you had?
2: And notably, Elliot mentioned in that same podcast that other candidates have not been told they're out.
0: Correct.
2: So at least those other candidates, and so I don't know if they do this these days, but every now and then, you used to see in coaching searches on the college level a lot, if a guy was out, they would say so-and-so has taken his name out of the race for this open job.
3: Mm-hmm. So nobody
2: because
3: has.
2: He wants to make sure he's still got his seat warm in the current place, right? He's got recruiting and all that stuff. But I guess nobody feels the need to do that. But I thought it was interesting that Elliot put that in there, that there's still some people saying, well, you know, I'm still waiting to hear from Nashville.
0: By the way, some of the players traded by Barry Trotz to the Avalanche. Ryan Johansson, Yakov, I'm not doing the Trenin thing. Yakov Trenin, sorry, Yak. Ryan Johansson, Yakov Trenin, Scott Wedgwood, Juuso Parsonen, and Nick Blankenberg. So a lot of trades between Barry Trotz and Chris McFarland. One texter says, so who is the guy responsible for Colorado's success, Sakic or McFarland? Would we get a guy in McFarland who isn't the guy behind Colorado's success? All right, so quickly, let's do a cliff notes of Chris McFarland's tenure in Colorado. He has been the GM of the Avalanche for 4 seasons. He was promoted to that position the summer that the Avalanche won the Stanley Cup. So after the Avalanche won the Stanley Cup in 2022, Joe Sakic promoted to president of hockey operations, McFarland promoted to GM. He is a finalist for the GM of the Year award this year. Now, as you know, Predators fans from watching the Avalanche, the Avalanche have been in go for it mode under Chris McFarland. So he's not making a lot of draft picks. He's trading a lot of prospects and draft picks, yes. But he's made some savvy and bold moves. He traded Mikko Rantanen for Martin Natchez. He traded for Brock Nelson. He traded for Nick Waugh and Nazem Kadri. He's made, you know, remember the Avalanche had the worst goaltending in the league. I believe it was early last season. And in the span of like a week, he completely flipped it around. He traded for Scott Wedgwood. Eustace Onanen came to Nashville. He traded for Mackenzie Blackwood. The two of them won the Jennings Trophy this year as the best goaltending tandem in the NHL. So McFarland has made a lot of bold and savvy moves. But he's been a part of the organization since 2015, when the Avalanche were still building to where they are right now. So although Sakic was in charge of that rebuild, McFarland did play a part in it. But again, it goes back to what we talked about with these assistant GMs. I can't tell you exactly how much responsibility Chris McFarland had as assistant GM of the Avalanche to the Avalanche ultimately winning the Stanley Cup. But you can look at his tenure as Avalanche GM over four seasons, and you see a guy who seemingly knows what he's doing. Now, if the Avalanche lose to that and get swept, there are going to be people bringing up, well, maybe he didn't do such a great job. I mean, the Avalanche just ran through the regular season. They're beat up. Nathan McKinnon's nowhere close to 100%. Same with Makar. But it is a good question, though. Who is responsible for the Avalanche's success? I think one way you can answer that question is McFarland certainly played a role in it. How big of a role? I don't know. But he definitely played a role.
2: I think that would be a question of any assistant GM that we've talked about, all these up-and-coming guys who are the top candidates floating around there. I think it's a fair question to ask. None of us know. And it's such an inexact science. But I think what I would say about the Avs, a couple of things. Like Joe Sakic, if you think of John Elway's role with the Broncos, mm-hmm. right? Joe Sakic's got a similar thing. Amazing franchise player who led them to the Cup when the team arrived from Quebec. Right, he was the star, and so he's the legend, right? And he is not the guy who's come up through the ranks as the assistant GM. Like, he's been the figurehead guy. And so I think the guys under him deserve a lot of credit, for sure. But still, Joe Sakic carries a lot of clout. I think where McFarland probably deserves some praise these last few years is, if you compare the teams that are in it every year and trying to keep the window open, right, I think the Avalanche have been given a lot of credit for all those moves you just made. They've surrounded their franchise players with a complementary group that's been good enough to win it. It doesn't mean you're going to win it. If they lose it this year, it's not because they weren't good enough. It's sometimes it just doesn't work out. Like the two Jedis that they have, Makar and McKinnon, if those guys are hurt, it changes everything. But and there's nothing you can do about that as the GM. Like Val Nichushkin's another guy. He didn't play the other day. The other guys like Brock Nelson, supposedly they're all banged up. These are all things you hear. But I think that is a well-constructed roster compared to, say, Edmonton, where I think rightfully so, Bowman, their GM, Stan Bowman, has been criticized for not being able to push the right buttons and get them an improvement in goaltending and address the weaknesses around their Jedis, right? Mm-hmm. McDavid and Draisaitl. So I think he's done a good job of sustaining the window, and it has cost them resources. Maybe that's part of the reasons he's willing to leave. It's like, hey, look, the cupboard's bare, man. At some point, I enjoy the building process, and now I can go to a place that's got sort of a reset. They've got more assets to work with, and I can help build that roster. But we'll see. I only time will tell. This is all rumored. I just think that if Nashville was sitting there going, well, maybe we can talk to him, maybe we can get permission, I feel like it's got to be further along than that. I'm going to stop way short of saying, this is all in the bag, it's a done deal, this is the guy, because I don't know.
0: 615-737-1025. The rumor's out there that the Predators are looking to talk to, or if you listen to other people, are prepared to hire Chris McFarland, Avalanche GM, as a part of their front office. The original rumor was as vice president of hockey operations. We'll take your thoughts on that. 615-737-1025. The Avalanche can be eliminated tonight. Game 4 in Vegas, an 8 p.m. Central puck drop. And it would be something if Vegas pulls this off and goes back to the Stanley Cup Final for the third time. In what, 9 seasons, 10 seasons? The Vegas Golden Knights, they're easy to hate. I respect some of the things that they are willing to do. Look, firing Bruce Cassidy at the end of the season and hiring John Tortorella, looks like a masterstroke. It did cost them a second-round pick because he didn't talk to reporters after the end of the second round, but hey, they're winning, and that's all that matters. 615-737-1025. Coming up next, Trevor Maddich will join us. We'll get into the SEC spring meetings, the college football playoff, and more with our friend Trevor coming up next. 615-737-1025. Speaking of us here at 1025, 1025, the game in Maple Street Biscuit Company have teamed up and are giving you a chance to win a pair of tickets in the all-inclusive 501 Club at Bridgestone Arena to the Music City Rodeo, followed by Charlie Crockett this Friday night. Text the keyword RODEO, R-O-D-E-O, to 615-737-1025 now to enter to win.
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0: 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Willie Donick, Derek Mason, Adam Bingen here with you. 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Hello, Trevor. How are you?
17: Hello, Adam. How are you doing?
0: I am doing well. Thank you for joining us, as always. So I actually want to start by asking you about a story that recently broke. The NCAA has denied Texas Tech quarterback Brendan Sorsby's request for reinstatement for eligibility for the 2026 season. And I remember, Trevor, when this story first popped up, there was some discussion about Sorsby entering the NFL's supplemental draft, which we haven't seen in a while. You tell me, because you're the expert. My understanding from what I've read is that Sorsby would have been one of the top quarterback prospects in the 2027 draft. So if you were Sorsby, and this is your situation, what would you do? Would you attempt to enter the NFL supplemental draft? Would teams be holding off each other to bid on him to join their team? Would you go play in another league? What would you do? How would you advise Brendan Sorsby now?
17: If I were Sorsby, I would enter the supplemental draft and see if somebody will set aside the gambling problems as in the past, because he is and was projected to be one of the better, if not best, NFL prospects, draftable prospects coming out of college after this upcoming season. And that doesn't change. What changes is the problem that if you've got a guy who's addicted to gambling in your locker room, it can cause all kinds of problems. And even if he doesn't gamble, everybody looking at him sideways in case he did cause problems is still a problem. Now, if NFL teams aren't willing to really give him much of a chance, it'll be pretty apparent in terms of where he's drafted in the supplemental or if he's not drafted at all. And if he's not drafted at all, I think the only chance he has is to go to another league, but he's got lots of options. I mean, he could go to Canada. I'm not sure exactly how suited he is up there, but he is faster than people think. He's a really good runner, and that's important in the Canadian League. Just ask Doug Flutie. And, of course, he can play in the XFL as well. And so he's got lots of options. If he does not win his appeal in court, his football career is not necessarily over, but it all comes down to what do teams think of the risk of bringing in Sorsby? Do they believe his problems are in the past, or do they believe he will be another Kurt Schliester, former Ohio State quarterback, who never was able to put his gambling problems behind him?
2: Sad story. Art Schliester, that's one from the past, for sure.
17: Yeah.
0: Trevor, the SEC spring meetings are underway in Florida, and Greg Sankey kicked off the proceedings by tempering expectations about the 24-team college football playoff. He said, quote, "If you could overhype a spring meeting, I think that happened," end quote. And that's going to be the discussion, the main topic of discussion, of course, throughout the next few days. Put that to the side. What is the most interesting storyline at the SEC spring meetings to you outside of the 24-team college football playoff?
17: Well, it's Kirby Smart is reported as saying that he's the Georgia head coach, that the SEC should go it alone if college football can't come up with rules that everybody can abide by, everybody can compete with, everybody will depend on. He thinks the SEC should just make their own rules and move on. And that really made my eyes open up wide, because there's been speculation that the SEC could partner with the Big Ten and do that very same thing. But if the SEC goes along without the Big Ten, could they even do it? And I don't know that that was necessarily a quote by Kirby as something that was a reasonable course of action, or if that was just to shake up the potatoes in the bag a little bit and really float what might happen if the SEC keeps getting subordinated to the Big Ten. On the field, they've been subordinated to the Big Ten in terms of national championships the last 3 years. And now the Big Ten is saying that, you know, they want the 2014 playoff, and the SEC says they want 16 or 12. And I don't think the SEC wants to be subordinate to the Big Ten. So I wouldn't be surprised if somehow Kirby was the one to come out with that so that Greg Sankey, the commissioner of the SEC, could deny that that's what they're actually thinking about while the idea was still being floated as a plausible threat. So, you know, Steve Spurrier called it talking season, and right now talking season has taken some very interesting turns.
3: We'll talk with Trevor Mattis, ESPN, NFL, and college analyst. Now, Trevor, Saleh came out last week and talked about a lot of things during OTAs, but I think one of the things that sort of caught the headlines is him saying, we've removed oil seed from our diet. Went to the nutritionist and said, hey, listen, this is probably what's best for the team, and probably some other things as well. As a former player, one, has that ever been done in the building you were in? And two, what do you think he's trying to do when he's taking something like seed oil out of the building? What do you think he's trying to do as a whole?
17: Okay, you broke up a little bit there. Just give me the gist of that one more time, just the short version.
3: Saleh removed seed oil from the diet. From the locker room.
17: Okay. Yeah. I know exactly what you're talking about, and that is a good idea. It is a very good idea. Nutrition is medicine. Food is medicine, and we're learning more and more, or at least we're coming to accept more and more research that inflammation in the body causes all kinds of problems in terms of long-term disease processes, but also in terms of short-term athletic performance. Because if your body is overly inflamed, it can affect your endurance, it can affect your recovery time, all those different things. And by eating more cleanly, you can get an edge over what you were before. Seed oils, and I don't want to disparage seed oils right now, but just to say there's a lot of research out there that show that they cause inflammation. Now, I don't want to be the one to say definitively that that's the case, just to say that that's out there. And oils like olive oil and coconut oil are said to have the opposite effect, that they help to diminish inflammation in the body. When I was playing in Washington, now Commanders, my mom was a nutritionist. You know, she had a master's in nutrition and taught in a junior college for about 30 years, home economics and nutrition. And when I walked into the pregame meal for the first time, everything they had was breaded and fried. Even the pasta was sitting there in butter, like an inch deep. You know, there was nothing that wasn't heavy fat, heavy fried, heavy breaded. And I asked the trainer, I said, look, can you just put some stuff out, like the broccoli, just put steamed broccoli out there and let us add our own butter to it if we want. He said, nope, this is the way we're doing it, right? And maybe he was right back then. But right now, with players having their own nutritionists and with everybody looking for the smallest of edges, I think looking at what might cause inflammation in the body and how to reduce it is a good thing to look into.
3: Yeah, because we were talking earlier in the show about winning, you know, around the margins. And I think this is one of those things that you may not think it's a big deal, but when this league is so competitive and there's balance and the league wants you to go 8-8, and we know we can't do that anymore, but the league wants everyone to be 8-8. When you do things like this within your building, you're trying to get an edge at the margins that another team may not be thinking about.
17: And look at Tom Brady, right? He, I think, is going to become more and more the model of how to do it perfectly from a standpoint of taking care of your body. And he did nothing that would detract. The only things he did in preparation in terms of what he ate and how he slept and all the other things were things that he believed would either be neutral or accretive to his ability to perform at the highest level for the longest possible period of time. Now, some guys are so athletically gifted, they can eat nothing but, you know, but, you know, lard out of a can and white sugar with a spoon, and they'd still play for 12 years and make the Hall of Fame. The question is, were they as good as they could have been, and did they play as long as they could have played? But for most of us, we need to, you know, we need to find the edges where we can find them, because most of us aren't the best physically and most talented, and Brady wasn't either. He just was the best prepared and the most disciplined.
2: Trevor Maddux is with us, talking football with him. Then, Trevor, let's yo-yo back to the college ranks. I'm curious your thought of how Greg Sankey approaches the SEC meetings and then beyond. So let's start with just the SEC championship game. I'm sure that's going to get a lot of discussion. There's some people that really cherish it, but if the playoffs are going to expand, which I think we all believe that's going to happen in some form, can you have the SEC championship game and still expect, if you're a coach, to turn right around and win four postseason games?
17: Well, you know, I think that you kind of have to be in that position, right? And the thing about Sankey and the way he handles things is that he's very measured. I think underneath, I think he's a vicious, violent Conan the Barbarian laying waste to everybody and everything with his sword. But the way he comes across in doing it, I think is more, it's more measured. It's more calm. He wants information. He doesn't want to make emotional decisions. And the SEC championship game will bring in anywhere from $50 to $100 million, depending on who you ask, for the game. I think it's worth about $50 million, according to AI, for the SEC every year. So to get rid of that is an issue from a financial standpoint. You'd have to make up that money with the added playoff games. But, you know, I think you also are looking at, and I think Sankey is looking at this, because I think Nick Saban looked at this as well. What's best for college football? I mean, is it really best for college football to turn college conferences into the equivalents of NFL divisions? I mean, right now, conference championship games are being talked about as detrimental to your ability to win in the playoff, because it's an extra game against a quality opponent. If you lose it, you might miss the playoff altogether, where you might have won it if you hadn't taken that last loss. If you win it, you still might get more banged up. Look at the Big Ten championship game last year. Indiana quarterback Fernando Mendoza took a vicious hit, and that could have knocked him out of that game and the playoff. And would they have said, look, would have been worth it to us to not play him in that game, right? I think other teams would tend to look at that. And if you look at, you know, the AFC South. If the Titans were number one in the division at the end of this regular season, and the Texans were number two, and their seeding was already squared away, and they played in an AFC South championship game before the playoffs started, who would care? Nobody would care. Nobody cares now, except for how division championships factor into seeding. And I would hate to see, forget the money, I would hate to see college football turn into another model of that, where your division or your conference is just a sideshow as it relates to seeding in the larger playoff, because it would basically eliminate what has made college football unique and amazing over the course of more than a century. And I think Greg Sankey is looking at that in addition to what the finances are, as he's thinking about what the best number for the playoffs are, at least in the short term.
2: And that leads to a broader philosophical question, and that is, I believe, and I think others have said this, I think Greg Sankey said this, football is really not cut out to be a tournament sport, right? And that's what we're talking about if we go to 24 or 28. It's a tournament. And there seems to be a group of people, and Trevor, you're the right guy to ask, because you and I and Derek, I'll exclude Adam, do remember the days where there were a lot of programs that if you finished 8-3 and you won the Alamo Bowl, or you won the Citrus Bowl, or you won the Music City Bowl, okay, solid season. You know, maybe not the best season, maybe we'll be better next year, but there was a satisfaction. That system worked for a lot of teams. And it looks like that is going to be, as compromised as it is now, it could even go to another level if you go to 24 or 28 teams, where the only measure of success is going to be, did you make the playoffs or not? Do you think that will still be out there for discussion as we move forward here, or is the money just going to cloud everything?
17: I think the money will ultimately wear. I think coaches want more teams in the playoff, because then they have a better chance of being able to say, hey, I was a playoff team, instead of, you know, I was a Weed Eater Bowl team, right? And so I think coaches want that. It gives them a better chance to show success to boosters. And so I think that's one of the reasons they're doing it. But if you look at the Big Ten with 18 teams in it, you know, we used to have the Pac-8 with eight teams, the Big 8 with eight teams. The Big Ten only had 10 teams. That was super weird, right? You know, and now all of a sudden, like, the SEC has, what, 16 now or something? And you know,
2: so have we lost something here, Trevor, for the era that you played in? Have you lost something with that bowl system?
17: Yes, absolutely. At the time, there were only 14 or 15 bowls back in the day when I was playing. And when you made a bowl, it was a very, very big deal. And we lose rivalries. I mean, it used to be that Oklahoma-Nebraska was appointment viewing. It was good versus evil. Coach Tom Osborne and Nebraska were the team of the angels, and Barry Switzer and Oklahoma were shooting guns in the athletic dorm, right? And when they met, man, was it, you had to watch, and now they don't play anymore. They just don't, because the Big Ten, I guess it was, ended up splitting them off in divisions. And anyway, and so, but do people miss it now? I mean, is it really a loss because people don't even think about it? And when you look at, you know, conferences that have so many teams in them right now, we talked about the equivalent to NFL divisions with four teams, at least you play each other division member twice during the season. It does matter. In these divisions and college conferences are so big that, you know, you're not going to be playing them a lot. And, you know, how do you know with the conference champions? That's why for the 24 team playoff, if it goes that big, and even 16, I like the SEC suggestion that you have automatic bids for like four teams or five in the Big Ten and the SEC, maybe three in the Big Ten and ACC, because then you can schedule difficult games non-conference and lose them and still finish in the top four of the SEC and still make the playoff. And I think that's better for college football fans, because, I mean, Texas went up to Ohio State last year and lost early in the season. And Steve Sarkisian, their coach, says that's why they missed the playoffs, was that loss. If they would have scheduled University of Ohio instead of Ohio State, they probably would have made the playoffs last year. And so the incentive is to schedule weaker non-conference foes, which is better for you, but it's worse for college football as a whole. If you give conferences automatic bids for their conference finishes, you've got a better chance to have better games overall. And so, and plus, you know, but then you have another problem, like Ohio State, Michigan at the end of the season. That's another appointment viewing game. But what if they're locked into their seeds in a 2014 playoff, and so they decide to rest their starters in that game, you know? And, you know, there's all kinds of ifs that make certain games less relevant than they used to be. And, Willie, your original question is, do we lose something because of it? And I think that the more the college football moves towards an NFL model where the only thing that really matters is, A, make the playoffs, and then, A, one, win the Super Bowl, and nothing else really matters, then college football will be diminished by taking away what's made it great for many generations.
0: Trevor Matich has been our guest on D-Mace, Vingan and Donick. He joins us every Tuesday talking NFL and college football. Trevor, as always, a pleasure. We'll catch up next week.
17: Thanks, Adam. Thanks, guys.
0: 615-737-1025. We'll continue this conversation from SEC spring meetings coming up next. 615-737-1025. Willie Donick, Derek Mason, Adam Vingan, 1025 The Game.
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19: 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And the score!
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20: I'm Fox 17 meteorologist Greg Pope. That's our forecast today, taking us into the low 80s, and a few more scattered showers and a few isolated storms can't be ruled out. Many dry hours as we go throughout the rest of this afternoon. We'll keep the humidity as well.
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31: Professional sports have added to their postseason. It's always been a small adjustment. You know, 4-12 was monumental, but I think it was justifiable. And you want to be careful about how far you go. And that's understanding the competitive impacts. And maybe you bring more teams into the conversation. And you make a judgment, because that's what I think you'd have to do, that, hey, a game that may not have that same type of leverage, if you will, or that same type of value because both teams could be in, that's minimal. But the ability to bring more teams into the conversation that would have been out creates value in the regular season. Some of that you can quantify to the essence of your question. Some of that, it strikes me as a matter of judgment.
0: That was SEC Commissioner Greg Sankey yesterday kicking off SEC spring meetings, of course, talking about the fate of the college football playoff. Is it going to be 24? Is it going to be 16? Is it going to be 40? Who the hell knows? It's going to be something.
2: And now I'm hearing 28. Yeah. Like, where did 28 come from? How did we do that?
3: 30 is going to be next. 32.
0: It's going to keep growing and growing and growing.
3: Until you get everybody in.
0: Yes. And speaking of that, David Ubben of The Athletic did an interesting story last week where he fact-checked Big Ten Deputy Commissioner Kerry Kenny, who said that if the college football playoff started with 24 teams when it began in 2014, 80 different schools would have qualified over the last 12 years. And Ubben checked his work. And Kerry Kenny was correct. 80 different schools would have qualified over the past 12 years if the CFP started with 24 teams in 2014. Here's my question. Of those 80 teams, how many would have actually had a chance to win the national championship?
2: So there's how many Division I teams?
0: 300.
2: Nope. Not in football.
0: No. I don't know.
2: Because we're the F.
0: I'm thinking in the basketball.
2: Right. In the F. BS?
0: I always get those two confused. Yeah.
2: It used to be 1A and 1AA. If you take out, if you take out the one double A's, you're left with, what, 100 and change? Something like that? 125?
0: I believe there are, well, according to Wikipedia, which I'm always kind of wary about Wikipedia, 138.
2: Yeah. Okay.
0: So 138 schools
2: right, in so
0: FBS.
2: Maybe they may off. It varies from year to year. There's a team that leaves, teams that come back. 138. So 80 of 138. But it comes down to this. Is football a tournament sport? No.
0: Greg Sankey said
2: it is not.
0: He said, quote, hold on, let me get the quote. He said, and I quote, I've never thought football was a tournament sport.
2: Right.
0: End quote.
2: That should be where everything starts. In the NFL, there's only 32 teams. There's not 138, right? There's 32. And they have expanded the playoffs there, but it still means something to make the playoffs, and you don't have to win five games to win the whole thing. In football, if you're going to keep the conference championship games, which are worth $100 million a year or whatever that is, and then you're going to have a, quote, tournament with that many rounds, it just doesn't make sense. That's not football. That's not how football should be determined to a championship with the attrition and the way the game is played. You can't play three football games in a week. It'd be different if that were the case. So they're going down a road that is completely getting away from what is the essence of the sport, and two, God forbid you would do anything on behalf of the kids themselves, right, and not forcing the kids to play six postseason games. If my math is right, you could play a conference championship game and have to win as many as five postseason games, right? That doesn't make any sense.
3: Football, the minute they went from, you know, getting the two teams at the end of the season and those two teams, the BCS mode, those two teams play. The minute it went from two to four, it became a tournament sport. It just did. Because you knew eventually it was going to be more than that. And what is the goal? To get into the college football playoff, which is a tournament. That's what it is. So the minute they went from just two, we're going to, who's the top two teams in the country? Number one and number two. That's when it wasn't a tournament sport because we had to play the season out. And that determined who was going to the national championship game. Now, the minute they went from that to two, they opened the door they unlocked the door. Then they went to what they are. They completely opened the door. It is now a tournament sport from the Big Ten, SEC championship, ACC championship games to college playoffs now. And it's only going to grow. So when he says college football isn't a tournament sport, yes, it is. It's become a tournament sport.
0: And I do appreciate Mike Elko, head coach of Texas A&M, and I have a soft spot for Mike Elko because he did coach Duke for a minute. Mike Elko, he said this perfectly today at SEC meetings. Quote, there's two sides to that conversation about expanding the college football playoff. There's the good of college football, where we better be really careful. I don't know why we're trying to become a trophy sport. Then there's self-preservation. And so if you really ask me on record, what does Mike Elko want? I want 40, because then I'll make it, and then I won't get fired. End quote. I appreciate that. He's being truthful. Notes on that, Mike Elko.
3: But after a while, and I think you brought this up, Willie, it may have been last week, or we talked about it, is that going to be enough? Just getting in. If you open it up 24, 28,
0: eventually,
3: 38.
0: No. The bar is lower.
3: Yeah, exactly.
0: The bar
3: so will lower, that be enough? It's going to be, well, you need to get
2: into
3: the quarterfinals.
2: You haven't been winning in the playoffs.
3: Exactly. How many games have you won
2: in the playoffs?
3: You haven't
2: made the Final Four. It'll naturally go that way. There's going to be, I think, equal amounts of pressure on the coaches no matter what the system is. So the whole thing of self-preservation, I think that's short-sighted by a coach to say, well, expand and then I'll keep my job. That's not how it works. We know that fan bases, rabid fan bases, will never be satisfied unless you win a national championship at certain programs. But if you're at the top and you're trying to win, don't you think you should be advocating to keep it at 12? I don't know if we can go back to 4, but just think about needing to win, having your system all set up, your approach to winning every game and then having to win two postseason games. or three if you count the conference championship game. The approach has to be different if you think you've got to win almost double the amount of postseason games, because now you got to be building depth. You've got to be thinking, like, it's, look, we just talked about how difficult it is to win the Stanley Cup. The Avalanche have been the best team all year long, but now they're in the third round of the playoffs. Their two best players are nowhere near 100%. They've got other injuries, and that is the challenge of the NHL. Football is even more predisposed to injuries and attrition. So you got a bigger chance of losing your quarterback or your key edge rusher or your offensive tackle. And in this day and age, with the transfer portal, it's not like you got five-star guys backing up and things like that. Depth would be important. But if you're the best team, don't you want less games? That minimizes the chances you're going to get upset. So I just think football is cut out to have less postseason as opposed to more postseason. And I get it. It's all about money. But think past that. They're making a lot of money.
3: They want more.
2: It's healthy.
3: They want more, Willie. We all know that. Listen, Sark said,
2: there's got to be something that's a boundary, though.
3: Nothing. Sark.
2: There is nothing.
3: Yeah, exactly. Sark said it. Listen, had they not scheduled Ohio State.
2: Right, and they did Ohio U instead of Ohio. Somebody,
3: yeah.
2: A MAC team.
3: Just any other team except Ohio State, because they end up hurting them.
2: Yep.
3: So if they would have scheduled, so he knows that it's the tournament sport. All we need to do is get in, because that's what it's about now. Just getting in. Once you get in, then the real season starts. It doesn't start.
2: Yeah,
3: until
2: Miami
3: then.
2: Was a yeah. just get in. They barely exactly. got in, and they almost won the thing.
3: Absolutely. So this, as Sankey said, he doesn't want it to become a tournament sport. It's a tournament sport already. There's no stopping it. Now, you don't want it to get to 24, 28, or even beyond that, but it has become a tournament sport already.
0: 615-737-1025. We've got some reaction. We'll get to it coming up next. I also have a question about the Titans. Now that we know that they will be hosting Super Bowl, I believe it's 64, in 2030. 615-737-1025. We are broadcasting from the Busy Bee Plumbing, Heating, and Air Conditioning Game Nashville Studios, home with a $99 yearly Beehive membership where the buzz is always about great service.
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3: Good afternoon, I'm Connor Newt with your Game Center update. Breaking news in college football as the NCAA has denied Texas Tech quarterback Brennan Sorsby's request for reinstatement for eligibility of the 2026 season per Pete Thamel. Sorsby has completed his 35-day inpatient rehab for his gambling addiction and is set for a court date on June 1st in Lubbock. Last night, a ticket was punched to the NBA Finals. Last night in the NBA, the New York Knicks win 130-93 over the Cleveland Cavaliers to sweep the Eastern Conference Finals and punch their ticket to the NBA Finals. The Knicks break a 27-year finals drought, marking their first appearance in the finals since 1999. Over in the NHL, the Carolina Hurricanes take a 2-1 series lead over the Montreal Canadiens with a 3-2 overtime win. Goals from Taylor Hall, Shane Gostisbehere, and overtime goal from Andrei Svechnikov lift the Canes over the Habs. And tonight on 94.9 The Fan, it's Nashville Sounds Baseball as they return to Hit City to take on the Gwinnett Stripers, AAA affiliate of the Atlanta Braves. Pre-game at 6:20. And first pitch at 6:35. For the Game Nashville Sports Network, this is Connor New.
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2: Predators TV voice Willie Donick. And reporter Adam Vingan R.
11: And I am a nerd, and I look to look at the numbers.
2: D-Mace, Vingan, and Donick. DVD.
12: I'm not doing it. I'm not giving it to
13: Why not?
12: You're the SEC snob. Exactly. That's why.
2: Your sports live here. We are.

0: Hagen and Connor Newt here with you. Congratulations to the New York Knicks, who are off to the NBA Finals for the first time since 1999. And guys, I'm not one to call out professional athletes for quitting. I don't like to use those terms to describe professional athletes, because professional athletes are prideful, and who am I to say that I could accomplish anything that these players on the court have accomplished? I don't like to use the word quit, but to quote Charles Barkley on Inside the NBA, quote, kids at home, if you want to see what the word quit means, to give up, the verb of that is Cavaliers, end quote. Like, you could see the life force being sucked out of the Cleveland Cavaliers over the course of that series. They blew the huge lead in game one.
1: That was the series right
0: and,
1: there.
0: And never recovered. Not even Taylor Swift at courtside could save the Cleveland Cavaliers. But congrats to the Knicks. Off to the NBA Finals for the first time since 1999. And we could get, if I'm not mistaken, a 1999 NBA Finals rematch if the San Antonio Spurs defeat the Oklahoma City Thunder. Long, long are the days of Allen Houston and Latrell Sprewell and Tim Duncan and David Robinson. But, man, the Cleveland Cavaliers, they just, they up and quick.
1: They and it was a good, they just announced that their coach, Atkinson, is coming back, and they should. That nobody thought Cleveland was going to be in the Eastern Conference Finals, so it was a good season. And if you'd have said before the season, they're going to trade Darius Garland and they're going to make the Eastern Conference final, people would be like, what movie script are you writing? Come on, there's no way. So to win two rounds, which included, what, two game sevens, right? That's a good year. This is all in the whole, either you win it all or you stink. Like, I think there are times where you look at a season and say,

0: got about as much out of that group as you can get. Now the question is any chance that you can get LeBron to come back? I don't know.
1: Well, you know what? You know me.
0: If you put him on that team, I think that'd be a really interesting team.
1: You know me. I appreciate coaches who study the numbers. Mm-hmm. So when Kenny Atkinson said the other day, analytically, we've won two of the first three games. I'm like, first of all, Kenny, I do appreciate that you look at the analytics. Two, don't say that.
0: It doesn't fly.
1: When you're down 3-0 in a series, don't say, well, analytically, we've won two of the three games.
0: I got to give Max Herz credit because he's a smart aleck a lot of times. And there are times where I have, on the bus after a road game, looked at the analytics, not on the air, but on the bus, and I said, hey, you know, the Predators in the expected goals area, they had a big advantage there. Like they had a shot advantage, they had a chances advantage, blah, blah, blah. And Max turned around one time and he said, did we win the expected broadcast?
2: Yeah, I mean, I would say you did. When we talk about the margins and, you know, and we talked about that in regards to Sala, football, whatnot. But that also applies when it comes to basketball. It's eye drop, I mean, eye popping to look at this. Everyone on the Knicks team, let's just take the starting five, Anunoby, Towns, Hart, Bridges, and Brunson. Every one of those guys were plus. They were double-digit plus. Contrast to Cleveland's top five. They were double-digit, but everybody except Max Struss was minus 23, 19, 30, and 30, and 22. Max was the only guy that was closer to a plus than any one of them, and he was minus 9. You're never going to win a game when every one of your starting fives are in minuses. And then you look across the court, and everybody on their team, not just the starting five, but everybody on their team are plus. They're adding to their team, the margins, the things that matter. Cleveland just didn't at all. And Cleveland has a good team. I've watched Cleveland throughout the year. Do they have the greatest team? No, I think that the East might have been a little weak this year. Not taking anything from what the Knicks did, but it was a surprise that Cleveland beat Detroit. Detroit just don't have enough shooters. Well, hell, they only have one shooter, and that's Cade. But I'm looking at this team, and I'm like, they're a good team, but in order to advance, you have to play a type of a brand of basketball that is winning basketball. And Cleveland never played winning basketball throughout the whole series.
1: So who's going to get those pricey courtside seats for the New York Knicks when they host their first game in the NBA Finals at Madison Square Garden? You know Spike Lee's going to be down there. Timothy Chalamet, he's going to be down there. Ben Stiller, I would assume, is going to be down there.
0: It's got to be down there. Mm-hmm.
1: Who else is going to be down there? By the way, did you see there was a report from the New York Post that at least 10 Knicks fans with courtside seats for Game 4 in Cleveland, including rapper Fat Joe, were called by a... He's less fat now. He's slightly less Fat Joe. Including rapper and superfan Fat Joe were called by a Cavaliers executive and told they no longer had those seats. The fans were relocated from their courtside seats to a higher section inside the arena for Game 4.
2: It's weird. Because I can understand from this thing. You want, if you're the home team, because every home team, I think, does it, they try to minimize how many tickets the visitor gets.
1: Right.
2: And they want to keep them out of the building. In this case, you sold the tickets, because this was the story. You sold the tickets to them, and then you realize, oh my goodness, well, you had to sign a contract where you couldn't do all these certain things, and it was like, okay, we're cool with that. But then you went another step further and said, well, you can't cheer, you can't do all this other stuff. And that's the point where they were like, nah, How are you going to stop a fan if you're going to sell them the seats? Because they sold them the seats. They purchased the seats.
0: And just and exorbitant
2: back,
0: prices,
2: yeah,
0: too.
2: And they came back and took the seats away. But if I'm a fan, my tickets shouldn't be taken away because I'm going to cheer for my fan. Or you shouldn't tell me, oh, I'm going to sell you those seats, but you can't cheer for your team. You can't wear a jersey. You can't wear the colors of your team. Who does that?
0: Well, I think it's becoming a bigger thing across sports. We've talked about it here with, remember the battle for the Predators to recapture the real estate when a team like Chicago would come in. Like they built their system. It cost them money, and they had the fans to replace them. But they valued keeping the atmosphere full of their own fans. And the opposite has been true with the Titans. And they're not alone, right? I think it's become so much more routine for visiting fans. It's like, oh, well, yeah, we'll go to X City. Our team's playing there. It's cheap. It's cheaper over there. We'll fly in there. We'll, you know, we'll budget this money. We'll get it. We'll get in there. And there's a lot of takeovers. Right, if there's some bad NBA teams, I'll use Washington as an example. There's no comparison between a Capitals game and a Wizards game because the Wizards have not been a good team by and large for decades, right? And so it is constantly overrun by the other team's fans. Whereas the Capitals, they've got their fans in there. So winning is a big part of it, but also your system. And you get into issue. Remember Joel Embiid said, hey, wait, I'll pay. You know, don't give up your seats. But it's too late at that point. So Knicks fans are everywhere. They're excited. So I don't know what it'll look like in San Antonio or Oklahoma City. But I'll say this: you watch an OKC game or a San Antonio game, they got their fans in there. Yeah. So I wonder if Knicks fans will be able to get in there.
1: And by the way, Game 5, Spurs at Thunder tonight, 7:30 p.m. Central on NBC. But speaking of finals. The Tennessee Titans, as we all know, it was announced last week, the Tennessee Titans will host the Super Bowl in 2030 at the conclusion of the 2029 NFL season. So here is my question for the two of you and all of you at 615-737-1025. How important is it for the Titans to be competitive by the season they host the Super Bowl? That is the 2029 season, the Super Bowl being played at the end of that season in 2030. This is not to say that the Titans need to be in the Super Bowl in Nashville in 2030. There have only been two teams in NFL history that have played the Super Bowl in their home stadium. The Tampa Bay Buccaneers with Tom Brady and the LA Rams the following year. And if memory serves, both teams won those Super Bowls. So I'm not saying the Titans need to be in the Super Bowl in Nashville in 2030. But how important is it for them to be competitive that season or by that season? And I went back and looked at how all of the host teams in recent years have fared during the regular season. And it's been a mixed bag between good and bad. The 49ers, for example, last year, this past season, were 12-5. The year before that, the Saints were 5-12. The Raiders were 8-9. The Cardinals were 4-13. The Rams were 12-5. The Chargers were 9-8. The Buccaneers were 11-5. So it's been a mixed bag of teams hosting the Super Bowl that have been playoff teams and non-playoff teams. So how important, Derek, is it for the Titans to be competitive by the season they host the Super Bowl?
2: I think it's extremely important. If they're not competitive, there may be changes. Because that, what, 3 years out? If you're not fielding a competitive team after you didn't draft a quarterback number one, you didn't draft a receiver fifth overall, you brought in these free agents, you more than likely has re-signed your left guard to a huge deal. So people are in place, and not to say the guys you're going to draft in the next 2 years. You were brought in here, this staff was brought in here, and this new GM was brought in here, well, second year GM was brought in here to change the fortunes of this team. Quicker than what, you know, maybe we would expect. But they were brought in here to change this team. Why? They're moving into a new stadium. And now, I mean, the Super Bowl is coming here in 2030. You know, but you can kind of move that out of the way. It's about, do we have a competitive team going into that new stadium? Because you're asking people, and we've talked about this plenty of times, you're asking people to pay this type of money for a losing team? You weren't getting people to barely come to the games now, and people are complaining. So if you're not fielding a team when they open up this new stadium, let alone the Super Bowl, it would be a colossal failure if you don't have a competitive team by the Super Bowl. It would be. Because essentially, we would have 3 years to field a team.
1: And again, I want to emphasize, I'm not saying the Titans need to be in the Super Bowl,
2: yes,
1: at Nissan Stadium, but at least be competitive, be in the mix for the playoffs.
2: I think you need to be in the playoffs, honestly.
0: I think there's plenty of time between now and then. Like, they've been going through the process, and if they're playing their cards right, then that would be a natural step. And I can think back through the year. There's plenty of great examples where the ideal thing is you get that new energy from a new stadium, mm-hmm. and the team is good. I mean, there's no better example than the Titans. Mm-hmm. When it was the Oilers, all that transition from Houston, playing in Memphis, playing at Vanderbilt, and then all of a sudden everything came together. New stadium, new uniforms, and boom, the team was great. And boy, you catch a fever that was almost unmatched, right? That's the highest level of everything. I think of, you know, there's great examples of baseball. Cleveland, the back when they were called the Indians, right? They played in the Mistake by the Lake, Municipal Stadium, 80,000 cavernous seats, right? And if you've watched the movie Major League, at some point, you know what that history was. They went for decades without having a good team at all. But when they opened up the new stadium, which at that point was called Jacobs Field, it came together. All of a sudden, they had a good group of people, and they were good, and they fed off of that for a long time. That's the ideal scenario, I think, for the Titans. But it's critical because of what Derek hinted at before. The prices that they're charging for the new seats, if you want your fans in there, which you should, then the team, it's important that the team is good when that stadium opens to maximize getting Titans fans there. Because if not, they'll probably find somebody to buy it, but it won't be Titans fans.
1: They're
0: going to have enough problems with that anyway.
2: Yeah, but if you take it, it's been, what, 3 years since they've been in the playoffs? Is it three or four?
1: Yes. Lost all sense of time.
2: 3 years.
0: And if you're 2021
2: was the last time
0: when they were the one seed.
2: Yeah.
0: And so
2: they didn't
0: 22,
2: go
0: 22 the drop off.
2: Yep.
1: The Titans have not made the playoffs since 2021.
2: Okay.
0: Yeah. So that's four straight years.
1: Four consecutive seasons.
2: So if you don't have a playoff team, that would be 7 years. 7 years without seeing a playoff game. And two of them would be in that new stadium, or three of them would be in that new stadium. Three would be in that new stadium. It's imperative for them to field a playoff team, for them to field a winning team.
1: Let's say
2: heading into the new stadium, they got to field a competitive.
1: Let's say in the 2029 season, uh-huh. that's the season the Titans are hosting the Super Bowl,
2: yes.
1: because the Super Bowl will be played at the beginning of 2030. Let's say the Titans are 9-8. And they finish in second place in the AFC South, but don't make the playoffs.
2: I don't think that's good enough still.
0: In 2030?
2: Yeah, that 2029.
0: Or the first year that the stadium opens.
2: No. 2 years after the stadium opens.
1: The year they're hosting the Super Bowl.
2: I think they have to field a playoff. Now, if they field a playoff team before then, and then the next year or year after that, they get, you know, injuries, that stuff happens. But at least they would have fielded a playoff team prior, you know, a year, 2 years prior to going into the for the Super Bowl coming here. But if they don't field a playoff team in that span, considering they hadn't been in the playoffs since 2021, people are going to be upset.
0: Well, okay, so let's take maybe the biggest part of the equation there, and that is, where will Cam Ward be at that point? So that's the 2029 season,
1: correct.
0: Right? 2030 mm-hmm. Super Bowl. So this is his second year coming up. That's 2026.
1: 27 would be 3, 28 would be 4, 29 would be 5. It would be his
0: fifth year. So he could be on the fifth year option or first year of a new contract if it goes that way. Well, but also remember what happens when you're on your second contract. Mm-hmm. You're making a lot more money, and that tweaks mm-hmm. your ability to fill out the salary cap. Like, the ideal thing is if he is doing well and he's still on his first contract, you have that much more money to spend on the rest of the roster. So he's going to be at a situation in his contract where it's going to come down a lot to how are they drafting between now and then, because you need those guys on the first contract to be able to really field the type of roster that gives you a chance.
1: One texter says, if the Titans are not at least in the conversation to make the playoffs when we host the Super Bowl, ownership needs to change. They have 3 years to get it together. Let's go to our friend Adam in Portland on our phone line. Adam, thank you for calling and waiting. Please go ahead.
3: Yeah, so I haven't even thought about the Titans being in the Super Bowl until you guys have had this conversation. Now I'm like, what if the stars align and we somehow go to the Super Bowl?
2: You haven't thought about that? Like,
3: I knew we had the Super Bowl, but that's where my head is. I've never even thought about the Titans being a part of it. But wouldn't that just be a magical, miracle thing if we saw? Who knows, man? Who knows the steps they're going to take? I think we got a lot of work to do until you get there. I do have a question, though, and the reason I was calling you guys. So we play our last game against the Steelers. Everybody leaves the building. Is it like the same day that they blow that up? Because they got a lot of work to do, right? If you're hosting the Super Bowl, you got to build like a little, like you're supposed to build shopping and I think affordable. I don't know what they're building back there, but they're supposed to be doing a lot. How quickly did they blow that thing up?
1: Thank you, Adam. Right, now I'm picturing the fans leaving Nissan Stadium after that final game. And there are construction workers with TNT just waiting for the last person to leave.
2: Wait for everybody to cross the bridge.
1: You better not be dilly-dallying in the bathroom. I'm just imagining.
2: You better not get caught in the bathroom.
1: Someone with multiple sticks of dynamite just waiting for the last person to leave the old Nissan Stadium. I don't know exactly when.
0: That's a good question.
1: They are going to start demolishing the old Nissan Stadium. As Adam mentioned, they are building a mixed-use development or whatever around the new Nissan.
2: I'm sure it would have to be not too long after they move in because the Super Bowl would be 2 years, 3 years after that.
1: I'm just imagining also now the game is going on and people are just starting to take apart Nissan Stadium. Like during the game, they're taking down the Nissan outside the stadium. They're just wrapping it up as the game is going on, getting a head start. 615-737-1025. Coming up next. There was something that happened, I think it was yesterday, I think it came out yesterday, that I did not imagine would happen in my wildest dreams. A little bit too much TMI from Will Levis's mom. We are going to discuss this coming up next. 615-737-1025. Willie Donick, Derek Mason, Adam Vingan, 1025 The Game.
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5: I'm Fox 17 meteorologist Greg Pope. That's our forecast today, taking us into the low 80s and a few more scattered showers and a few isolated storms can't be ruled out. Many dry hours as we go throughout the rest of this afternoon. We'll keep the humidity as well.
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17: So Will actually ended up engaging in hiring a cybersecurity specialist and private investigator, and spent an exorbitant amount of money to try to get to the bottom of this, and through that try to scrape, you know, it's amazing that you can do this. I mean, I can't, it's crazy that these people are even available, but to try to scrape, you know, what they could to make this go away. And ultimately a lot of the content was taken down, but you know, you can never scrape anything entirely from the internet. It's there forever. There is a footprint, unfortunately. We did find out that actually this content was stolen, and his private either laptop or digital platform, phone, whatever, was actually breached and invaded a year or two earlier when he was in college. And we come to find out this was a Eastern European hacking group that is notorious for trying to target what they think might be an attractive couple that they can then expose and make a do what they do for attention. So anyway, we actually came to terms with that, at least, which at least, you know, we knew where it came from. It wasn't something malicious from, who knows, somebody else.
1: That was Beth Levis, Will Levis's mother, on the Ross Tucker podcast. And if you're wondering, what the hell is she talking about?
0: That was me. I raised my hand. I was like, what? You sent that to us, Adam? I was like, I have no idea what she's talking about.
1: So, have y'all heard of the Streisand effect?
0: I know who Barbara Streisand is.
1: Indeed.
0: I don't know about the effect.
1: It does involve Barbara Streisand.
2: Okay.
0: Okay.
1: This is the definition. Via Wikipedia, the Streisand effect describes a situation where an attempt to hide, remove, or censor information results in the unintended consequence of the effort, instead increasing public awareness of the information.
0: That point. That definition, that I would be in that category.
1: The only
0: I had no
1: difference,
0: idea what
1: of course,
0: talking about. Now I do.
1: The exactly. only difference, yeah. of course, is Beth Levis isn't trying to hide, remove, or censor information. She was sharing it willingly. So in case you missed all of this, a couple of years ago, Will Levis was in a relationship with some sort of influencer. I think her name is Gia Duddy or something, and I apologize to all of the Gia Duddy fans out there. And there were some explicit videos that leaked. You can assume what those explicit videos were. And Will Levis's mom, Beth, was on the Ross Tucker podcast sharing the story behind her lifestyle brand. It's called Chill Life. And Chill Life, from the website, is, quote, a purpose-driven lifestyle brand built to inspire positivity, presence, and real connection. We're here to help people step away from screens and come back to what matters, stronger relationships, healthier minds, and the confidence to be your best self, end quote.
2: I like that.
1: But here's the weird part of all of this. Other than the fact that it's Will Levis's mom talking about Will Levis's leaked sex tape or whatever, Ross Tucker did not explicitly ask Beth Levis about that specific incident. The question was, and I quote, what is the Chill lifestyle and brand about, end quote? And his mom was basically like, well, let me tell you about my son's leaked sex tape. That's basically what happened. So here's some background from our friend Nick Suss of the Tennessean. Quote, the images leaked in May 2024 as Levis was heading into his second season with the Titans and preparing for his first full season as the starting quarterback. Levis never publicly acknowledged the leaks, but was subject to several questions and conversations about the roles of technology and social media in his development. His cell phone number was also leaked to the public later in the fall of 2024, and Levis's social media and marketing accounts created viral moments because of his Hellman's mayonnaise ads and his quirky videos dating back to college that featured Levis mixing mayo into coffee or eating unpeeled bananas. End quote. But this is where all of you people are sick. So I went to Google Analytics because you can look at search history and all of that stuff. Type in Will Levis. And the numbers 1, 2, 3, 4, 5, and 6 top searches over the past number of years is Will Levis, Gia Duddy. Gia Duddy, Will Levis. Will Levis video. Gia Duddy video. Y'all are sick. There are also some Will Levis draft, Will Levis stats, but also it's like Will Levis
0: Mayo.
1: But I just thought it was very strange because Beth Levis wants to go on a popular podcast and promote her brand, what inspired her brand. That's great. But it was very strange to me because I wanted to make, like, I saw the clip that we played that made the rounds on social media. And my first thought was, why is Ross Tucker asking Beth Levis about Will Levis's leaked tape? Mm-hmm. I went and listened to the podcast. He did not ask that question explicitly. She just said, well, there are a couple of reasons why this brand means so much to me, and let me share one of the reasons. And it shared what happened when this stuff came out. I just thought the whole thing was very strange.
2: I think what she was trying to do, because, you know, what is it, the Chill lifestyle?
1: Chill Life, I believe.
2: Chill Life.
1: I believe
2: that's
1: what it's called.
2: Moving people away from screens and getting off of social media and stuff like that. Because probably one of the reasons why she chose to, you know, get this business up and going is because of what happened to her son, and because, you know, it was so out there on the internet. Now, I heard about the story when it first happened, but it almost came and went very quickly. Like, you heard about it, and then by the time the season came around, no one was talking about it. But now she's brought it back up to the forefront again. I don't know how Will Levis feels about that. Mom, please. But I think it all ties into, and I'm trying to make sense of this, not to say it doesn't, but it all ties into, I think, her Chill Life sort of mantra or business, you know, getting away from those things that are going to distract you. That upset you or whatnot, being in a state of peace, in a sense. So, and that her son went through, she saw it firsthand. He probably saw it all over the internet, you know, when he searched his name. And that probably, you know, in her mind, took him away from what was important, because he was so fixated on who did this, why did they do it, and everything else. And they probably were getting inundated with emails and texts, you know, to his social media. So I'm trying to understand why she would say that if Ross Tucker didn't bring it up. But the only thing I can come up with is it sort of connects her brand, you know, the brand connects to what happened to her son. And listen, moms are going to do that. You know, they're going to try to protect the son at all costs. And sometimes, you know, it's like, Mom, I wish you wouldn't have brought that up. Everybody forgot.
0: Yeah, because it brought it
2: exactly,
0: back up.
2: Absolutely. But I mean, listen, it's, you just got to chalk it up as it being your mother. Do you get mad? I mean,
0: Mom,
2: you can get upset, but it's like,
1: I really hope she talked to him before that. Like, hey, Will, I'm going on Ross Tucker's podcast. I may be asked about why I am so passionate about this, and I'm going to bring up what happened. So hopefully Will Levis wasn't like, Mom, what are you doing? It was just it was very strange. And I am curious. Back to football for a moment, thankfully. I am curious about Will Levis this season and how this version of Will Levis off of shoulder surgery makes it through camp with Cam Ward as the starter and Mitch Trubisky brought in as an experienced backup. We've talked about if Will Levis could be traded. But I wonder, a year away, shoulder surgery, I'm wondering what frame of mind Will Levis is in right now and what frame of mind he's going to be in this offseason.
0: But he got some pretty high marks last week, right, for how he was throwing, how he, quote, looked. Certainly people were looking to see how he threw the ball, and he passed a lot of tests. Bill Barnwell from ESPN, we covered this some on Friday's show, you know, his assessment from where he sits. He's an analytics guy, and his assessment was, particularly on offense, the Titans overspent on players that aren't worth what they're going to get paid. And we, you know, we explained that a lot. We got into that. When you're sort of desperate and you have money to spend, you know, on the front end you're overpaying, but it's still, if the net result is your team gets better, then you can live with it, at least for a while. But in one of the examples he used was Trubisky. Now, they brought in Trubisky to as much be a mentor for Cam Ward as they did him being a winning backup. And so Barnwell said, you know, why not just, you know, pay the, you know, you're paying for somebody that hasn't been that good, hasn't won a lot of games. But we know that's not why they brought him in. They brought him in because he knows Daboll's offense, and he can hopefully be a good influence on Cam Ward. But I do wonder how they are going to tackle. What if they are watching the two guys and they think, well, Will Levis is flat out better than Mitch Trubisky? Well, how do they weigh that if that's where it goes there?
2: Unless Mitch Trubisky is just horrible, they're going to go with Mitch Trubisky. We talked to TD last week about this, and I asked him, you know, how is this whole quarterback thing going to play out? And, you know, because Mitch Trubisky has to know that he's the backup, but I'm sure he knows that. I'm the backup. So if we are trying to trade Will Levis, we're going to have to get him some snaps. He's going to have to be in the game. So the way I see this thing going is Cam's going to get the bulk of it. We already know Mr. Trubisky can do. We got to see what Will Levis can do or continue to do, or is he better than what he was the last time we seen him. Why? Because we got to trade him to somebody. And if we can show people
0: showcase him,
2: then that gives us the best opportunity to trade him. But if we just let this be a Cam and Trubisky thing, you're not showcasing the one piece that you probably can get, maybe if he goes out there and compete well and shows that he's a much better quarterback, you may be able to give a fifth-round pick out of him, depending on the desperation of the teams coming out of camp, if they really need a backup or if their starter got hurt and they need a starter.
0: Remember way back when you were playing, Derek, it looked that way with Neil O'Donnell.
2: Yeah.
0: And remember, Billy Volek was lighting it up in the preseason, and there was a salary cap component to this, right? They were crunched for money. They cut Neil O'Donnell and kept Billy Volek, and it shocked the whole league, really. And they, of course, they ended up bringing Neil O'Donnell back, and they had to sort of beg him to come back, and he made him sweat before he said yes. So and he ended up coming back and winning a game or two at the end of the season. But I do wonder if Will Levis does what he can do to make a great impression, and he's just clearly better than Trubisky, then what do you do? I do think he could make that a little bit tougher.
1: One texter says, is Will even in the building and back from California yet? Yes, he was at OTAs last week.
0: Well, Nick Suss wrote some pretty complimentary things about the way Levis was throwing the ball.
1: Jerry says, don't you have to get on the internet in order to check out the chill life? Beth Levis.
2: I guess so.
1: You got to think of a different way. But look, that clip made the rounds of Will Levis's mom talking about her son's sex tape. I'm like, what is going on here? Why is somebody asking her about this? And then I found out that nobody asked her about it. She just brought it up. But
2: hey, chalk it up to being a mom, man.
1: Yeah, moms say things moms they shouldn't say.
2: Moms can get away with things, okay?
1: Yeah, 615-737-1025. I'm scared to take your thoughts on Will Levis and Beth Levis, but you can share them anyway. 615-737-1025. We'll wrap up the show coming up next. Willie Donick, Derek Mason, Adam Vingan, 1025 The Game.
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18: 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But once I got accelerated, I wasn't slow. 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
18: 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But it's too late, right? Because you got to have those first couple steps. Boom! You got to make the play is made in those steps. 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

0: D-Mace, Vingen, and Donick, 102.5 The Game. Willie Donick, Derek Mason, Adam Vingen here with you, wrapping up the show. Tomorrow on the program, Shayna Goldman of The Athletic will join us. The Athletic is going through all of the non-playoff teams in the NHL and looking at how close or how far those non-playoff teams are from being Stanley Cup contenders. They have this formula, a Stanley Cup contender checklist. And Shayna wrote the story about the Predators. Really interesting stuff. We'll talk about it more tomorrow. Shayna is going to join the program at 3:20 to talk about that. Really interesting stuff. We'll see if the Predators have a GM or vice president of hockey operations. Depending on the outcome of tonight's game, Colorado at Vegas, game 4, 8 p.m. Central puck drop. Colorado on the verge of being swept. I believe, as I said earlier, they would be the 7th number one seed in the Stanley Cup playoffs to be swept at any point.
1: Man, whew. I don't think no one saw this coming.
0: No. Vegas, it would be so Vegas. For the Golden Knights, remember, a week and a half, a couple of weeks, Willie, before the playoffs, we were wondering if the Golden Knights would even make the playoffs. They fired Bruce Cassidy with like 5 games left in the season. They bring in John Tortorella. Now they can't be stopped. And they are one win away from their 3rd Stanley Cup final in their brief existence.
2: It's got to drive a lot of teams in the league mad how they just continue to find ways to stay towards the top, even though they make these radical moves and they mortgage the future, and you think, well, it's going to catch up to them this year. Well, nope. It hadn't got up to them, and now here they are, one win away. I really thought that with the bracket the way it was, I thought that Vegas benefited from being in the Pacific bracket, because yes, the Pacific was quite a bit weaker than the Central. But here they are. They get the opportunity. And look, this is taking nothing away from how good they are. They're a really good team. They made the coaching switch. But I think the biggest thing is what percentage of the teams do you think crossed off Carter Hart and would say, we have no interest because of what happened?
0: Most, if not, well, not all.
2: I would say most, yeah. Right? More than half of the teams, let's say safely said,
0: yes,
2: they just would not consider. But Vegas has the other way. Like, we can get him cheap. And he is a talented goalie. And for those that don't know what happened, he had an off-the-ice, let's just keep it there, and a very controversial thing that was up in Canada that he was exonerated from. And he did not have as big a role as some of his teammates on a team when they were all, 17 or 18 years old.
0: Yeah.
2: Back in the day. But long story short, a talented goalie that was available cheap. They were desperate for a goalie.
0: Their goaltending was awful.
2: He was awful because he hadn't played in the league for 3 years because of this situation. But now here he is. He's playing at a high level, and it's making a big difference. So that is a gamble that they won. And they're getting to play the best team in hockey that their 2 superstars are playing way less than 100%. They're taking full advantage.
0: That is game 4 tonight, an 8 p.m. Central start, really more like 8:15 with all of the pomp and circumstance. Also, game 5 of the Western Conference Final in the NBA, San Antonio at Oklahoma City, a 7:30 p.m. Central-ish tip-off. That series is tied at 2 apiece. I saw this from David Ubbin of The Athletic, quote, SoCon Saturday and the SEC is dead. The league's teams will all play a conference game on the penultimate weekend of the regular season, Commissioner Greg Sankey says. So no more Alabama versus Alabama A&M right before the end of the regular season. It's going to be a conference game, according to Greg Sankey. I always did find that a bit strange.
1: If you're going to do it, get it out of the way early in the year.
0: You know, Tennessee plays all of these conference games, and then the week before the end of the regular season, before they play Vanderbilt, it's like, here comes Chattanooga. Like, yeah. It just doesn't.
1: No offense to Chattanooga.
0: I love Chattanooga.
2: It's like the quasi-bye where you can rest some guys, you can get some guys healthy, and still win the game. Again, I don't blame coaches for doing it that way, because to win the amount of games you got to win in a, quote, tournament now.
1: Yes, that's what it is.
2: Football is not a tournament sport, yes, but they're turning it into one where you're going to play a tournament. Being able to do that late in the season would be valuable. Now you can't do that. So this is, again, becoming an attrition situation, and I wonder what it's going to look like. There's going to be some teams that were the best team all year long that are dealing to tie it in with the Avalanche, mm-hmm. right? There's more of a chance that that kind of thing happens, where the best team is just compromised with injury somewhere along the line in the postseason, and it mars what would have been a championship year. There's more of a chance of that happening.
1: Well, that's why you get those early, those easy games like that out of the way early in your first, you know, five games, somewhere around there. So because people don't want to see Alabama, Alabama State.
2: No.
1: From a fan standpoint, November, no. Late November, December. No one wants to see that. They want to see good football headed into the SEC championship, the Big Ten championship. They don't want a team playing this team and then coming back playing the tough team and then the tournament team if they are going into the tournament. So not to say you can't play them, just play them earlier in the season.
3: This from USA Today earlier I thought was interesting. Officials at Ole Miss and the SEC have spoken about a potential reprimand for new LSU coach Lane Kiffin over comments he made in a recent Vanity Fair magazine interview. Two people close to the situation tell USA Today Sports. Kiffin, however, is standing firm. He didn't make racially insensitive comments about the differences in recruiting at Ole Miss and LSU. Quote, people don't read the actual words I used in the article. I said, a parent said. That's not me saying it as my opinion.
1: They're making it worse. Why didn't, just leave it alone.
3: Any potential sanctions against Kiffin, a public reprimand, a fine, or both, will likely be further discussed this week.
2: Okay, can we talk about the potential reprimand?
1: Like, what would be?
2: Okay, so it's, you don't even know if you're going to get the reprimand. Mm-hmm. But what is the penalty for a reprimand? You stand there, and you take it, and then you move on, right? Yeah. Who cares if you get, and you're like, ooh, a potential reprimand. Well, that's the worst thing that's going to happen? Who cares? What's he all worried about?
1: Nothing should happen. Like, why are they even making this? Like, it was in the story. I mean, it was in the headlines. We talked about it. And I think people just kind of like, okay, we move on to the next story. Now, the SEC want to bring it back up. Like, why? Y'all got away with talking about it. And now we're going to talk about it again. And if you reprimand him or if you fine him, it's going to make it even worse.
2: Can you imagine, like, the league office calls Ole Miss, hey, or calls Lane Kiffin's people, just beware, because we might potentially reprimand you. Ooh, okay, I'll take that into account.
1: What is the reprimand? We don't know yet, but we might.
3: It's going to be
2: be a public reprimand. Oh, now I'm really scared.
3: SEC letterhead.
2: Ooh. It's going to be released to the media.
3: I mean, look.
2: Public reprimand.
3: We talked about this a couple of weeks ago. It was
1: SEC, stop.
3: It was a short-sighted thing to say by Lane Kiffin. I mean, Lane Kiffin is used to saying short-sighted things. You know, I don't think he needs to be publicly or potentially publicly reprimanded for something he said in an article. I mean, Steve Sarkisian apologized today for bringing up basket weaving.
1: Like, God, stop it.
3: I should have used macroeconomics. Okay, well, you said basket weaving. Like, don't apologize. You don't need to apologize. Like, look, there are certain things that you need to apologize for.
1: Yes.
3: Saying at Ole Miss you can get a degree basket weaving is not something that you need to apologize for.
1: Is it true?
3: No, it's not true. I don't think there's a basket weaving degree at Ole Miss.
2: And for the record, I don't think if my life depended on it, I could weave a basket.
1: Me?
2: If I had to.
1: Me?
2: So it can't be. It's not that easy.
1: This is what they're going to do. I picture it now.
3: All right. Here's the potentially public reprimand.
1: No, it's going to be a private.
3: Oh, it's going to be private.
1: Yeah, reprimand. They're going to call Lane Kiffin into the office. Lane's going to come with his agent, everybody. Lane's going to sit down. He's going to say, so what did you come up with? You know, he's going to pull out his drawer. Sankey, he's going to pull out his drawer. He's going to shuffle around. He's going to pull out this ruler, the brown ruler.
2: A ruler.
1: Stick out your hand.
3: Oh, old school.
1: Right, you can leave. That's your reprimand.
3: Like
1: right
3: the nun
1: there.
3: At Catholic
1: yes,
3: school.
1: Absolutely. That's going to be his reprimand right
3: okay,
1: there.
3: Okay, well, we'll see if Lane Kiffin gets a thrashing of some kind or a strongly worded letter about his comments in Vanity Fair. But that'll do it for us today. I'm glad to be back. We've got more to discuss tomorrow. Once again, Shayna Goldman of The Athletic will join us tomorrow to talk about her analysis of the Predators. We'll see if we have any more information on the Predators GM search. We'll talk Titans. We'll talk, who knows, maybe Beth Levis will say something else about her son's sex tape between now and tomorrow. Who the hell knows? But whatever it is, we will talk to you tomorrow at 3 o'clock.
1: Be loved, love on your people. Have a safe, blessed, and wonderful day. I love you. The team loves you. You hear that music? Don't you forget about us, because we will not forget about you. See you tomorrow. You will be listening to us starting at 3 p.m. on 102.5 The Game. As I always say, we're going to be talking and
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15: Breaking news in college football as the NCAA has denied Texas Tech quarterback Brennan Sorsby's request for reinstatement for eligibility of the 2026 season per Pete Thamel. Sorsby has completed his 35-year update. Breaking news in college football as the NCAA has denied Texas Tech quarterback Brennan Sorsby's request for reinstatement for eligibility of the 2026 season per Pete Thamel. Sorsby has completed his 35-day inpatient rehab for his gambling

0: Over in the NHL, the Carolina Hurricanes take a 2-1 series lead over the Montreal Canadiens with a 3-2 overtime win. Goals from Taylor Hall, Shane Gostisbehere, and overtime goal from Andrei Svechnikov lift the Canes over the Habs. And tonight on 94.9 The Fan, it's Nashville Sounds Baseball as they return to Hit City to take on the Gwinnett Stripers, AAA affiliate of the Atlanta Braves. Pre-game at 6:20 and first pitch at 6:35. 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